0: oath that we first swore in their names a quarter of a century ago. We will never, ever forget.
1: Defense Secretary Pete Hegseth says 9/11 inspired many to enlist.
2: In the book of Isaiah, Isaiah said, "Here I am, Lord, send me." And in the days that weeks that followed, millions of Americans said, "Here we are, send us."
1: Observances honoring the lives lost and those changed that day continue throughout the nation. Bernie Bennett reporting.
3: During a pre-recorded presentation, Gary Sinise recalls the heroics of passengers and crew aboard United Airlines Flight 93 that crashed in a field near Shanksville, Pennsylvania.
4: For 6 minutes, passengers and crew fought with hijackers in the sky over western Pennsylvania. Their action forced Flight 93 to crash 18 minutes short of the intended target in Washington, D.C., and prevented further loss of life on the ground. As this morning of remembrance concludes, we pause to remember each name of the 40 passengers and crew members of United Airlines Flight 93 and their individual sacrifice, which spared the lives of countless others.
3: In other news, a fishing crew in Alaska's Bering Sea rescued a teenager who clung to a capsized boat for roughly 2 days in frigid waters. On Wall Street, the Dow by 509 points, the NASDAQ rose 251, the S&P 500 advanced 65. More at townhall.com.
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8: In World War II, aircraft carriers ruled the seas, but since they had no armor and were packed to the gills with flammable fuel, torpedoes, and bombs, they were prime targets for enemy battleships. I'm Dr. Catherine Albrecht, back with a bit of naval history after this.
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8: Three American aircraft carriers near the island of Samar narrowly escaped destruction in 1944. A fleet of massive Japanese battleships had snuck past American defenses to attack the carriers, but the tiny USS Samuel B. Roberts, one of the smallest ships in the U.S. Navy, heroically distracted the enemy long enough for the U.S. carriers to escape. Tragically, the Japanese sunk the ship, which is remembered to this day for the heroic actions of its crew. The final resting place of the Samuel B. Roberts is 4 miles under the Philippine Sea, making it the deepest shipwreck ever found. 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
11: From the KTOX Route 66 Broadband Weather Center, I'm Roger Storm. Right now it's sunny and 109 degrees here in Needles, holding near that high through the afternoon. Tomorrow, sunny again with a high near 105 and overnight lows in the 80s. Up in Bullhead, it's 109 too. And sunshine stays with the tri-state right through the weekend. 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
14: 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Number to call if you want to join in the conversation is 855-586-9013 and a 4. That's 928. Or not 928. 855-586-9134. There we go. I got that right. Anyway. Oh. Then I want to talk, have a serious conversation. Of course, well, you know, every time I do a show, I want to have a serious conversation. And this is about something that's quietly creeping into our communities. These things are called the flock cameras. You know the little cameras that you're seeing popping up all over the place? Oh, excuse me. Belch into the microphone. Prove that I'm nothing but a heathen. Anyway. You probably drive past them every day without even noticing because they're small and they're inoffensive and they're not brightly colored. They're these small white boxes mounted on poles, stoplights, and street corners. Sometimes they're black. But while you're just trying to get, you know, say, to work, buy groceries, or out on the river, these cameras are busy photographing every single vehicle that passes by, or pedestrian, or pretty much everything that that can be seen. Holy cow. I can't even turn the damn page. There we go. They don't just snap your license plate. They record your make, your model, color of your car, sometimes what bumper stickers you've got, exactly when and where you were at that moment. All that information gets uploaded instantly into a massive private, let me emphasize this, private database that law enforcement agencies across the country can search whenever they feel like it. Now, this is now, you know me. I am definitely a constitutional conservative who believes in limited government and personal responsibility. I am also a social liberal who believes adults should be free to live their lives without busybodies or bureaucrats interfering. that combination makes me a libertarian through and through. And on this issue, I'm 100% against these flock cameras. We're going to get into some reasons why I am over the next few minutes. Because when the government can track your every movement without a warrant, without probable cause, and without you even knowing about it, that's not public safety. That's not public safety at all. That's just out and out surveillance. And in a free country, those two things should never be confused. Now let's start with the Constitution. The basic set of rules that defines how our nation is. Because that's where every serious conversation about the government power has to begin. The Fourth Amendment is not some dusty old suggestion. It's a hard line drawn by people who had just fought a revolution against an overreaching government. It says we have the right to be secure in our persons, houses, papers, and effects against unreasonable searches and seizures. Now, driving down Broadway here in Needles, California, or Interstate 40 is not a crime. Going to visit your grandkids in Bullhead City or heading out to the lake on Saturday is not suspicious behavior. Yet these cameras treat every single one of us like potential criminals. They create a permanent digital trail of where you go, when you go there, and who you might be with. And they do it without ever asking a judge for permission. The Supreme Court has already said that putting a GPS trackers on somebody's car for weeks at a time is a search that requires a warrant. So how on earth does it suddenly become okay when the government does the same exact thing to every car on the road at the same time? This isn't law enforcement. This is building a digital cage around the American people, one license plate at a time. And here's what really gets me. Once that data is collected, it doesn't stay put. It gets shared. It gets stored. It gets searched by people you've never met. And for reasons you will never know about. Your drive from Needles to Lake Havasu becomes part of a permanent record that could be pulled up to months or years later. Now, some of you may be thinking, Miss Rob, if you're not doing anything wrong, what do you have to hide? That's the wrong question. The right question is, why does the government need to keep tabs on the whereabouts of every law-abiding citizen that drives or walks? That's not how a free society is supposed to work. Now, let me tell you about what's actually happening out there, because this isn't some hypothetical future problem. Police officers in multiple states have been caught using these systems to stalk their ex-girlfriends or ex-wives One officer in Sarasota, Florida, tracked his ex 335 times in just 2 months. Another officer in Texas ran the same plates over 3,400 times. We're talking dozens of documented cases of officers using this technology for personal vendettas, romantic obsessions, or outright harassment. They've been used to check up on neighbors, to see who's visiting who, to even investigate petty complaints that have nothing to do with real crime. This isn't detective work. This is turning police departments into digital peeping Toms with a badge. Now, it gets worse than that. The data doesn't stay with your local department or municipality. It flows. Federal agencies have been caught accessing local flock data without authorization. Cities thought that they had controls in place. Ha! Fat chance. They only discovered that, camera data was being searched by immigration authorities, the ATF, and other federal outfits they never agreed to share the data with. This year, just this year, 2026, over 50 cities have canceled their contracts after discovering this kind of unauthorized access. The company itself recently had to tighten its policies after a wave of stalking scandals involving police officers. Supposedly, they're shortening how long they keep the data and adding some audit features. But here's the thing. They never should have been collecting it in the first place. Well, let's address the big argument that you're going to hear from the other side. But Ms. Rob, these cameras solve crimes. They help recover stolen cars and find missing people. Now, I'm not going to pretend they've never been useful in any investigation. Technology can do that. But it doesn't make it constitutional. And it doesn't justify the massive invasion of privacy we're accepting in return. Now, the truth is, overwhelming majority of the data collected, billions of scans every single month, belong to completely innocent people who have done nothing wrong. Less than 1% of these scans are ever connected to any actual crime. That means we're letting the government build a massive surveillance network that tracks millions of law-abiding Americans so they can occasionally get a faster lead on a stolen vehicle. That's it. Terrible trade. We don't shred the Fourth Amendment every time it might make police work slightly more convenient. That's not how liberty works. Our founders didn't design a system where the government gets to monitor the innocent just in case one of them might have committed a crime. There are smarter and more targeted ways to fight crime that don't require turning every public road into a checkpoint. Real community policing, actual detective work, an investigation based on, oh my God, probable cause. And actually getting warrants. Those methods respect the Constitution instead of working around it. Now, here's what gives me hope. People all over the United States are starting to push back. And they're winning. In the last year and a half, more than 80 cities in the country and counties across 28 states have canceled their flock contracts. In Arizona, Tempe just turned their system off this month. Cities in California, Ohio, Virginia, Wisconsin, and Massachusetts have said no more. And some places have literally put bags over the cameras because they couldn't get out of their contracts fast enough. Even right here in Arizona, we've got over 2,500 of these cameras documented across the state. Mojave County has had some of this technology. And there's been a real public pushback. Kingman Police has stated they don't use Flock, but the Sheriff's Office has had them in the past, and there's been plenty of questions at county meetings about how this data is being used and who has access to it. This isn't a partisan issue. Conservatives who care about the Constitution and liberals who care about privacy are finding common ground on this. When government tracks your every move, it doesn't matter which political team you're on. Your freedom is being eroded either way. So here's what I want you to do. This isn't just something to complain about on the radio. This is something we have to stop in our own backyard. Right here in Needles, even. Right here in even little old Needles, California. The gateway to the West. Pick up the phone. Call your city council members. You know, like the one like Henry Longbreak. Pick up the phone and call the Board of Supervisors in Mojave County. Show up at the next public meeting and ask the hard questions. How many of these cameras are in our area? Who has access to the data? And how long is it being kept? And most importantly, why in God's name are we letting a private company create a permanent record of our movements without a doggone warrant? Demand transparency. Demand accountability. And if they can't give you good answers, demand that these contracts get canceled. Because here's the bottom line. A government that knows where you are at all times is a government that can control you. That's not paranoia. That's history. That's how every authoritarian system starts, by convincing people that giving up a little bit of privacy is worth it for safety. But once you give up that ground, you never get it back. Look at what the Patriot Act did to traveling aboard airplanes and commercial vehicles across the United States and internationally. You can arbitrarily get put on a list and not be allowed to travel. Arbitrarily, without ever being convicted of a crime. They could just put your name on a list and guess what? You ain't getting on the plane, Mr. Whoever the hell you are. They can pull you out of line, take you into a little room, and strip search you. They can open your private papers, your possessions, and search through them. All on the minute chance that you might be a terrorist. Or you might be carrying something that could be dangerous. They're never giving us our privacy back when we travel. And now when we're traveling in our own personal vehicles or walking in our own personal shoes along the streets, we get flock cameras taking pictures of us, our license plates, our bumper stickers, the model of our cars. And it's all being collected by a private company that is contracted by your city government, your county government, or your state government. I refuse to accept we have to choose between being safe and being free. We can have both, but only if we insist that our government follows the Constitution instead of looking for ways around it. I want to hear from you guys tonight. I want to hear from everybody tonight. Are you concerned about these cameras tracking your movements? Do you think the safety benefit outweigh the constitutional problems? Or do you agree that this is a dangerous step towards mass surveillance? Give me a call at 855-586-9134. You know, let's talk. Let's talk about your freedom is on the line. And your voice matters. It is the Miss Rob Hassel Radio Program right here on the Tri-State's Undisputed Talk Leader. That'd be KTUX 1340 AM and 92.9 FM. 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

Welcome back. 855-586-9134. 855-586-9134 is the number if you want to join in the conversation. You know, seriously, do you care about your personal freedoms? Do you care if the state is surveilling you? I care. I care a lot. Frankly, I don't believe that the state has a right to know if I am traveling down to Maverick to pick up a pack of no-nos, that would be cigarettes, and a couple of bottles of do. Those are my do's and don'ts. I personally think that if you want to have effective control of crime, of traffic, of the whole nine yards, you have police on the ground. You have boots on the ground. You have actual community policing. That means patrol cars out there doing the job, not just sitting in the donut shop stuffing powdered pastries down their gullets.

0: That means actually having, actually driving around. You know, it's amazing how many people remember how to drive correctly when they see a cruiser or two running down the main arteries. They don't want to get stopped and get a ticket. It's amazing how much local crime stops when a cruiser actually patrols the neighborhood. Because the risk of being arrested for doing whatever stupid thing you're getting ready to do becomes too high. That's actual policing. And then when a crime does happen, police have the obligation to investigate it fully. That means collecting evidence. And if the evidence starts pointing to a particular person, that becomes probable cause. They can go in front of a judge and say, "Hey, judge, we think Joe Schmo down here on 123 Main Street is a dirty, rotten dirtbag, and we need to be able to bring him in for questioning. Take a look at what he's got stored in his house and his outbuildings so we can do a proper investigation." And this is what we're looking for. And it's listed. And the probable cause is listed. Not just because they think he's a dirtbag. That's police work. That's an investigation. Let's go to the phones real quick. KTOX, you are on the air. Good afternoon.
1: Yeah, gnarly, dude.
0: It is gnarly, ain't it?
1: Yeah. What I wanted to say is, I'm stoked to be on your show. Thank you.
0: Everybody's stoked to get on my show. I mean, I've got the best show on any radio station anywhere. And that's just not my ego talking. I'm kidding. That's totally my ego talking.
1: Yeah. Well, there's something interesting I was going to bring to your attention.
0: Okay.
1: And it kind of
0: lay it
1: ties
0: on
1: in
0: me,
1: with
0: man. Lay it on me.
1: It kind of ties in a little bit in what you're talking about. There's a gentleman that's on the internet. He goes on several different podcasts.
0: Mm-hmm.
1: Nowadays they say there's like a million podcasts nowadays, but anyhow, this guy is a retired CIA agent,
0: mm-hmm.
1: and he was stating publicly that on a lot of our TV sets nowadays, you can turn it off, and they have a way. The government has a way to listen in. You're like if it's in your living room or wherever,
0: right?
1: They can actually switch a knob and they can actually listen in on what you're saying in your home. And
0: I've heard that too. And let me tell you about the Samsung television that I very very rarely use in my own home. It has a camera on it. It has a microphone on it. That's because, you know, it's an all-inclusive internet device. I could use it, you know, to make video chat calls, to FaceTime with my grandkids or something like that. All I got to do is, you know, program in whatever it is.
1: Yeah.
0: And it's convenient for me. However, even when the TV is supposedly off, those computers in those smart TVs are never really truly off. They go into standby mode. That's because they're waiting for input from that remote control. Or they have a timer function. I mean, my television, it's a great television. I can even set alarms on my television. Did you know that? That's pretty cool.
1: No, I wasn't aware of that one, but
0: oh yeah, I can set an alarm, turn my TV off, go to sleep, and it'll come on, and the alarm will sound. That's convenience.
1: Listen, I can remember when color TV came out, the first color TV came out.
0: Uh huh.
1: And that was exciting. I mean, that was a big deal.
0: That was.
1: For a little while, my parents didn't have a TV for just a short time, because my dad worked in the oil field. He made good money, but
0: right.
1: But so we went over to the neighbor's house to see the first Batman, you know, because it was such a big deal. You know, we had to see Batman.
0: I have friends out there who, for reasons of their own, like to mess with other friends that have smart devices like these TVs, the remote controlled or the robotic what is it, vacuums that all have cameras. Some of them even have speakers and microphones. They make it their civic duty to screw with each other. Imagine coming home and having your Roomba or whatever brand of robotic floor cleaner you have sitting there, and then start following you around the house and quoting Klingon poetry to you.
1: Oh boy! Well, if you got a surge protector, you can turn your TV off.
0: Yeah.
1: You know, without hurting anything, and it's unplugged actually. Basically, when you switch the light there to turn it off.
0: Yeah, but
1: and I don't think
0: it deprives you of the features of the camera. Now, one of the most interesting things, and here's something you can ask yourself. We used to watch TV. When did TV start watching us? If you really want to get paranoid and scared, when did the TV start watching us?
1: Yeah, and they're making them in foreign countries, so
0: exactly
1: they don't have you can't trust them. No, but even if we wanted to, we can't trust them.
0: Exactly, and that's. Go ahead.
1: The last thing I wanted to just mention is that his name is Cor-Q or Cara-Q, something like that. That CIA agent. He's so interesting. He did do 23 months in prison because he notified the public of the torture that Brennan incorporated into the CIA. But he said he would do it again because he wanted to tell the public what was going on, because we weren't supposed to be torturing people. But anyway, but he's interesting. You know, his traveling around the world and doing espionage and all that. It was really, really something to.
0: There you go.
1: It's interesting anyway. Anyway,
0: well,
1: thank you,
0: you know, when the wheels of intelligence turn against us, it's no longer an asset. It's a danger. Thanks for the call, man.
1: Thank you.
0: It is the Mr. Rob Hansen Radio Program, 855-586-9134. We'll be back after these very important messages. K2X Needles.

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And welcome back. It is the Mr. Rob Haslett radio program, our number one Thursday edition. Oh, man. It is so good to be back here behind the mic. I had intended on doing this yesterday. Except, you know what they say about the plans of mice and humans, right? Oh, man. Anyway, 855-586-9134. You know, we're talking about your personal rights. And especially your rights around the Fourth Amendment to the Constitution. Now, I understand how, you know, these flock cameras can be attractive to municipalities such as Needles, California, or San Bernardino, California, Bullhead City, Kingman, and Mojave County, and Nevada, and everybody else. For a small fee, you can have cameras installed all over your town or in strategic places, and it can actually help lower the budget of a police station or law enforcement. Because if they have an issue, they can go here and they can start a search. I understand the temptation. Woof. Am I supposed to be giving you something? Tundra has definite opinions on unwarranted searches and seizures. However, she already searched out the fact that I have a Nylabone for her, and Henry, you know, dropped him off here. And she's going to harass me until I cough up the Nylabone. That's fine. That's her prerogative. But when it comes down to warrantless searches and seizures, I have a right to be secure in my person, my possessions, my papers. And if I am traveling down the road, I don't care if it's a public taxpayer-funded road. I still have the right to be secure in my person, my papers, and my possessions. That's my car, that's myself, and anything I have in that car. The Fourth Amendment doesn't stop at your front door. Your rights don't stop at the front door. They go with you. They travel with you. They are a part of the national fabric. That is the compact the United States government made with the people of the United States 250 years ago. Being able to freely do business, to travel, to see friends without having Big Brother sitting there monitoring everything you say or do or go places or who you're with at what time, day or night. You have the right to exist in this country. Now, if you're out there being a jackass and committing crimes, police have the duty
to investigate. And if they're doing their job correctly, if they are out there patrolling, if they're doing, guess what? Crime comes down. You wonder why blue cities, especially like L.A., Chicago, New York, have horrific crime rates. And especially violent crime rates. It's because they've disarmed their citizenry. They've made it so that the criminals have more rights than the individual on the street. And that ain't right. That is not right at all. It's time to take our rights back. It's time to be secure in our persons. It's time that we are able to freely travel within the borders of our own nation. That means get on an airplane without having to spend 2 or 3 hours in line with the possibility of getting pulled out and being strip searched or patted down, having your junk fondled by a stranger. Although that might be fun in the right setting, especially after dinner and maybe a couple of adult beverages. It's not fun when you're out there just trying to live a private life. It is the Mr. Rob Hanson radio program. We'll be back after the top of the hour news and whatnot and so forth. And, of course, your phone calls, 855-586-9134. 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
2: News this hour from Town Hall. I'm Keith Peters in Washington. Iran-backed Houthi rebels are claiming new territory.
3: Officials say Yemen's Iranian-backed Houthi rebels have captured a strategic island at the southern entrance to the Red Sea. Celebrations were seen across Yemen after Houthis captured Mayoun. It's their biggest territorial gains in years and could boost Iran's strategy of driving up world oil and gas prices to pressure the U.S. Houthi military spokesperson Yahya Sari says seven military divisions from the Saudi enemy's amassed forces, comprising 38 military brigades, were struck and hundreds of their personnel were killed or captured. Saudi Arabia says it shut down the east-west pipeline as a precaution after it was attacked. I'm Ed Donahue.
2: On the 25th anniversary of the September 11th terrorist attacks, ceremonies were held in New York, the Pentagon, and Shanksville, Pennsylvania, remembering the nearly 3,000 people lost that day. Keisha Aiken Dorisman, who lost her brother Terrence Aiken, says he was killed while working at the World Trade Center.
4: It's bringing back old memories, but I'm glad that everybody is remembering all the ones that were lost. You know, everybody is missed and loved. It was our younger brother, and we always want him to know that we are always thinking about him.
2: Mississippi police have arrested a man in the death of Tayshia Fortune, a black woman found hanging from a tree last month. Jackson Police Chief Rashal Brackney said at a news conference the police had secured search and arrest warrants for the man and arrested him when they encountered him walking on the street. He was not identified. On Wall Street, a recovery day as the Dow was up by 509 points, the Nasdaq rose 251, the S&P 500 advanced 65, oil near $101 a barrel. More at Town Hall.
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10: From the KTalks Route 66 Broadband Weather Center, I'm Roger Storm. Right now it's clear and 109 degrees here in Needles, with an overnight low around 84. Saturday stays sunny, climbing to near 106 with an overnight low around 82. Up in Bullhead City, it's 109 and clear, while Oatman sits at 99. 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

0: Welcome back for the second hour of some stimulating talk on recovery, addiction, alcoholism, gambling, hurts and hang-ups, as Henry says.
1: Yep.
0: You don't have to be hurt or hung up to call in, but you can.
1: Yeah, or even be swayed off the data centers.
0: Everything can be just peachy in your life, and you can still call in.
1: Now, I wonder if those data centers have any cannabis breaks.
0: Oh, I'm sure they do.
1: I don't know.
0: Yeah.
1: But anyway.
0: We were talking just one last thing. If we don't develop those things, the Chinese will, the Russians will, India will, and all of your data will channel through China. And so there you go.
1: If we don't keep up with technology, we're going to be run over and we're going to be taken over.
0: Yep.
1: It's that simple. It's not that hard to figure out. You know, you might not like it, but, you know, there's a lot of things I don't like. I didn't like us bombing Japan at the end with the bombs. I didn't like that, but we obviously needed to do that. It ended the war.
0: Yeah.
1: You know, there's a lot of things that become necessary, and I believe the data centers are necessary for us to have.
0: And one thing, I'm grateful that I'm just not addicted to all that drama.
1: No, I'm not either. And I do that show on Sundays, Recovery from Politics. And, you know, there's a lot of issues with people's mental health due to politics.
0: You know, I don't even say that tongue-in-cheek, that addiction to drama is a real thing.
1: Mm-hmm.
0: There's people that just thrive on that whole sensation that you get from creating chaos in yours and other people's lives.
1: That's right. And you'll hear them on the radio, on the TV, on social media. You know, for instance, I'll go back to the one I usually do. There's a Huntington Beach Facebook page. It's Huntington Beach C or something or other. And they are just totally, totally wanting to slam, you know, one certain party. And it's like, that's all they do. That's all they do. If you call and ask them why, they just call you all kinds of names.
0: Yeah.
1: You know, they don't want nothing to do with you unless you're like-minded with them. They're hateful, spiteful, irritable, and discontent people. And that's how you get in addiction.
0: Yeah, if you get your news from the Young Turks, you know, you got a problem.
1: Yeah. And I mean, I don't know about you, but I got a lot of times irritable and discontent because of drugs and alcohol, mainly because I couldn't get any, or mainly because I ran out of money or some kind of stuff that when I was doing it and had plenty, I wasn't that irritable.
0: Yeah, today the irritability and discontentment is usually manageable. If there's something going on in my life that, you know, something you can pray about, something you can talk to someone about. And, you know, that's a really big thing is, you know, once you get into 12-step recovery and
1: you're not alone, make
0: some friends. Yeah, you're not alone.
1: You're not alone.
0: And so a lot of meetings, you know, if you're new, they will pass around a phone list and people put their names on there. And everyone that puts their name on there don't mind getting a phone call.
1: That's right. And you don't show up, if you've been around a recovery for a while and you start not showing up to a certain meeting that you usually go to, you're going to get calls saying you know, where the heck are you?
0: And we're getting a call, Henry.
1: You know, they'll say, hey, there's a meeting tonight. Caller, you're live.
2: Hi, it's Kenny.
1: Hi, Kenny.
2: I think that what's missing from all of it is a discussion. You think that maybe that station you were talking about might have more callers or more listeners if they actually submitted to a discussion?
1: They don't want a discussion. They want it their way, and that's it.
2: Right. And that's what's going on in the middle of the week program here on this station.
0: We know who you're talking
2: about.
0: I can't call
2: in anymore because I get hung up on, and there's no discussion to be had. And then once the hang up happens, I get called all kinds of names.
1: Well, if you're not like minded, then you don't belong. And I think that's wrong.
2: My mind hasn't changed.
1: Right.
2: The host's mind has changed, and he will refuse to to discuss anything, period, without interfering and talking over the caller.
0: I think that is a great example of the drama addiction that we were just discussing.
1: Right.
0: What that person goes through to try to prove everybody else wrong is almost nauseating.
1: Yeah, it is. It's not almost, it is.
0: Yeah.
1: Yeah, and you know, Kenny, I know you were a regular caller before, too. And you were a good asset to that program. And anymore, you do get shut down.
2: Well, I can't even listen anymore. He's so rude. I'm not going to listen to him being rude to people.
1: Well, I hate talking about other people's show, which I'm not going to, but I'm going to listen to what you have to say.
0: Right.
1: And I've heard that from other people, too, that yeah, the same thing.
2: Well, thanks for listening.
1: Thank you, Kenny.
2: And thanks for the discussion.
1: All right, bye. And, yeah, we don't like talking about other people's shows, but if you're into an addiction, no matter what it might be, whether it be drugs, alcohol, political addiction, that's what I do, a show on Sunday from 4 to 6. And it's, I do it fact-based, too. And I get people that call and people that add in. And if they add in something that I don't believe in, I still want to hear it. I still want to hear it because I might be wrong.
0: I got a text from Colleen letting me know I have plenty of Monster, and I think she's telling me I'm addicted to Monster. Of course, if I drank 4 pots of coffee a day, I don't, you know.
1: You'd be addicted to coffee.
0: Caffeine.
1: Caffeine's a drug.
0: I know. Put it in a powder and let us snort it.
1: Mainline it. Yeah, the only caffeine I drink is a soda.
0: You're not a coffee drinker in the morning? Or?
1: Nope. Never have been.
0: Zero sugar or you go full bore? Full bore.
1: Yeah. As I'm eating candy, you're asking me about no sugar? Uh-uh.
0: No. We have found that there's a lot of the zero sugar sodas they have out taste just as good as the regular soda.
1: Oh, I haven't found that out.
0: Yeah. I remember when I first married Colleen, and we don't even hardly drink milk anymore, but I was drinking, you know, regular milk, and they were drinking 2%. Mm-hmm. And I thought I would never get used to it, but you know what, after a week or two of drinking it, it's fine. I try not to make a big deal out of simple things like that.
1: Well, that's like almond milk or soy milk.
0: Yeah,
1: exactly.
0: Different.
1: Exactly. But that's all I can drink. I can't have regular milk. I'm lactose intolerant. And
0: You need to build up some tolerance there.
1: Milk will affect me every time.
0: Yeah?
1: Every time.
0: Make you go poo?
1: Yes. All over the place.
0: There was a guy that went to the doctor, and he told the doctor, you know, everything seems okay. You know, I wake up, I have a morning bowel movement at around 7 o'clock, and then, you know, I go through my day, and the doctor tells him, it's, everything sounds good to me. What's the problem? He goes, well, I don't get out of bed till 9.
1: So how come you do that then, bud? You go poop in your bed at 7, you lay in until 9.
0: Addiction is kind of like laying in your poop.
1: Yeah, it is. It absolutely is.
0: Alcoholism is like laying in your poop.
1: Yep.
0: You know, and what is the benefit? Let me see. You can get cirrhosis of the liver.
1: Mm-hmm.
0: You can live in brain fog. You can enjoy waking up with a hangover and going, oh, and then what?
1: Then you got a porcelain god that you can hug.
0: You know, share with all your buddies. Oh, I'm so proud of myself. I woke up with a hangover, and all I did was drink more alcohol.
1: That's right. Caller, you're live.
3: Hi there.
1: Hi, Steve.
0: Hi, Steve.
3: You know, I wanted to tell you something. It relates to...
1: We don't want to hear it, Steve.
3: Kenny just...
1: I'm joking.
3: Well, it relates exactly to what Kenny was telling you. That's one of the reasons I had to break away from the insanity, because my recovery is more important to me than, you know, being name called or call dropped or whatever the list goes on. But my recovery, it taught me, the program taught me not to be like that.
0: Right.
3: To turn my life. Huh?
1: I understand that. And if someone's being negative around you, you got to remove yourself from that situation.
3: Yeah.
0: So that's what I do. I am an avid listener of talk radio. Okay. Mm-hmm. I have been for almost 40 years. And when there's a talk station talking about topics that irritate me, you know what I do? I change the station.
1: Well, and not only that, when people try to call in, which they've been, like Steve and Kenny, been longtime listeners, and they get shut down.
0: Yeah.
1: Get shut down for what they've been saying for the last few years.
0: Yeah, same thing with me. I've called in a few times. I'm not going to do it anymore.
1: Right.
0: Whoever is doing the advertising on those other stations, that's who's getting my listening ear.
3: Yeah, I listened for 3 years, and then things changed, and then it got to the point where I started to realize, hey, you know what? Something's not right here, because I'm lashing out at people and getting angry, and my recovery, it's interfering with my sanity, my serenity.
1: Yeah, and that's not worth it, is it?
3: No, because the program taught me not to be,
1: right,
3: to be a raging alcoholic, drug addict, mouthing off, crazy.
1: Yeah, we were like that. Like that before we came in the program. Most of us.
3: Oh, God, man. Yeah. I don't know about either one of you, but I know that when I drank, I had said things that you're not going to take it back.
1: No, it's already said. Just like the internet. You know, when you put something on the internet, it's there.
3: Mm-hmm. Yeah.
1: It's there. You might make your amends, but then you know what? It's already been said.
3: Yeah, and I was going to tell you about on Sunday about living life on life's terms.
1: Mm-hmm.
3: That's another thing that program taught me, is how to live life on life's terms without drugs.
1: Yes. That's on life's terms. That's not masking it with a chemical influence or an alcoholic beverage influence, which is a chemical.
3: Right. Because, I would, cover up feelings, hide feelings, not want to talk to anybody about, what's going on in my life. And, it took almost destroying my life, like I had told you, losing a job, and it was my career, and thank God I got my act together and finished, as much of my career that I could, that I was able to get a pension and live through this.
1: Now, Steve, I don't know if you've listened to my show on Sundays, my recovery from politics show, but mm-hmm. I bring out the facts from psychiatrists, psychologists, doctors, medical centers, different professionals on political addiction, on what it mm-hmm. what it affects, and a lot of it affects you in a way that that alcohol and drugs do.
3: Oh yeah,
1: and
3: it's addictive.
1: Yeah, it's harmful, very harmful. Because what you're doing is a little bit different. What you're doing is you're harming other people. Like you just explained to me now, you had to step away from it because it was making you angry and stuff. And it's like, yeah, no, we don't need that. Yeah.
3: Right.
1: Yeah, and I understand what Kenny said. He's being name called and stuff, and. I've heard that before too, and
3: right.
1: I've got the same thing. I think it's wrong. I think it's an addiction. I think the person that does that has a problem, because there is a lot of people out there that that have political addiction, that they're one-sided and they don't want to hear the other side. They don't care what the other side says. They just say, open your eyes up. Are you, what, you're not seeing this? It's like, wait a minute. Can there be more than one opinion? But according to some people, there can't be.
3: And another thing that was happening, I don't mean to interrupt you, but another thing that was happening is that things were being said that I've got a 3-year-old, the 9-month-old can't really, you know, yet comprehend, but the 3-year-old, you know, is like a parrot right now.
1: Right.
3: And I can't have her listening to any of that.
1: That's right. I absolutely agree with you. I absolutely agree. You know,
3: and even sometimes on this other show, I know not we don't want to name hosts and shows, but callers will call in and say something, and I can't have that little one hearing that.
1: Right, right. And you'll hear cuss words come over the air too, and it's like no. Yeah. Yeah, and especially if you're on the internet. If you're on the internet watching, streaming it, you know, everything comes out.
3: Right. It's really important that we, as recovering drug addicts and alcoholics and whatever you're recovering from, is that we stay away from the outside influences, slippery places and, you know, things.
1: Stay away from drama. All right, Steve, I got to go to break. Thanks.
3: Thank you.
0: Thanks for calling
3: you, too. Okay.
1: KTOX Needles. Thanks.

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1: So Henry played that by request, going out to my lovely wife, Colleen.
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1: 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So back in my day, you had a beer between your legs driving down the freeway.
2: And it really sucked when you had to hit your brakes hard and you dumped it.
1: Yeah, well, you learned to turn the hole away from you. Oh, all the tricks of the trade of being a drunk driver. You know, it's not easy being a drunk driver.
2: Nope.
1: Because you got to pretend you're not drunk, first of all. So you're getting drunk so that you can pretend you're not drunk.
2: Right.
1: And then you want to pass a sobriety test. So you're trying your darndest to maintain, you know, I think law enforcement people nowadays are pretty in tune with
2: you think?
1: With what all the tricks are, you know.
2: Yeah.
1: Well, it could be wrong.
2: No, I think they are. You've only had how many? Two.
1: Okay, sobriety test time. You said you drank.
2: Okay.
1: Because, you know, two is a lie.
2: If you only had two, you're fine then. You probably had five.
1: Right.
2: If you say you're sober, you're sober. Go in your car and go.
1: Kind of, you know, thinking through. We all know that if you have a fentanyl addiction, you must know that that is a problem. You might enjoy it, but you got to know it's an addiction and it's a problem. And same thing with cocaine. Same thing with a lot of those, you know, class A narcotics that are illegal. So just by possessing them, you could potentially go to prison.
2: Mm-hmm.
1: Okay. Now, alcohol's not that way, but alcohol is a subtle foe, as according to the big book, you know. And so what alcohol is going to do to you is slowly destroy your liver.
2: Mm-hmm.
1: It's going to put a lot of weight on you.
2: Mm-hmm.
1: Why does it put weight on you? Because alcohol converts to sugar in your body, and sugar gets stored in the fat in your body. And and so there you go. Sugar is not your friend, but alcohol. So if you're eating cake and drinking wine or whatever, you're just doubling the dose.
2: And if you see someone that has puffy cheeks, red nose, the red puffy cheeks, they're probably an alcoholic.
1: The Santa Claus effect.
2: Yeah, they're probably an alcoholic. Not necessarily everybody, but probably so.
1: Do you remember when we were kids, people would celebrate their beer bellies? Like, it was a thing of pride.
2: Yeah.
1: To have this, you know, it's actually a swollen, distended liver.
2: Yep.
1: Just, you know, bursting out of your body.
2: That's right.
1: It, you know, and we read this earlier, you know, alcohol takes away your confidence. It takes away your family. And especially if once they figure out you're an alcoholic and they try to tell you that, now you're going to defend your drinking.
2: I am not an alcoholic.
1: What do you call it? I used to call it a beer-aholic for a while.
2: I just enjoy to have a cocktail once in a while.

0: 5 or 9.
1: There's nothing wrong with going out to eat and have a cocktail.
0: You see this in Mexican restaurants all the time where a family will come in and they'll get their kids a soda or a water, and dad will get a beer and another beer and another beer. And they sit there and keep serving dad beer, you know, like it's nothing. And I don't know what's going through people's minds when they just sit in a restaurant and drink 3 or 4 or 5 beers.
1: And guess who's driving home?
0: Yeah, and dad, because the man has to drive.
1: That's right.
0: That's a social rule out there.
1: And the woman to deal with them, give me a margarita, please.
0: Yeah. So, yeah, there's so little benefit to that lifestyle compared to a lifestyle of being of service to others. You know, having a clear mind.
1: That's too much work.
0: Service to others. Well, you can, you know, if you're hanging out in the bar, it's because you're being of service to others, I guess, or you're servicing others or whatever you're doing.
1: That's what it's about. You're socializing.
0: Yeah, that whole, you're going to have a drink, socialize.
1: Right.
0: It's really just not a great thing. I'd like to hear you call and defend it, you know.
1: Absolutely.
0: It's, you know, and I'm not going to argue with you. If you think that drinking is great and you want to publicize that, I don't care.
1: We're not going to slam you. We're not going to hang up on you. We're going to let you speak your mind as long as you don't use cuss words.
0: The thing the people I feel the most compassion for are the people that are heavily drug addicted or alcohol addicted, living in a park or under the bridge over the Laughlin Bridge.
1: Right.
0: And they don't have a radio to tune in and listen to Henry and Bud.
1: We had a guy for a while. We had a guy for a while that was homeless that would call in.
0: Yeah.
1: And it was really neat that. Yeah, he actually lived by the Laughlin Bridge.
0: You know, those are the people that really, you know, I'd like to hear from. Because I'm sure by the time you lose your job, lose your family, lose your home, lose your sense of self, lose your car, lose, that you got to start believing that something is going on that just ain't right.
1: And you think there's no way back. There is.
0: There is, yeah.
1: There is a way back. Actually, if you're living by the bridge there, you're on the Arizona side, you can go to Revive. It's just right up the hill from you.
0: Yeah. Yeah, we had them on the air here a month and a half, two months ago, and very accommodating. Jamie's the director of programs, and, you know, go and call Chris at the front office, and she can give you some good direction on how to become a part of what they got going on at Revive. And
1: if they can't help you, they will refer you to someone that can.
0: And the men's facility here in Bullhead is phenomenal. I've been teaching yoga there for, gosh, almost 6 years now. And they used to have a co-ed facility in Bullhead. They opened up a ladies' facility in Kingman. And between the two, they have no shortage of people hitting bottom and wanting to find help.
1: And they always have openings, too.
0: And reaching out.
1: Just to let you know that there's always an opening there, so there's no excuse.
0: Whenever you need or want something different, you know, reach out. The hand of AA or the hand of NA or the hand of whoever is going to be there to show you the way.
1: When you're sick and tired of being sick and tired.
0: Yeah. And at 36 years clean this week, I'm just like...
1: You were sick and tired.
0: I was sick and tired of it, you know, and I understand the other side. Am I perfect? I'm not going to say I am because Colleen is probably listening, and she'll call in and tell me I'm a liar. But
1: liar, liar, liar,
0: liar, liar, liar.
1: Pants on fire.
0: I don't want the studio to burn down if my pants catch fire. But, you know.
1: We'll be right back.

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0: Yes.
1: A song heavily influenced by hallucinogens.
0: Yes. Good old Gray Slick. Yeah, I looked that up yesterday, too. I was just going to do that. Go ahead and you tell the story on it if you want.
1: No, go ahead.
0: Oh, no.
1: I don't know the Gray Slick story. I was just answering, looking at a text message from a friend.
0: Oh, yeah, it was definitely, yeah. Well, what do you think Yellow Submarine was about? That was psychedelics. lots of meanings to lots of different songs, and lots of them are drug related.
1: Imagine that.
0: Yeah.
1: Musicians on dope.
0: Yeah.
1: We have to play White Punks on Dope one of these
0: days. White Punks on Dope.
1: White Punks on Dope. Yeah, that's a good one. We'll have to pull that one up. There's a lot of white punks on dope out there.
0: Yeah, there is.
1: A lot of black punks on dope and brown punks on dope.
0: And yellow punks on dope.
1: So, Henry, we're heading into our final
0: 8 minutes. Eight and a half minutes
1: of showtime. And had a couple of calls. That's good. We did. Things going on. We still have time to take at least one or two more calls. 855-586-9134.
0: Tell us your story or tell us what you want your story to be like.
1: Yeah. Tell us what, you know, if you're hitting bottom, it's okay. You know? It's okay. That's the first step in recovery.
0: That's right.
1: Admitting that we were powerless over alcohol or our addiction and that our lives had become unmanageable. You know?
0: I'm okay with that.
1: And I can describe the Narcotics Anonymous side of this, and maybe you can do the Alcoholics Anonymous. So we read Who is an Addict at every meeting, and it reads like this. Most of us don't have to think twice about this question. We know. Our whole life and thinking was centered in drugs in one form or another, the getting and using and finding ways and means to get more. We live to use and use to live. Very simply, an addict is a man or woman whose life is controlled by drugs. We are people in the grip of a progressive illness whose ends are always the same: jails, institutions, and death. And that kind of encapsulates, and in my world, it's really important for me when I'm working with other addicts. Well, you said they say, well, how do I know if I'm an addict? You know, well, here's an indication, you know. And I kind of work with that paragraph, personalizing it, that, you know, to make it more meaningful.
0: Caller, you're live.
2: Hi, this is Kenny.
0: Hi, Kenny.
2: I'm just wondering why the word isn't used to describe people's behavior. You know, that's what the problem is the way people behave. And a lot of it causes a lot of damage to themselves and to others. And in the form of drugs, it feeds the drug dealers, the people who purvey in the business. You know, it's a business. It's however you want to describe what kind of business it is. The business wouldn't fail if the money wasn't. The business would not prosper if it wasn't for the money that was there.
0: That's right, and a lot of it comes from foreign countries too.
1: So here's the thing: we choose to believe, and there's scientific evidence to back this up, that being an alcoholic or an addict is not a moral issue. It's an addiction. It's a disease.
0: Yes.
1: The disease of alcoholism, the disease of addiction. Now, you can disagree or not disagree, but you're disagreeing with major scientists, you know, all over the world, that somehow, and Henry will probably read this, and somehow, somewhere along the way, an alcoholic loses his ability of choice. His, you know, he doesn't any longer have the choice. And the same thing with the addict. Once you decide you're going to try heroin or cocaine, and you've tried it a couple of times, and then it triggers that stuff in the brain that, turns it into an addiction, which turns it into a disease. Anything that puts your mind, body, and soul at a point of not being at ease.
2: At some point, they let someone put something in their arm.
1: Right. Yeah. Then that's called a bad decision. That's called a bad decision is what that's called.
2: And it's behavior.
1: Yeah.
2: And it's common.
1: It's too common. That's why there's the disease of alcoholism and the disease of addiction, because people make bad choices. You know, God gives us all free will to make good choices and bad choices, and sometimes people make bad ones. And, you know, you can do anything you want in life if you're willing to pay the consequences. And, you know, the consequences of trying it that first time, allowing somebody to do that, can have a devastating effect for the rest of your life.
2: Has the law done everything that the law can do to change the behavior?
0: No, there's the law's not going to change this person's behavior. That's impossible.
1: Yeah, so you make drugs illegal and it stops?
0: Yeah, it doesn't stop. Look, what they're doing is they're actually making it worse. There was never any pot dens that you could go in and smoke pot. Now there is.
1: Yeah, yeah, opium dens.
0: Yeah. I don't think there's opium dens, but they want to.
2: Well, alcohol is part of the culture.
0: Yeah, now marijuana is.
2: And so now that all these things are part of the culture, do we go about controlling behavior?
0: That's the solution.
1: So our part of this, Kenny, is that we go on the radio and we talk about it and offer people a lifeline to call in, talk about it, and find a solution. And there is solutions. But
0: there's a chapter in the Big Book of Alcoholics Anonymous entitled, "There is a Solution." We of Alcoholics Anonymous know thousands of men and women who have once just as hopeless as Bill. Nearly all of them have recovered. They have solved the drink problem. The average Americans, all sections of the country, and many of its occupants are represented as well as political, economical, social, and religious backgrounds. We are people who normally would not mix, but there exists among us a fellowship of friends and an understanding which is incredibly wonderful. And that's what the solution is right there. And it goes on and
2: should
0: on
2: we
0: and
2: change,
0: on.
2: Should we change the entire culture in order to keep you people from being addicted to certain aspects of it?
0: Well,
1: it's like turning around the Titanic on a dime.
0: Yeah, I did a story yesterday on Kratom. Kratom's legal because it hasn't been classified yet by the FDA. And it is a dangerous opiate-based product. And they will come out with something new, Kenny, that's legal.
1: Yeah, you know, from the time the early man, maybe even back in the caveman days or whatever, Neanderthals figured out if they let their fruit sit around long enough, ferment and rot it, if they drank the juice from that, it would get them, get them a warm, fuzzy feeling.
0: And it did.
1: Yeah, it hasn't stopped for 2,000-4,000 years or whatever, maybe even 8,000 or 10,000 years.
0: They call it pruno in prison. People in prison.
2: Peyote and magic. Peyote and magic mushrooms. Peyote in the Southwest.
0: Yes.
1: Yeah.
0: And Kenny's even tried that.
1: So we, you know, here's the thing, Kenny. We come on the radio. We talk about this. We offer people a solution. People that are addicted to alcohol and other narcotics know that there are solutions, but they have to do what's called hit bottom. And can you get everybody in, you know, the world, United States or whatever, to hit what's called bottom at the same time? I doubt it.
0: And it's not a financial bottom. It's not a physical bottom. It's an inside job.
1: The spiritual bottom. Yes. It's a mental bottom. It's in your heart.
0: It's inside. Yeah.
1: My friend, my first sponsor, Bill Mellos, used to say that you can know you're an alcoholic, you can feel you're an alcoholic, but until you understand it at a deep level in your heart, you're never going to admit that you need a solution.
2: Well, I've noticed that the law has changed the habits of wine with dinner and beer with your burritos. You don't see that so much anymore, but
1: every Mexican restaurant I go to, you see it.
0: Hey, Kenny, we're at the end of the show. Thank you for calling.
2: Thank you.
0: And yeah, it's still there. It's still there. I mean, alcohol is more prevalent than ever. And, you know, go down Main Street, Huntington Beach. It's all along the walkway. Thank you all for listening. Thank you all for being here with us.
1: Thank you for celebrating.
0: Thank you for celebrating Bud's recovery. Come Wednesday to the Marina Alano Club.
1: Yeah.
0: In Bullhead City, Wednesday at noon.
1: Share a little of my story. Good night, everybody.
0: go out and help somebody. Don't tell nobody.

0: this hour from Town Hall. I'm Keith Peters in Washington. Anthropic says users in Yemen were trying to use artificial intelligence to make more sophisticated missiles.
1: Anthropic says it has blocked the accounts of Claude users in a Houthi-controlled area of northern Yemen who tried to use AI code to develop advanced missile guidance systems. The account users apparently tried to test a guided rocket and returned to the chatbot to find out why it had failed. The Houthis have already used Iranian-made missiles and unmanned submarines. The report suggests the rebels are trying to develop more sophisticated weapons as they fight to seize territory, damage Saudi oil facilities, and attack shipping. I'm Jennifer King.
0: Remembrances of the September 11th terrorist attacks on the 25th anniversary. Correspondent Laura Winters was at Ground Zero reporting on the attack for AP Network Radio. Her reflections.
2: Having reported on the 1993 World Trade Center bombing and the federal trial of the blind sheikh who plotted the terrorist attack, when I saw the second plane slam into the South Tower, I knew radical Islam was behind it. For 8 years, toppling the towers had never stopped being the goal of Al-Qaeda. The images that will stick with me forever, I looked up and at first thought furniture was going out the window. But in fact, it was people from the top floors jumping to their deaths as the smoke and heat from the fire was so intense.
0: Correspondent Laura Winters reporting. U.S. inflation accelerated last month as gas prices spiked in the wake of renewed fighting in the Middle East, underscoring the affordability challenges that are top of mind for many voters as midterm elections near. The Labor Department said Friday that the consumer price index rose 3.4% last month. On Wall Street, the Dow by 509 points, the Nasdaq rose 251, the S&P advanced 65. More at townhall.com.
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8: From the KTALK's Route 66 Broadband Weather Center, I'm Steve Castor. Right now, here in Needles, we're at 108 degrees and clear, with overnight lows in the 80s. Tomorrow looks sunny with highs in the hundreds, and we'll see more of the same through the weekend. 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
12: A confirmed attack is taking place against the United States. Aliens from an unknown location have been reported in multiple states.
13: We are controlling transmission.
14: There is another world that awaits, far beyond what we can see and feel. A place that's anything but

0: You know, there's a reason we put conspiracies and cover-ups in the tagline for the program, because we hit it hard often on this program. There are many conspiracies out there. A lot of these are covered up, and they have been covered up for far too long. It is our goal on the program to help, well, I guess, break the dam, so to speak, and to end the secrecy on whatever subject it may happen to be. It just so happens there's a lot of secrets that have been kept on so many doggone subjects over the years. Everybody has wanted to know the truth about. And now maybe the truth will come out that there is a task force in place, a task force to declassify federal secrets. And among those secrets is, of course, the events of 9/11, September 11th, 2001. I think we can all remember where we were, at least I certainly can, on that day, when 19 hijackers took control of four commercial airplanes, flew two of them into the World Trade Center's Twin Towers in New York City, and then a third into the Pentagon in Arlington, Virginia. They did not succeed in making it to their target with the fourth plane. That was diverted by passengers, but nevertheless crashed in Shanksville, Pennsylvania. In total, almost 3,000 people died that day, and an untold number of lives were shattered. And so, in the official announcement of the task force on the declassification of federal secrets, Congresswoman Anna Paulina Luna said this:
1: "We'll be conducting investigations into the following: the assassinations of JFK, RFK, and Dr. Martin Luther King, unidentified aerial phenomena, also known as UAPs, and unidentified submerged objects, also known as USOs, the Epstein client list, the origins of COVID-19, and the 9/11 files.
0: The 9/11 files." So she was later asked about what that meant.
1: "We just want the truth. How much did the CIA know in advance? But also remember, when you have only certain information that's shared with the American people, that's when conspiracy theories happen. And it's in my opinion that conspiracy theories can be detrimental. It doesn't mean that in the last couple of months we haven't been right on a few things. But what I will say is I think that we deserve to give this information to the American people. I don't agree with the stonewalling that's occurred. And also, how do we prevent things like it from happening in the future? And we have to know the full picture, and the American people deserve to know that as well."
0: So it is a classic stonewalling here, not just on the subject of 9/11. It's happened on many other subjects as well. We're only entitled to so much. But I think as the we the people, we demand more than that. So, I mean, I still remember the day. I remember getting a knock on the door, and it was a little overdramatic, all things considered. But I can understand where this person was coming from as they were knocking on my door at, I want to say around 6 o'clock in the morning, West Coast time, that the world was ending. And I thought, well, what is possibly going on here? And so, you know, I got up and I collected myself, and I went upstairs, and I go, okay, what is going on? Why would you need to come wake me up, you know, hours before I need to get up, yelling that the world is ending? You better have a good reason for this. And there I turned to the television, and as they say, the rest is history. I knew I had to get to the radio station at that point. I knew I had to start pulling commercials. We had aviation spots running. I knew that those cancellation orders were going to come in. I immediately had to react, and I had to start pulling those ads from the air. There were also some segments that had to be pulled from the air. Not necessarily that they were in bad taste, but they were ill-timed. For instance, maybe programming that would have made fun of certain individuals or certain demographics, all in good fun, of course. Segments like that had to be pulled from the air. And then it was just the wall-to-wall news coverage of the day that, of course, was playing out. And, of course, you know, never seen anything like this before. But things in perspective, 18 years old at the time. So now you know how old I am. But, yeah, 18 years old, and here there's this major terrorist attack. I mean, I had seen shootings, mass shootings, Columbine, and of course, here in my home state, the Thurston High School shooting. Certainly, I had seen that, but I had never seen anything like this. But there are so many questions that remain. I mean, we are now more than two decades since this happened. It has felt like nothing would ever come of this. Like, we wouldn't really know fully who was behind it, who funded it, who carried it out, everyone involved, the who, what, where, when, and why. You know, and if you felt like I felt and others have felt that it just wasn't quite right, well, you, yes, you may be deemed a conspiracy theorist for thinking against the grain. But as mentioned, here comes Chairman James Comer and Congresswoman Ana Paulina Luna. And they announce the task force on the declassification of federal secrets. This is a task force under the House Oversight Committee that has now been established, as I mentioned, to declassify not only the secrets on 9/11, but several other high-profile matters. In relation to 9/11, the task force aims to re-examine the events and circumstances, review existing evidence, and perhaps seek new information to provide a real understanding of the 9/11 attacks, not the watered-down version. Tonight, we are honored to have on the program, and we'll tell you all about him when we come back after the break, but you've heard him discuss these topics on other programs over the years, and we're honored to have him here tonight, Richard Gage. I'm Jeremy Scott. Somewhere between the paranormal and the abnormal. Stick with us.

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0: What if everything that we have come to believe about 9/11, about the terrorist attacks of September 11th, 2001, what if it was all wrong? Just think about that. Let's redissect everything that we've come to learn about this subject. So honored to welcome San Francisco Bay Area architect Richard Gage, AIA, member of the American Institute of Architects, and founder and former CEO of Architects and Engineers for 9/11 Truth. He now leads the charge for a new World Trade Center investigation, along with his courageous wife, Gail, at Richard Gage 9/11. Or 911.org. Richard, so good to have you on the program.
1: Thank you, Jeremy. Awesome to be here.
0: Thank you so much. So I guess the question is, what to make of this new task force? Is it really going to be a investigation, or is it going to be an investigation of what has been investigated?
1: Well, we don't need that. We don't want that. We won't put up with that. What she says, Representative Luna from Florida, in her press conference, along with James Comer, the actual chair of the Oversight Committee, they've been assigned to take this forward by the Speaker of the House, Mike Johnson. And she says that they're building on the original executive order by President Trump, which was to declassify JFK, RFK, and MLK files. Now, he didn't say anything about UFOs in that executive order, nor Epstein, nor 9/11. But he had made a verbal commitments to do that. And I don't know why he didn't issue an executive order on those things. But anyway, she says, Representative Luna, that they're going to go forward and they're going to create this task force on the declassification of federal secrets. Well, how cool is that? And she named 9/11. This is historic. We've never seen this in the 9/11 truth movement. And most of us, you know, have a hard time believing it, because we've been at this, you know, some of us, 18 years for me, some many more, 20 going on 25 years. So this is an incredible turnabout. And the way she put it, Jeremy, she says, we'll be conducting investigations into these things and and they're building on President Trump's actions. And she says that the American people deserve the truth. And she went on and on about that, that they're treating us like children. And she just kind of is blowing it out of the water. It's really, her words are dead on, perfect. Her actions, we're going to have to step up in the 9/11 truth movement and demand that she follow through. We don't see how this genie can be stuffed back into the bottle after this extraordinary press conference. She says, we'll cut through the bureaucracy, challenge the stonewalling, ensure that the American people finally get the truth. We will restore trust through transparency. Mending this trust to form a new relationship between the government and the governed. I mean, this is really great words. She's got the commitment, she says, of the Secretary of Defense, that's Pete Hegseth, the Secretary of State, Marco Rubio, the incoming FBI director, that hopefully is Kash Patel. She says they will be very supportive. Well, my God, that's pretty darn interesting. She also said that letters have gone out to the State Department, the Department of Defense, and the CIA and the NSA, indicating that, well, we don't know what the letter says, but that they're investigating or reinvestigating 9/11. And she says, when asked about 9/11, why are you investigating now? Don't we know everything there is to know about 9/11 already? She says, no, we want the truth. So, but then she goes on and says, interestingly, about 9/11, how much did the CIA know in advance? Right?
0: Right.
1: Also, remember, you, when you only get certain information shared with the American people, that's when conspiracy theories happen. And she says, it's my opinion that conspiracy theories can be detrimental. It doesn't mean that the last couple of months we haven't been right on a few things, like you heard her say earlier, which is interesting. But we deserve to give this information to the American people. I think she means we, the American people, deserve this information. I don't agree with the stonewalling that's occurred. And we have to know the full picture, and the American people deserve to know that as well. Well, this is incredible. What is it? Does this mean? Because she's getting the DOJ involved here in this as well. Well, hopefully it means that Shyam Sunder, the project leader of the NIST report, coming from the National Institute of Standards and Technology, who was tasked by Congress to explain these collapses, all three of them, to the American people, we hope that he'll be questioned. And if he is and he lies, maybe he will go to jail along with the rest of the, he's the cover-up artist, the rest of the perpetrators in government and industry. I'm hopeful. I'm very hopeful. We've been screaming about this evidence. And as architects and engineers, we are all about the scientific forensic evidence and eyewitness testimony that we've been, I've traveled 24 countries, 100 American cities, giving presentations to groups from 200 to 4,000. And I mean, we've done 800 presentations. I've worked really hard on this evidence, and I'm looking forward to sharing it with your audience today, because there may be some here who have no idea what we're talking about.
0: Do you think that there are any higher implications, though, than the 9/11 event here, or any greater implications? Maybe is a better way of saying it. You look at the, you know, thousands of lives that were lost, all the family members that were affected by that, including those who were injured, and the first responders who were affected, anybody who was touched, you know, by that event, you know, has to range in the hundreds of thousands, if not, you know, millions, I would hate to say, or more than that. Look, there's a lot that's important in this country, and I'm not saying that the assassinations and that COVID and the Epstein files and UFOs are not important, but anything greater than 9/11, in your opinion?
1: 9/11 gave us the Patriot Act through this emergency declaration, because it was an attack on America. And we're going to find that it was a false flag attack, by the way. It was the largest one in history, with the possible exception of COVID over the last 4 years, which we also discuss in detail relative to the specific parallels between 9/11 and COVID. They both use the same playbook, but 9/11 was the one that changed the world. It brought all these countries together, the coalition of the forced, into these invasion of the Middle East.
0: I hold that thought, Richard Gage. Yeah, it's what it ushered it all in. Absolutely right. Richard Gage, 911.org, his website. I'm Jeremy Scott, into the paranormal. Much more to come.
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4: This is Arizona News Audio. I'm John Gilliland. Thousands of flags standing in Tempe Beach Park in memory of the nearly 3,000 people killed 25 years ago in the 9/11 terror attacks. Dozens of people gathered in Tempe for the annual ceremony at the Healing Field, where Assistant Fire Chief James Swag says the flags represent so much that was lost.
5: Someone's husband or wife, someone's son or daughter, a parent, a friend, a co-worker.
4: The Healing Field remains on display through Sunday. A federal court says nearly two decades of court-ordered reforms at the Maricopa County Sheriff's Office must continue. The oversight in place since 2007, when then-Sheriff Joe Arpaio was found to have violated the rights of Latinos through racial profiling and unlawful traffic stops. And CD6 candidates Joanne Mendoza and incumbent Juan Ciscomani meet in a debate sponsored by the Arizona Clean Elections Commission, with Mendoza criticizing Ciscomani's support for the Big Beautiful Bill, and Ciscomani says saying the bill helps families with their cost of living. This is Arizona News Audio. I'm John Gilliland.
6: 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When Barkley smells gas, he leaves fast. 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Barkley then calls 911 and Southwest Gas from a safe location.
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4: This is Paranormal News. The astronauts who were stranded in space from Boeing's Starliner mission will now be coming home in March if all goes well. After delays in getting a new Dragon capsule ready for the upcoming Crew 10 mission, NASA says they'll rely on a previously used capsule to get crews back and forth to the International Space Station. Crew 10 is expected to launch on March 12th. Astronauts Butch Wilmore and Sonny Williams, who have been aboard the ISS since last June, will then make their return once the new crew is in place. They'll travel home with Crew 9 after two seats were left empty when the spacecraft departed for the space station last September. I'm George Henry, Paranormal News.
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6: We'll be conducting investigations into the following: the 9/11 files.
7: What came down, though? What came down?
8: We crashed. The other Trade Center's down. It's down. It's down.
9: Today, our fellow citizens, our way of life, our very freedom came under attack in a series of deliberate and deadly terrorist acts. Thousands of lives were suddenly ended by evil, despicable acts of terror.
6: We just want the truth. How much did the CIA know in advance? But also remember, when you have only certain information that's shared with the American people, that's when conspiracy theories happen. How do we prevent things like it from happening in the future? And we have to know the full picture, and the American people deserve to know that as well.
10: The truth is far more abnormal than we want to believe. You're headed somewhere between abnormal and paranormal, into the paranormal.
11: The Task Force on Declassifying Federal Secrets. I'm Jeremy Scott, talking with the Richard Gage tonight. RichardGage911.org, his website. He is a architect, member of the American Institute of Architects, founder and former CEO of Architects and Engineers for 9/11 Truth, now leads the charge for a new World Trade Center investigation, along with his lovely wife, Gail. RichardGage911.org is the website. We were talking before the break because I had asked, look, are there any greater implications here than 9/11? And, you know, you were telling us, what happened as a result of 9/11. And we're about ready to make the case for us that this was one of the biggest false flag attacks in history.

0: Yeah. And let's start with the third skyscraper that collapsed on 9/11, because most people don't even know about it. Most architects and engineers know nothing about the collapse, which was actually the destruction of World Trade Center Building 7 by explosive controlled demolition. This building wasn't hit by a plane. It was part of the World Trade Center, just about 100 yards from the North Tower. And I mean, this would be the tallest building in most of our states. But in New York, standing next to the tallest buildings in the world at the time they were built, in the 73, it was popped off the two twin towers. And it looks dwarfed standing next to them. But on the afternoon of 9/11, the twin towers had come down in the morning. And Building 7, after witnesses hear explosions, drops like a rock straight down uniformly, symmetrically into its own footprint in a nice haystack shaped pile, exactly like a controlled demolition. And it's pretty incredible, because the National Institute of Standards and Technology, led by Shyam Sunder, as we mentioned earlier, they said, well, 7 years later, they released their report on this, and they said, we believe it came down by fire. What? Fires have never in history brought down a steel frame, fire protected structure. Type one construction is what it is. It's concrete and steel. And these buildings are capable of burning everything inside of them and still stand. There's been dozens and dozens of much hotter, larger, and longer lasting fires in these buildings. So NIST says, yeah, we put this in a computer, because all the steel was shipped to China for recycling before investigators could do their proper forensic investigation. But our computer says, it came down by fires. And they have this whole elaborate theory, each component of which is completely fraudulent. None of these steps in the process leading to their collapse could possibly have happened. And we show all this on our website, which is richardgage911.org. And in it, we're very clear to also point out that this building has, in the aftermath, documented by FEMA, who did an investigation before NIST in 2002, they document hot sulfur corrosion attack on the steel, silver dollar size holes in the steel beams. They'd never seen this before. They don't know how this could have happened, and fire certainly couldn't happen. Couldn't have happened. Remember, this, not even jet fuel, and this building was not hit by a plane. So there were a few small scattered fires in the buildings lit by some of the debris that hit it from the North Tower when it went down much earlier that morning. So, but they couldn't have partially evaporated the beams, as Jonathan Barnett, fire protection engineer, states very clearly. They couldn't have a severe high temperature corrosion attack on the steel. They couldn't have delivered liquid molten iron invading the grain boundaries of the steel. All of this is very well documented in the metallurgical report included in Appendix C of the FEMA report. What did NIST do when they came in and they were charged by Congress to explain this collapse? They threw it out. They completely rejected it. So they didn't say why. And yet this is direct evidence of what? Thermite. thermite incendiaries create 4,000 degree temperatures. They issue in molten iron, which is found on these beams and documented by scientists. It's found in the form of previously molten iron microspheres, billions of them, 4 tons of them, throughout all the World Trade Center dust. They document all of these previously molten iron microspheres. The U.S. Geological Survey identifies these very clearly. They don't know where they came from, but they and environmental consulting engineer R.J. Lee identify them separately, and they... what is it? What can create 4 tons of previously molten, meaning 3,000 degrees temperature, iron, elemental iron, not steel, not aluminum, but iron, the byproduct of thermite, microspheres. The spheres are liquid, forms itself into a sphere by surface tension when it's dispersed or aerosolized.
1: Right. Again, this is unconventional, but 9/11 truths we're talking tonight with Richard Gage, an architect who knows his stuff and how all this works together. And, you know, it's radio, but he's doing a great job of explaining it to us in layman's term. We'll continue in just a moment. Short break here.

0: Considered by most, optimized curcumin is one of the few bioavailable and highly absorbable curcumin products on the market. Hi, I'm Dr. Mitch. Since most chronic diseases have inflammation, our optimized curcumin seems to be a perfect addition to any nutritional program. It makes sense to me that preventing or reducing inflammation is a key component to our overall health. The Mayo Clinic found that curcumin can decrease swelling and inflammation, has antioxidant properties, and research suggests that curcumin can prevent cancer, or at least slow the spread of cancer, and in many instances make chemotherapy more effective. It protects our healthy cells even from radiation. TotalWellness.com, where we help you to look good, feel good, and enjoy total wellness.
1: Hey, this is Brant along with Sherry here. 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Like, yeah, for real, I actually do. I'm not just saying stuff. Family, friends ask me about it. I'm like, yes, you should look into this. It's really a great option for a lot of people.
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1: Yeah.
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2: I would tell people, look into it.
1: Yep. 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I think you'll be impressed and happy you looked into it. So you do the phone number. I'm actually tired of doing all the phone numbers.
2: Okay.
1: Call now.
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1: Nice job.
2: Thanks.

0: talking with Richard Gage tonight about 9/11. I'm Jeremy Scott on Into the Paranormal. Richard, please continue.
1: Oh, we were talking about the evidence of ignited thermite, and there's so much more. That's just the beginning of it. What FEMA found and documented, and the U.S. Geological Survey found and documented, is not included in the NIST report. And what else do we have? We have photos of the crab claw excavators picking up the material out of the pile, and it's dripping with molten metal. And people are just aghast at this. They've never seen this in fires. The first responders are freaked out. The cleanup workers are freaked out. They couldn't put out the fires for 3 months. Well, thermite contains its own source of oxygen. It can burn underwater, in fact. And so these fires that they couldn't put out, they said they were putting a lake of water down there. And so this material, this molten metal that's seen by the first responders, they say flowing like lava, like a volcano. And they're just freaked out. All of this is on our website, richardgage911.org. And they're seeing the structural engineer of the World Trade Center himself, Leslie Robertson, says that there's a river of steel flowing. They can't figure out how that can happen. Of course, it takes 3,000 degrees Fahrenheit to melt steel. Fires are only 500 degrees, typically, sometimes 1,000. In the most rare cases, 1,800 degrees. But still, that's almost half of the temperatures required to melt steel and to create these molten iron droplets and to create the fountain of molten iron pouring out of the South Tower minutes prior to its collapse. There's no other explanation for this. Well, NIST says that was aluminum from the airplane that got melted. Well, no, aluminum doesn't glow bright yellow and orange and white hot as it's pouring in daylight conditions like that. So we have all this evidence on our website that everybody can go and look at on their own, including evidence of the foreknowledge of Building 7's collapse. Because if it was a controlled demolition using thermite in the case of Building 7, thermite has been used in controlled demolitions, and there are patented devices which, in fact, the devices are made of consolidated consumable thermite, nothing left behind except molten iron in the aftermath. So maybe that's why, one of the reasons they chose to bring it down with thermite. It doesn't make the loud bangs and the bright flashes high energy explosives like C4 or RDX do, but it certainly has its own set of signatures which are unmistakable and which include the thick white smoke clouds trailing these structural steel sections expelled out of the twin towers at 80 miles an hour, clocked by physicists, landing 600 feet in every direction, well outside the perimeter of the twin towers. The debris was in a 1400 foot diameter. Well, if that's the case, then we have to ask ourselves, how did that steel cross the building if 95% of it or so was delivered, expelled outside the perimeter? It's not available to crush the building. And yet all of that weight was used by NIST's predecessor, Zdenek Bazant of Northwestern University in Chicago. And he not only used all of that weight, but he doubled it in a fraudulent effort to try to prove how this building came down that that fast, almost at free fall in the case of the Twin Towers, and at free fall in the case of Building 7. That's as fast as a bowling ball falling out of the sky. It has no resistance. But these buildings had hundreds of thousands of tons, well, 40,000 tons in the case of Building 7, of resistance, cold, hard, intact steel that's not impacted by any fire. So what happened? That means not one, the fact that it came down at freefall, not one of those 80 columns in that building gave any resistance for that, at least a third of that building's 7-second collapse. So where did they go? What happened to them? Well, we can look at the pile and see what happened to them. The pile, the columns had to have been cut, all of them, and fell. The whole building fell like a house of cards, in this nice neat pile, about 4 to 6 stories tall, and so those columns, that's the only way that it could fall. Natural collapses. We have pictures of natural collapses. We can see a building that's damaged. It doesn't collapse like a house of cards. The building's recognizable as a building, not a haystack pile like a controlled demolition, which is what Building 7 exactly looks like. And so we were back to foreknowledge. The firefighters were told not to fight the fire in this building. And yet, Larry Silverstein, the building's developer, says, "Well, there's been such terrible loss of life," he says this on the PBS a year later, "maybe the smartest thing to do is pull it." And so they gave the order to pull, and we watched the building come down. Well, that's pretty remarkable. The building was not, they weren't allowed to fight the fires in the building. They were told it's going to come down on its own. And he says, "Oh, I didn't mean pull it, the building. I meant pull the firefighters out of the building." No, they weren't allowed in the building. There was no firefighting efforts documented by NIST and FEMA. So we've got to ask ourselves, what was he really referring to? Well, pull it is a term used in the controlled demolition industry. And it is to bring a building down by explosive controlled demolition. We also have these mysterious construction workers walking away from Building 7 in the afternoon, hearing an explosion over their shoulder, looking back at the building, and then looking straight into the CNN camera and saying this, "You hear that? That building is coming down. Flame and debris coming down. The building's going to blow up." Well, now it's not just going to come down on its own. It's going to blow up. So what's really going on here? Well, maybe we can take a clue from the BBC, who said as they were reporting the collapse of this building 20 minutes before it ever happened. They're announcing the collapse of this building, and it's right there behind Jane Stanley. It has not happened yet. And so she says, yeah, well, it came down. Only what you already know. In fact, the gentleman who introduced her says it came down by structural weakening when the Twin Towers came down. Well, wait a minute. Structural weakening? You know the reason for its collapse? It hasn't even collapsed yet. It doesn't collapse for 20 minutes. They apologize for this grievous error, citing the confusing events of the day. What does that make them psychic? What's going on here, right? And CNN announced the collapse of a 50-story building at 11:07 that morning. They said 15 minutes earlier, a firefighter rolled by and he said, "Yeah, a 50-story building went down with smoke, filling like the canyons of New York with smoke." Well, wait, there was no other building that collapsed, much less a 50-story building, which is very similar to the height of Building 7, so it's obviously what they were talking about. Had that building come down at that time, we wouldn't have the 11 videos of it showing its freefall, symmetrical collapse, and and in the exact manner of a classic controlled demolition at freefall. You wouldn't, because the dust clouds were immense from the World Trade Center when they went, both towers, when they went down.
0: Yeah. Well, it is starting to add up to be that there could be some sort of conspiracy involved here. I'm Jeremy Scott, somewhere between the paranormal and the abnormal, talking with Richard Gage tonight.
2: There's another hour of Into the Paranormal coming up. Hold on to your seats.
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10: News this hour from Town Hall. I'm Ron Taylor. The 9/11 25-year anniversary ceremony in New York captured the emotions that will never fade away. Correspondent Julie Walker files this report and leads us off tonight.
11: At the New York Memorial Ceremony, victims' family members listen for the names of their loved ones, and they place flowers by the reflecting pools that honor them. Ann Fula Katsimatidis was crying as she told the AP about her brother John, who she lost on 9/11.
12: 25 whole years have passed. I really don't know how it is that I've lived longer without John than with him.
11: Organizers ended this year's ceremony with a new moment of silence along with the ringing of seven bells to honor those exposed to toxic dust at the World Trade Center and have since died. I'm Julie Walker.
10: Cartel drones are getting taken down on the southern border.
13: The U.S. military is using high-energy lasers to destroy cartel drones operating near the southern border. Suspected cartel drone activity in the Rio Grande Valley is down 75%. Officials say the lasers have defeated 11 drones, part of more than 300 takedowns this year, including 100 in August. Cartels have been flying the drones to watch U.S. agents and move drugs and migrants. The lasers destroy the aircraft instead of only jamming them, forcing the cartels to change routes. Willie Nelson, Washington.
10: Several dozen presidential briefing documents have been declassified on the 25th anniversary of the September 11 attacks. These documents detail intelligence gathered about Osama bin Laden and al-Qaeda leading up to the hijackings that killed nearly 3,000 people and upended American national security. Diesel prices in the U.S. has hit yet another record, soaring past $6 a gallon on average. As Washington's war with Iran disrupts the world's fuel, flow of fuel, the national average of nearly $6.06 is up from $5.85. News and analysis at townhall.com.
14: The midterms are almost here, and Republicans could be in deep trouble. Polls show Democrats leading in key races. Tonight, Rob Finnerty on Newsmax reveals the growing threat from the DSA and the radical left. With less than 60 days to go, Finnerty says it's time for the GOP to hit the panic button. The House may go, and control of the Senate is up for grabs. Gas prices, mortgage rates, health care, and out-of-control national debt. Americans are angry, and the progressive left wants total control of Congress. Tallarico, El Sayed, AOC, Bernie Sanders. Finnerty reveals President Trump's secret plan to fight back and what you can do to help him. Don't miss Finnerty tonight at 8 p.m. Eastern on Newsmax. 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
16: 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I'm Dr. Catherine Albrecht, back with some record-breaking encouragement next.
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16: If you want to get your name in the record books, the Guinness Company has some suggestions for you. In honor of their 70th anniversary, they've released a list of 70 unusual records that no one has claimed yet, like sitting on the most whoopee cushions in 1 minute, or perhaps giving the most high fives in 30 seconds. Trouble is, once word gets around that you can hold the record for the longest comedy show, 40 hours and 8 minutes of stand-up, the record book itself might become a bit of a joke. I'm Dr. Catherine Albrecht for StartMail.com, the private email alternative.
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20: From the KTOX Route 66 Broadband Weather Center, I'm Eric Troyer. Good evening. Right now it's clear and 105 degrees here in Needles, dropping to around 84 overnight. Tomorrow looks sunny with highs in the low hundreds and lows in the low 80s. A good start to the weekend. Up in Bullhead City, it's 106 under clear skies. Over in Oatman, it's 96 and clear. 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

0: start hearing about events being reported before they have actually taken place. In the case of the 9/11 terrorist attacks, our guest tonight, Richard Gage, you were saying right before the break, several cases of exactly that taking place.
1: Oh, yeah. And let's just jump to the Twin Towers, Jeremy, because we want to make sure we get through this incredible fraud on the part of NIST as well, the National Institute of Standards and Technology. You know, we have 3,600 architects and engineers signed on to the petition publicly demanding a new investigation into the destruction of all three of these towers. That's like 30,000 years of technical credibility. And NIST has a dozen or two engineers that they were able to convince to not sign anything, but be a part of this report of theirs. Well, what did it find? They say that the upper part of the towers above the point of plane impacts drove the rest of the building down to the ground and then destroyed itself. This is called the crush down, crush up theory, and it suffers from Newton's third law of motion, which says, hey, when you have two bodies collide, there's an equal and opposite destructive force. The upper part is the lightest, the weakest. It's like running a Volkswagen into a Mack truck. The Volkswagen's going to be destroyed first, right? And yet they completely ignore that. Not only that, but they also ignore the fact that the steel had been distributed laterally, as we discussed, outside the footprint. But we have to also ask ourselves, well, what was crushing the building? If that was the case, maybe it was the concrete. Well, the concrete was pulverized in midair as well. We don't find, you know, each floor was an acre in size. We don't find 110 acre sized floors stacked up like pancakes at the bottom. We don't find 50. We don't find 10. We don't find 1 acre sized floor. No. And we don't find a half acre sized floor either, a quarter or a 16th of an acre. What happened to all of this concrete? We can see in all the photos and all the videos that it's being pulverized in this incredible cloud of concrete, which is dispersed throughout lower Manhattan in a 3 square mile area in a blanket 3 inches thick. And 30% of those samples, dust samples, are concrete, powdered concrete. I mean, like 100 microns large, most of these pieces or particles. And so, wow, what pulverized 100,000, 90,000 tons of concrete in each tower? And by the way, if the concrete is also distributed across from river to river across lower Manhattan, it wasn't available either to crush the building. So that's a third of the weight of the building. The steel is another third of the weight of the building. That's two thirds of the weight of the building that's not available. And yet this engineer, mathematical wizard Zdenek Bazant, said, used all of that, and as I mentioned before, doubled it in weight to an attempt to crush, but it still didn't crush the part below. So we had to decrease the column absorption capacity below the point of plane impacts in order to get this thing to fail. It was rigged. It's a mathematical model that took engineers 10 years to decode. And finally, when they did, they submitted the paper documenting what I just highlighted or summarized. And the American Society of Civil Engineers wouldn't review it. Why? They said it was out of scope. Well, wait, how is it out of scope to challenge a concept in a previously published paper in that journal? That's what we do in science. And so there's a lawsuit going on about this, and it's been going on for years. But you don't have to know about and read these papers. You can see it yourself. In fact, after 6 seconds in the North Tower, there is a section of core columns standing 800 feet in the air for 6 seconds after the rest of the building has been destroyed around it. Well, wait a minute. We were told that the upper part, 30 stories in the case of the South Tower, 15 stories in the case of the North Tower, drove the rest of the building down to the ground. Well, it would have crushed all those columns underneath it if it were there. They wouldn't be standing there 800 feet in the air for 6 seconds. And no, what's happening is explosions are blowing the columns and everything else out and away from these few remaining core columns. So there's so much proof of controlled demolition here, among which is when these explosions happen, they hurl 4- and 8-ton structural steel sections laterally at 80 miles an hour, clocked by physicists, landing 600 feet in every direction, trailing what? Thick white smoke clouds. Well, wait a minute. Steel is not flammable under office fire conditions, and certainly not with jet fuel. The jet fuel manufacturers show us that their jet fuel burns only at 600 degrees in open air. So what are these thick white smoke clouds trailing all of these hundreds of structural steel sections? Well, the other byproduct of thermite, and in addition to the molten iron, is aluminum oxide ash, and it trails as these structural steel members are burning. They're trailing aluminum oxide ash, and it looks like a volcano. It doesn't even look like a collapse. All you have to do is look at the video on our website, richardgage911.org, and you can see that it's upward, outward, arching streamers, a geometry of fireworks, freely flying structural steel sections that are ejected 600 feet away. And again, not available to crush the building if that's happening. And that's clearly what's happening when you can actually see this on the website. So it's incredible. It's important that people actually do their own look at this and not just listen to government officials and the media tell us that these buildings came down by weakening of structural steel when the planes hit and the breaking of some columns and a fire that lights as a result of the fuel. Even NIST tells us, hey, the fuel is burned up mostly outside the building, like 90% of it. The rest of it, they say, is gone in just 10 minutes. Well, so wait, I thought it was all of this jet fuel that destroyed this building. No, we can see exactly what's destroying the building.
0: What they want us to believe. More to come. Richard Gage tonight is our guest. RichardGage911.org, his website.

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0: Richard Gage breaking down, it specifically in the case of the Twin Towers, how the conventional explanation, it couldn't be possible. Richard, please continue on this. You were talking about, jet fuel, basically, which is the explanation. That's not what caused those things to come down.
1: The jet fuel, according to ME Petroleum, who makes it, they say it burns only 600 degrees Fahrenheit in open air. So this is not something that's going to melt steel. It will start some fires, certainly. And those fires were even diminished at the time of the collapse. And so why do these buildings even collapse? These thick black smoke indicates that they're oxygen-starved fires. They're relatively cool. So we have to ask ourselves, what happened instead? And so we have this evidence of thermite and incendiary used by the military to cut through steel like a hot knife through butter, that we've been discussing the evidence of ignited thermite and for quite a while, a lot of evidence, and even provided to us by these agencies, the U.S. Geological Survey and their studies of the dust, the R.J. Lee in a private consulting firm, and also the FEMA, who did the original report that included that metallurgical examination of the steel that we talked about earlier. Well, there's also another team of international scientists led by Niels Harrit in Copenhagen, and they started studying the samples themselves. And people were sending them samples because they heard about their work. And what they had, 7 independently collected samples from as far as away as the on-ramp to the Brooklyn Bridge, and samples closer in from an apartment building, for instance, across the street from the South Tower of Jet McKinley and many others. And all of these samples have the same curious red-gray chips. I say curious because at first they thought they were paint. They look like primer paint, in fact. They're dual layered, indicating that they're red on one side and gray on the other. And so they thought they were paint, but they are attracted to a magnet, and which means what? They have a high iron content. Well, wait a minute. Iron is the elemental iron, the key ingredient of thermite, along with aluminum. Aluminum and iron makes thermite, and it burns at 4,000 degrees. But they get real curious, and they do X-ray energy dispersive spectroscopy, and they find, well, this is aluminum and iron in here, elemental iron. This is not paint. Paint has some iron, but not enough to be attracted by a magnet. So they get real curious. They zoom in 50,000 times with an electron microscope, and they find nano-sized particles of iron oxide and aluminum powder. Wait a minute. This is highly engineered stuff. The ingredients of thermite are at the nanoscale intimately mixed, and they get real curious here, and they find that it's set in a matrix, a bed of oxygen, silica, and carbon, and this is organic material. Organic material is what they use in TNT, high energy explosives, to expand rapidly and knock things over. That's how explosives work. So here they've documented a material that they found that Lawrence Livermore Laboratory had created before 2001. And they looked in the peer-reviewed literature, and they said, sure enough, Lawrence Livermore Lab documents their differential scanning calorimeter studies, which is a fancy name for a heater, that heats these chips up. And when they get to a certain temperature, about 850 degrees Fahrenheit, they ignite. Well, this is incredible. Well, that proves that it's thermite, not paint. But what do you think they produce when they ignite? Molten iron microspheres with the same chemical signature as the molten iron microspheres found and documented in all the World Trade Center dust by the EPA, the U.S. Geological Survey, by FEMA in their, no, not FEMA, but others in their studies of the dust, R.J. Lee. And so we know where those billions, 4 tons altogether, of previously molten iron microspheres came from. They came from these red-gray chips. As if we didn't know, they're actually found attached to partially ignited red-gray chips that we show in our documentary and our lectures and presentations and interviews on this subject on the website. So this is an incredible set of internally consistent, self-corroborating set of repeatable results that anybody can study. It's, in fact, it was put in a peer-reviewed paper in the Bentham Open Chemical Physics Journal and published in 2009. And we've been screaming about it since then, but we can't get officials and the media to listen because this is an incendiary topic, no pun intended. It tears away from the fabric of our trust in government, because clearly elements within our government, rogue elements, were obviously responsible for setting this whole thing up, all of these incendiaries and high energy explosives in the towers, all three of them, in order to bring them down, in order to create this false flag operation where the Middle East could be, fundamentalist Muslims could be blamed. And so giving us the excuse to go in and get particularly Osama bin Laden, which we never got, not even in 2012 when we were told that he was got. He had died in 2002 of kidney failure, per David Ray Griffin's research and others on that subject. The book is called Bin Laden, Dead or Alive. But the invasion of Afghanistan and Iraq were completely under false pretenses, especially everybody knows Iraq had nothing to do with 9/11. Iraq had no ties to Osama bin Laden. Iraq did not have weapons of mass destruction. So why were we in Iraq? Well, we can talk about that. I think we have time. Why were we in Afghanistan if it wasn't for Osama bin Laden? Well, it turns out that Afghanistan is the primary corridor through which the gas and oil pipelines coming from the gas-rich countries to the north of it were to be delivered to the gas-starved countries to the south, Pakistan and even India. So we have a lot of financial motive. You said, show Jeremy, follow the money. Who's responsible for this? We just need to follow the money. And James Corbett is key in that. 9/11 trillions, follow the money.
0: All right, and more on that when we come back with our guest tonight, Richard Gage. RichardGage911.org, his website. I'm Jeremy Scott, somewhere between the paranormal and the abnormal.

0: Ted Nugent at KTOX 1340 AM, where the spirit of the wild is strong and
1: free. Let's go Gators! Let's go Gators!
2: This is Arizona News Audio. I'm John Gilliland. Thousands of flags standing in Tempe Beach Park in memory of the nearly 3,000 people killed 25 years ago in the 9/11 terror attacks. Dozens of people gathered in Tempe for the annual ceremony at the Healing Field, where Assistant Fire Chief James Swag says the flags represent so much that was lost.
3: Someone's husband or wife, someone's son or daughter, a parent, a friend, a co-worker.
2: The Healing Field remains on display through Sunday. A federal court says nearly two decades of court-ordered reforms at the Maricopa County Sheriff's Office must continue. The oversight in place since 2007, when then-Sheriff Joe Arpaio was found to have violated the rights of Latinos through racial profiling and unlawful traffic stops. And CD6 candidates Joanne Mendoza and incumbent Juan Ciscomani meet in a debate sponsored by the Arizona Clean Elections Commission, with Mendoza criticizing Ciscomani's support for the Big Beautiful Bill, and Ciscomani says saying the bill helps families with their cost of living. This is Arizona News Audio. I'm John Gilliland.
4: 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When Barkley smells gas, he leaves fast. 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Barkley then calls 911 and Southwest Gas from a safe location.
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4: This is Paranormal News. Venus, named after the Roman goddess of love, will make its presence known just in time for Valentine's Day. The second planet from the sun will put on a dazzling display in the night sky when it reaches peak brilliance. It's because of thick cloud cover, which reflects sunlight exceptionally well. The love planet will be visible just after sunset, glowing like a cosmic beacon in the western sky. Whether stargazing with a special someone or simply marveling at the wonders of the universe, you might not want to miss this spectacle. Venus was first spotted through a telescope by Galileo in 1610. It is the hottest planet in our solar system. I'm George Henry, Paranormal News.

0: about to land somewhere into the paranormal.
1: All right, to follow the money in the case of 9/11, the terrorist attacks in America of September the 11th, 2001, would probably implicate some individuals who don't want to be implicated. We're talking with Richard Gage, richardgage911.org, his website. He's an architect, so, I mean, he knows building plans. He knows how buildings go up and how they can come down, how they should come down, how they're not supposed to come down. He's given us a great expert analysis so far. But, Richard, as far as the money is concerned, do you think maybe this task force on the declassification of federal secrets might help with bringing the money aspect to the forefront? Like, who was funding these operations?
2: Well, let's see if she, Representative Luna, or whoever she puts in charge of the 9/11 part of this new task force, goes to the largest profits ever in an industry. We're talking about the poppy industry in Afghanistan. We already talked about the gas pipeline that the Taliban was threatened when they started to back out of the deal with Unocal. They were threatened by Richard Armitage in Germany in a meeting with a carpet of gold or a carpet of bombs. And I guess they chose the carpet of bombs because that's exactly what they got a few weeks later. So in Afghanistan, what was even more important there? The poppy industry was profiting those who were in charge of it more than all the oil companies put together. I mean, this is amazing. And 95% of the poppies come, heroin poppies, come from Afghanistan. So, you know, when the Taliban came into power, they shut down the opium production. But when we kicked them out after 9/11, the production skyrocketed to 28 metric tons. Just amazing numbers. And then 5 years later, it was 6,000 metric tons. And guess what happened when we...

0: kicked out of Afghanistan in 2014. The Taliban shut down the opium production again. I guess they're trying to grow food. I don't know, but these are UN numbers. Back down to 185 metric tons from thousands of metric tons. So yes, under our watch, our soldiers, in fact, guarding many of them, these poppy fields for the CIA, who's laundering all of this money. So will Representative Luna go there? I don't know. She doesn't have to, I suppose. Eventually somebody has to. What we want her to do is look at the scientific forensic evidence of the explosive demolition of all three of these towers. Now, if she'll do any of that, and she has not yet indicated that she will, she just simply mentioned, what did the CIA know and when did they know it, which right. is a limited hangout. The families are suing Saudi Arabia because they were involved in providing some of the funding for the hijackers. That's a limited hangout, and we're not going to be satisfied with that either. So, yeah, there's big money here. What's the money in Iraq? Well, we talked about why we weren't there or couldn't have been there, which is all the reasons they told us we were going there. Well, it turns out that CNN even documents that in Iraq, we have the nationalization of the oil supply by Saddam. And after we kicked him out, it's now owned by foreign corporations, chiefly in the UK and the US. And there's another reason we were in the Middle East, in Iraq and Afghanistan. They both surround Iran. So the goal was always to invade Israel's worst enemy, Iran. And so we're in Afghanistan and in Iraq, we have completely surrounded Iran with dozens of military bases. And so that hasn't happened yet, but they're saber rattling. Where is this foreign policy coming from? Interestingly, Wesley Clark, the NATO commander who had retired, came back to the Pentagon after 2 weeks after 9/11, and he was told by one of the people who had worked for him that I just got this memo from upstairs. This is publicly. He said this on Amy Goodman's Democracy Now. We're going to invade seven countries in 5 years. And he named him. And Wesley Clark told us this. This has got to be classified information. Iraq, Syria, Lebanon, Libya, Somalia, Sudan, and ending with Iran. Well, most of those are already down. Iraq, Syria, Lebanon has been trifled with quite a bit. Libya's down. Somalia and Sudan, I think, have been messed with enough to be down. And that leaves Iran. Well, interesting that these countries were Israel's enemies, not ours particularly. And so we got to ask ourselves, who brought this foreign policy into the administration with George Bush? Well, it turns out to be the Project for a New American Century, a neocon think tank that was quite influential. In fact, they put their goals for regional hegemony in the Middle East, a vast increase in the military budget. And they documented these on a white paper, Rebuilding America's Defenses, in which they called for all of these things. And they were brought in with the Bush administration. In this paper, they outlined these goals specifically, but they said, absent a catalyzing and catastrophic event like a new Pearl Harbor, the process of change is likely to be a long one. Well, Bush writes in his diary that night on 9/11, today we had our new Pearl Harbor. And so you can begin to see when you look at through the lens of the geostrategic interests in the Middle East, and you can see the profits that were enormous. We've only touched the tip of the iceberg of the financial crimes associated with 9/11. James Corbett, 9/11 trillions. Follow the money. A 1-hour documentary that we made on the Corbett Report.
1: Appreciate that, Richard. Thank you very much. More to come with him somewhere between the paranormal and the abnormal after this.

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0: I'm Jeremy Scott. There is apparently now renewed interest in the terrorist attacks of 9/11. Based on the fact that a new task force, the Task Force on the Declassification of Federal Secrets, is apparently going to reopen the investigation into the terrorist attacks. We're talking with Richard Gates tonight, who's an architect and expert on all things 9/11, in my opinion, as close to an expert as they come. And Richard, I want you to give a closing comment, and I also want you to tell the audience how you became to know so much about this topic.
1: Oh, well, I was really disturbed when I heard in 2006 that from David Ray Griffin, who's written 14 books on this subject, and I'd never heard of any alternative theory as to how these towers came down. It just hit me like a ton of bricks. I mean, I said, my God, this is either he's lying to me, and I had to find out, and I did, and he found out that he wasn't lying. In fact, it was much worse than he was even talking about. And then I got real angry. I said, the buck stops here. I've been lied to by my government, by the media on a mass scale. The whole world has, the entire architecture and engineering industry, if you will. So by our own associations. So I had to do something. I started the Architects and Engineers for 9/11 Truth. And we first had 14 architects and engineers raise their hand when I began, and because I had taken them to the conference room, bought them pizza, so they had to come, and because they thought I was nuts looking at the stuff and talking about it. But when they saw the evidence that you'll see at the website, richardgage911.org, they all raised their hands after 45 minutes and said, oh my God, you're right, these are controlled demolitions. So we had our first 15 architects and engineers. Now there's 3,600 publicly signed on to the petition demanding a new investigation. You can see all their names at the website. And that's a lot of credibility, a whole lot more, as I mentioned, than NIST had. So we're continuing now with apparently the help of Congress, believe it or not, pinch me, show me that this is real or not. I mean, am I dreaming? Have I died and gone to heaven? Everything we fought for 18 years since I founded the organization, Architects and Engineers for 9/11 Truth. And now Gail and I are on our own at richardgage911.org. And we are getting more and more interviews, three or four a week sometimes. And we're reaching thousands and thousands of people, more than 10,000 on your platform, Jeremy. So we're not going to stop until we get a real investigation.
0: Appreciate that very, very much. As far as this task force is concerned, perhaps they should bring in an expert like yourself.
1: We will not rest until they do, because if they get anybody else, they'll not be talking about the scientific forensic evidence and eyewitness testimony and the destruction of these three towers. They'll be wasting time talking about Saudi Arabia or when did the CIA know? And actually, the CIA was quite involved, so this could be a productive line of inquiry. They in fact, it show most researchers in the 9/11 Truth Movement have proven that they not only knew, but that they handled these hijackers got them into flight school, even though they failed Cessna flying school. Most of them couldn't fly at all. They wouldn't even rent them Cessnas. So how could they actually get a 767 to fly 500 miles an hour to hit a 200-foot wide target that most pilots say they couldn't even do in a simulator?
0: So how many demolitions or detonations, maybe is a better way of saying it, were there in association with the attacks on the three buildings that fell?
1: We're talking about hundreds of detonations in the case of the Twin Towers. We zoom in and we look at close up. You can see individual detonations on the perimeter, at least a dozen of them in this looped video that lasts about 3 or 4 seconds before the cameraman turned and ran. There's hundreds of them, and again, there's enough energy to hurl a 200-pound cannonball 3 miles in every one of these detonations that sent 4-ton structural steel sections 600 feet laterally.
0: Scott wanted to know, what do you think about the possibility of a direct energy weapon?
1: Yes, we have specific forensic evidence and eyewitness testimony, by the way, and 200 first responders talking about explosions before the towers came down. Many of them seeing flashes of light, explosions wrapping all the way around the building before the towers even come down. So they're hearing explosions, they're seeing explosions, they are being blown around the building by explosions. So this is not how energy weapons work. We have molten iron, dozens of independent sets of proof of extreme temperatures exceeding 3,000 degrees. Directed energy weapons don't do that. In fact, the main proponent, Judy Wood, of the energy weapons theory says this was a cold event. There is no extreme heat. Well, we just talked all night about extreme heat. It's all over the place. She says there is no explosion. She says there is no nanothermite. Well, you go to RichardGage911.org and you can see abundant, irrefutable, and overwhelming evidence of all of that. So no, I don't believe that directed energy weapons brought down the towers.
0: All right, Richard, final question here, because that's all the time we have for. Were the explosives on board the aircraft that slammed into the buildings, or were they preset in the building before impact? Because that brings up a whole different set of possibilities here.
1: Well, we have explosions going off from the point of plane impacts all the way down each of the buildings, like the firefighters described, like a belt of explosions all the way around. And they come down uniformly, symmetrically down each tower. So we know that they were pre-placed in the towers. They may have also been on the planes. We don't know. There was quite an explosion there. We're not even gonna need to dissect that because it's speculation in large measure.
0: Yeah, and I'm just wondering why they would need a plane to smash into the building if they could have just done it with a controlled explosive.
1: Well,
0: that may be speculation.
1: It's
0: as a
1: psychological operation, right? They took down the most iconic cultural and economic buildings in the city and in the country. So with huge explosions putting fear into everybody, so there has to be a reason that these buildings came down. And the excuse, the trick is that you fly the planes into them. The trick is that you say that there's hijackers on them who wanted to take away our freedoms, right? And
0: the buildings wouldn't have collapsed on their own with just the jets impacting them. They needed the explosions to bring them down. You've answered that very well, Richard. Thank you so much.
1: Absolutely. They did. They would never have come down by themselves.
0: All right. Tell us, the audience, about your website again once more.
1: Oh, yes. Visit RichardGage911.org, and you'll find there the film series 9/11 Crime Scene to Courtroom that you can be a part of. The production, we've released 2 episodes already, taking the hard evidence of the 9/11 crimes to court. And the Lawyers Committee for 9/11 Inquiry and ourselves are filmed in a a board meeting, giving this evidence to the grand jury.
0: Well, excellent stuff. Great work, Richard, over the years. It was an honor to talk with you. Until next time, friends, good night and God bless.
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0: News This Hour from Town Hall. I'm Ron Taylor. Friday commemorated the 25th anniversary of the September 11th terrorist attacks. Observances were held all over the country, including at the Pentagon. Here's Bernie Bennett.
1: President Donald Trump says today we renew the promise we made back then.
2: Today we renew the sacred oath that we first swore in their names a quarter of a century ago. We will never, ever forget.
1: Defense Secretary Pete Hegseth says 9/11 inspired many to enlist.
3: In the book of Isaiah, Isaiah said, "Here I am, Lord, send me." And in the days that weeks that followed, millions of Americans said, "Here we are, send us."
1: Observances honoring the lives lost and those changed that day continue throughout the nation. Bernie Bennett reporting.
0: During a pre-recorded presentation, actor Gary Sinise recalled the heroics of passengers and crew aboard United Airlines Flight 93 that crashed in a field near Shanksville, Pennsylvania.
4: For 6 minutes, passengers and crew fought with hijackers in the sky over western Pennsylvania. Their action forced Flight 93 to crash 18 minutes short of the intended target in Washington, D.C., and prevented further loss of life on the ground. As this morning of remembrance concludes, we pause to remember each name of the 40 passengers and crew members of United Airlines Flight 93 and their individual sacrifice, which spared the lives of countless others.
0: Saudi Arabia says it shut down a major pipeline a day after it was attacked by drones and Yemen's Iranian-backed Houthi rebels. Captured a strategic island at the southern entrance of the Red Sea, opening a new front in the Iran war. The Houthis made their biggest territorial gains in years. News and analysis at townhall.com.
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8: 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I'm Dr. Catherine Albrecht, back in a moment to tell you how.
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10: From the KTOC's Route 66 Broadband Weather Center, I'm Eric Troyer. Good evening, everybody. Right now here in Needles, it's 105 degrees and clear, with an overnight low around 80. Your Saturday looks sunny with highs in the low hundreds and lows in the 80s. It's 106 up in Bullhead City, 96 in Oatman, and 101 down in Lake Havasu City, all under clear skies. KTOC's 1340 and 92.9 has news and weather at the top of every hour, 24 hours a day.
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0: 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We're streaming on Rumble. We're in Barstow. We're in Mojave. You're on the air.
1: Yeah.
0: Chuck.
1: Yeah.
0: What's going on?
1: I just enjoying the show and thinking about things. Did you hear that the Iranians allegedly, well, it's pretty
0: submarine,
1: much,
0: submarine, right?
1: Yeah.
0: I did.
1: I'm wondering how long that's going to take them to get the Chinese involved so they can dissect that thing and then make their own secret submarine.
0: So Iran says it captured U.S. submarine drone in Strait of Hormuz. Have you seen any updates on it or anything?
1: I just saw the videos of the propaganda videos that the Iranian government's putting out there, and
0: right.
1: It's pretty convincing that that is what happened. See, in a regular kind of presidential, if we had a regular president, we'd be having briefings right now by Department of Defense or Department of War or whatever you want to call it, and admitting that they took that and there was nobody hurt or anything like that. But we don't have that right now.
0: No.
1: For whatever reason, we don't have that right now. And I just, you know, when I sit here and I think about how can people defend this?
0: Oh, they can defend anything.
1: Well, not very well, because the more they defend ridiculousness like this, they're part of the problem, and they look ridiculous.
0: I don't know. Has the White House made a statement on this yet?
1: No, but I'm sure that tonight we're going to see some post about Donald Trump being rescued from the rubble by strong firemen.
0: Oh, yeah. You know that he... this guy's something else. He is saying now that he was pulled out of the rubble during 9/11.
1: Yeah.
0: Did you see that?
1: Yeah, I heard that.
0: It's like,
1: which,
0: what? I mean,
1: every time, you know, ever since 2001, I go down this memory lane, you know, 25 years since September 11, 2001 now, and I think about that because I was in the service at that point in time, and so that had a real impact on me, as you can probably imagine, just like everybody else in the United States and around the world. So I start to think about that, and once a year, and I like for the past several years, I go back and listen to actually what Donald Trump was doing on that day, and he was calling radio shows, he was calling news shows.
0: What was his take on it?
1: What's that?
0: What was his take on it?
1: Oh, he was saying, "Oh, well, whoever did this, we need to address this right now." I mean, he was on the right side of everybody. He was pissed off just like everybody else,
0: right?
1: You know, and he wanted justice, just rightfully so. But then, you know, 25 years later, we're hearing this story about being pulled from the rubble when there's plenty of media out there that supports that he was not at the site of the Twin Tower terrorist attack. He was miles away, and he had a crew down there working, so that's why crewed in the area of where the incident took place.
0: Mm.
1: So he went down there and was taking a look and trying to capitalize, you know. Every disaster of that magnitude, that'll attract the people who are, you know, politicians that want to get in the limelight and be on the right side of things. And I think that probably was had to do with building Donald Trump's launching pad for his 2016. Run.
0: Maybe it did.
1: 9/11 attack.
0: Maybe it did. Did you see the map he put out last night of the United States? Now we own Canada, Mexico, the Caribbean, Central America, Greenland, and Iceland. It's all America.
1: Yeah, yeah. But probably the most, I mean, we kind of saw that. we kind of already knew that that was his aspiration to have the United States even have more influence over that part of the world. But what really took the cake for me, and I don't know, were you on the air yesterday? I don't think
0: you
1: were.
0: Yeah, right? I was.
1: Oh, I'm sorry. I missed that. But the whole renaming New Mexico thing, I just about had an aneurysm. And I thought about what David Olson would think about that.
0: He called in. He did. Because I mentioned that maybe we should change it to Olsenland. And he didn't like that.
1: He didn't like
0: Olsenland.
1: Oslo?
0: Yeah, Oslo, yeah.
1: Oslo.
0: But all of this is just says wild things just to get a reaction. That's what all this is.
1: Well, and it's really a tragedy to some degree because you can't help but to just laugh and think, oh, what a joke. Even this thing that's coming up on this September the 12th, I think it is.
0: No, it's the GOP mini convention.
1: Yeah, they're calling it Trump-palooza. Now, who in the hell is going to really take that seriously? What church lady in the GOP is going to get behind that? Trump-palooza? Well, it sounds like a drug-infested rock.
0: Or it sounds like Trump-palooza. Okay, that's what it kind of makes people think of.
1: But you get what I'm saying? I mean, how can anybody really take that seriously?
0: Well, they're having problems. You know, at first they were selling, you know, you had to pay $25,000 to be there. And now they're giving the tickets away because they can't, you know, they're like, standing outside, come on in. You know, that's how they do, you know, some of the, when you go to Hollywood and they, you know, these TV shows where you can go in, they're live. They'll just come on in. Here's a ticket. You come on in. So,
1: yeah,
0: it was $25,000 now, and it's in Dallas this coming weekend, and it coincides with the first NFL season, which is probably stupid. You know, the Democrats had three of these, and the first one was when Jimmy Carter was president, and they're saying that was the dumbest thing we've ever done. We'll never do that again.
1: Really? I didn't know that.
0: Yeah.
1: That's interesting.
0: Yeah. So at least 45 Republican candidates and members of Congress plan to stay away, giving away free tickets in a desperate bid to fill the empty seats before Trump takes the stage. So they got to have. So I got a suggestion. You remember during COVID where they would put the cardboard cutouts in the stands for the games, you know, because
1: yeah, I do remember that.
0: They couldn't let, you know, because they had to have it look like there was people there. Maybe he can do that.
1: Well, they're going to inject AI into this and have crap from other Trump rallies intermixed in there, and they're going to do what they can to industrial light and magic the show, for sure.
0: Yeah, I might watch a few minutes of it just for the entertainment factor. Just, you know.
1: Well, don't you think that this is just more about protecting the Senate seat in Texas?
0: Oh, you mean that, what's his name, Ken Paxton? I think so. I don't think it's going to work, though.
1: I don't think it's going to have any effect on nationally or Texas. I can't imagine a worse candidate for the Republicans to support at this point. But I don't know which way that will go, to be quite honest with you, because just the way Texas is. But then again, I go back to how corrupt Paxton appears to be, and the previous candidates that Donald Trump, I just don't understand. He doesn't have a very good endorsement record. You know, Roy Moore from
0: Alabama, the
1: guy that hung out in the malls and were checking out 14-year-old girls when he was like 30. And then we got the other deviant football player from Georgia what's that guy's name? Can't even speak English.
0: Oh, Herschel Walker?
1: yeah, Herschel Walker that went down. Those are the only two high-profile Senate races that come to my mind that he bombed on.
0: The Democrats are actually running, making a smart move for the person they're running against, Paxton, because he's more of a moderate, you know, I think he was a school teacher or something like that, or whatever. Yeah. So that's, you know, probably.
1: I think he's even more conservative, like a Christian conservative.
0: Yeah, that's it.
1: Now, yeah, there's so many things to think about on this one that that's the linchpin. That's the kingpin, though, the Texas seed, right? You think so?
0: Yeah, I think so. Okay. And
1: All right.
0: Hey, thanks, Chuck.
1: Thanks for the call.
0: Hey, yeah, no problem. Right, because the elections are coming up in less than 2 months. And you can look at polls, and, you know, a lot of times polls are skewed, and depends on who they're polling. So you really don't know until you have the election. But this is midterm, and doesn't matter who's president. Their first midterm election after they're elected. His party, the president's party, usually loses seats in that particular midterm, and I think it's pretty much a razor thin majority for the Republicans. I know it is in the Senate, but the House, I think they've got maybe a little bit bigger lead, but with all the things going on. I think I would be concerned if I were Republican, which I'm neither. You're on the air.
2: He thinks the elections are legitimate, man. Did you see all the fraud in Fulton County, Georgia? I mean, come on, man.
0: That was the one where they said that the pipe burst during the 2020, and they had to shut down the precinct or something like that.
2: Boy, and that's just the tip of the iceberg.
0: Oh,
2: there
0: yeah.
2: was so much fraud. It's just, and that's only one instance. It's all over the country. Wisconsin, you name it. I mean, like.
0: Yeah, it's just, we don't even know how deep voter and election fraud goes. I personally think they're all predetermined myself.
2: Oh, yeah. The media tells you who the candidates are. The whole selection system is. I mean, like, neither Trump nor Kamala Harris could debate. I mean, even debated. I mean, like, oh. And the media got behind Trump. Oh, he's being attacked by the deep state. He is the deep state. He's been running for decades. I remember what he was doing right after 9/11. He was looking for his best buddy, Larry Silverstein. I mean, where's Larry? I know for a fact he said that. And oh, don't worry about Larry.
0: Larry didn't show up for work.
2: He's just lucky Larry, man. I mean, took out that terrorism insurance and didn't show up. Oh, I had a dental appointment, like his other friend, Lucky Howard. I mean, he's going, taking his kids. Yeah, right, man. I mean, and then he tried to steal all the benefits from his employees that got blown up. He left to get blown up. I mean, crazy, man.
0: Yeah, he should have been investigated for that, taking out the first ever terrorist insurance policy. How many? Was it just a couple of months before the attack or something like that? I mean.
2: 6 weeks, some people say.
0: That's just ridiculous. I mean.
2: That's why Trump was put in. That's why they're all put in there, to cover up all the Zio crimes, the terrorism against Americans, man. It's insanity.
0: Thanks for the call. So elections are coming up. I'll play a little clip here. Voting can't break the oligarchy. Voting can't. This is from Jimmy Dore.
3: Workers have to rise up, unite. Like I've said, if the railroad workers didn't go to work for a week, the whole capitalism would collapse in the United States. Same thing with the port workers, same thing with the truck drivers. And if they all did it in conjunction, we could shut down, put a hurt on the oligarchy, and then we'd have to tie that protest to a demand. And that demand would be no corporate billionaire money in politics. You have public financing of elections. And then people go, oh, that costs a lot. It costs us trillions and trillions and trillions and trillions more to not publicly finance elections. They just cheated Dan Bilzerian. An obvious, they took away votes from him. And I don't have it. I didn't have time to produce a segment on that, which I wanted to. But maybe we can do it on Monday. Maybe we can get Dan on to talk about it. It was an out and out. They just flipped votes. They just took votes away from him and gave it to Randy Fine. That happened. There are crazy explanations for that floating out there, but I don't buy them at all. And so to think that the same people who would plant a bomb on January 6th, meaning the establishment, the deep state, they would plant a bomb on January 6th, blame it on the left, and then frame an autistic black kid for it when we know it was a cop that worked for the Capitol Police who now works for the CIA. Nice promotion, huh? After you plant the bomb for them. So those people who would do that, the people who would do a fake war that got half a million, if not millions of people killed in Ukraine, who would kill a million people in Iran, in Iraq, who killed people all over the world that they wouldn't also rig an election and flip votes? What are you, nuts? Of course they would. The same people who would do a fake Russiagate thing that would gin up people and get them ready, to call the. It's just, of course they would. And to think that they wouldn't is you're a chump. You know, before 2020, Democrats used to be screaming at the top of their lungs about how bad the electronic voting machines are and how you could hack into them with a pencil and that people can flip votes. And that's why they want electronic voting machines, because they're easier to hack. And that's why they don't want paper ballots, because it's harder to rig a system. They'll still do it. So if you think that we've never had a president that wasn't okayed by the deep state since John F. Kennedy, just to keep that. And Trump might have slipped in 2016. So that might, and Brexit happened at the same time. And those were two things they didn't see coming. They miscalculated. And so they've made sure that will never happen again, that whoever gets to be president is pre-approved by the deep state. Donald Trump obviously was, because he was saying one thing on his campaign trail and he completely flipped. And now he's doing exactly what Joe Biden, John McCain and Lindsey Graham and George Bush would have done. They're doing the exact thing, the exact same presidency that you would have got with any of those guys Donald Trump is handing you. So everybody's got their mind right. Everybody works for the oligarchy. The Congress and the president are middle managers to billionaire class, and even worse. Yeah, I forget what the question was now, but yeah, there's no way to vote our way out of it.
4: It was tyranny. You can't vote your way out of tyranny.
3: And I wanted to get into that with Marjorie. She had something came up. She was supposed to spend an hour with us. She can only spend 30 minutes. But I wanted to get into that, talking about her third party. And so what's your idea, and how are you going to keep big money influence out of your third party? Are you going to?
0: I don't think you can. And, this two-party system is entrenched. There's no way at this point to stop it. Let's take a break. We'll be right back.
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0: Yeah, it is a mad world. 855-586-9134. Pentagon refused payout for soldiers who died in Iran conflict because it isn't a war. Yes, Pentagon faced heavy criticism after the United States Air Force initially told a fallen airman's widow that she was ineligible for extra wartime benefits because Congress never officially declared war on Iran. Well, that's been going on since World War II. Major Alex Kleiner, age 33, died in March of this year. He was part of the KC-135 refueling plane crew that crashed in western Iraq while supporting U.S. strikes against Iran. That sounds like a war to me. His widow, Libby Kleiner, shared online that the military denied her extra benefits. Officials stated the death did not count as a war death because Congress had not... Oh, they'll use that to their benefit. They'll use that like, oh, well, we wanted them to declare war. No, you didn't. President Donald Trump and Vice President J.D. Vance defended the handling of the conflict. Vance stated there was no active shooting, while Trump called the action a military conflict rather than a full war. After public outcry, defense officials stated that they are in touch with the Kleiner family to ensure they receive proper long-term support and standard entitlements. That doesn't mean they're going to give this widow the death benefits. Senators, including Tammy Duckworth, introduced legislation to stop the Pentagon from separating wartime casualties into lower tier categories that affect family pensions and education benefits. You're on the air.
1: Hey, Mike, it's Walt.
0: Hey, Walt, what's going on?
1: Hey, man, I need to point out a few things to you that you're leaving out, man. The great things that Donald Trump has done for our country.
0: All right.
1: The first one, I love the reflecting pool. We so need that, and it was a 6-week project that is now 6 months long.
0: And
1: reflecting pool.
0: They used excellent. They did a good job on it, you know, really good job.
1: Bullhead contractors or something. I'm not sure. we've got the ballroom. The ballroom that's never going to be finished because the next president will tear it down. Just a money. It's nothing but a money pit that we've been with. But we need this. We need it, Mike. I mean, it's to make America great again.
0: Oh, you're right.
1: You know.
0: What was I thinking?
1: Yeah.

0: something out of that era.
1: Exactly. Yeah. The only thing it's missing, you know, the only thing it's missing.
0: What?
1: I am so disgusted.
0: An iron cross.
1: Swastika.
0: Okay.
1: Swastika. Yeah. That's the only thing it's missing. I am so disgusted with the childishness of it all. Lake America, give me a break. New America, the Gulf of America.
0: Well, now Lord. He's he wants to rename all these countries. You know, he wants them under the flag of America: Greenland, Iceland, Caribbean, Canada, Mexico. And he also announced that we own the moon. We own the moon.
1: So did Adolf. You know what are we going to call the moon? what's the name for that? I'm just so sick of this childish. I mean, it's just childish. You know. Did you see any of that Jelly Roll where he was standing in for Jimmy Kimmel?
0: I didn't see that.
1: I watched one episode of it just because it was Jelly Roll. I'm like, what is he doing? And the jokes and everything were funny, you know, that he was telling. But he got disinvited to Mar-a-Lago for a fundraiser because of his jokes. It's a joke, dude.
0: What was one of his jokes?
1: He had several political things, you know, and of course it leaned both ways, but mainly towards, well, the child we've got in office.
0: I can't
1: remember exactly what they were, but yeah, they oh, you're disinvited to that because you. It just amazes me, you know. It's like we've got a 3-year-old up there running the country.
0: I'll check it out. Hey, thanks, Walt. Jelly Roll. Yeah, he got in some trouble. Maybe that's what it was. He was in trouble. It was threatened to be canceled. I don't know. All right, so they're not going to pay the soldiers who died in over in Iran in the Middle East because it's not a war. Meanwhile, look, diesel fuel hits record high as Ukraine and Iran wars knock out refineries, fueling inflation worries. Yeah, diesel fuel, which is probably more important than just regular gasoline at this point when you consider what it's used for. And of course, all the trucks run on diesel fuel that deliver the food. But hey, maybe there's not going to be any food, so they won't need to deliver it. Or they can deliver some of that contaminated beef. Truckers in the United States are paying $5.85 a gallon nationwide on average, a nearly 60% increase over the same period last year when diesel cost $3.71 a gallon. In California, a diesel costs $7.70 per gallon. Diesel is the most embedded in the economy, and its high prices heightening inflation worries. Price of diesel fuel hit a record Friday as the wars in Ukraine and Iran knocking out refineries. That seems to be almost on purpose, that they're going after these refineries. It's almost like they're really trying, the ruling class, the deep state, the globalists, whatever you want to call them, are intentionally making a life difficult for the people of the planet. Maybe to bring in the new reset. Maybe that's what it is. Fuel prices, gas prices, diesel prices. I know, it's fake news. That's what it is. It's fake news. You've been keeping up with, and I mentioned this when Nick was on, this lady in

0: Massachusetts that she was on trial for killing or strangling her three little kids. And it ended up in a mistrial because it was 11 to 1 with the jurors. 11 jurors wanted to acquit her, and one just held fast and voted guilty. Lindsey Clancy, attorney, asks Donald Trump for a pardon after the mistrial. So the attorney stated in a new interview that he hopes President Donald Trump will consider a pardon for his client. Judge William Sullivan declared a mistrial last week after jurors failed to reach an agreement in the case. Sullivan set another hearing for September 29. But they're hoping, well, first of all, as far as that goes, right now there is no conviction, so you can't be pardoned without a conviction. And presidents can't pardon state crimes. So this basically just sounds like a legal maneuver at this point. But they haven't decided if they're going to retry her yet or not. 855-586-9134. It's David Olson. Are you listening? You got to call in. Europe increasingly angry at United States over world economy as Canada tariffs harm everyone. So you've got the high diesel prices, you've got the high gas prices, you got the high food prices, which is not it's not fake. It's not fake news that all these things are going through the roof. The German vice chancellor warned that Donald Trump's economic policies would ultimately harm everyone involved as the United States continues to frustrate European allies. The vice chancellor, Lars Klingbeil, spoke to reporters in Asheville on Tuesday during the G20 summit, where he and other European leaders complained about America's disregard for its allies, citing the ongoing war in Iran and President Trump's unilateral tariffs. Oh, yeah, forgot about the tariffs. We got a 50% tariff on Canada now. 50% tariff on Canada. But that's okay because they're going to be part of the United States pretty soon. The German official said Trump's handling of the global economy, especially his tariffs against Canada, would ultimately harm everyone involved. The sentiment resonated with many European leaders who accused us of damaging the global economy with narrow economic policies that benefit only itself. Well, I mean, I guess you get what you vote for. I think that's the way you put it. 855-586-9134. And I mentioned the midterm convention, which kicks off on the 9th. 9 and 10, which is Thursday and Friday. Wednesday and tomorrow. It starts tomorrow. And President Trump's going to speak on Thursday, because then he's got to go to, where's he going? He's going to Ireland, handing out a trophy. He's handing out a trophy in Ireland. I don't know what that's all about, but he's going to be speaking in Dallas, if you're interested. If you're in the Dallas area, You might want to check that out. You can get in free now. It was $25,000 a ticket. Can't sell the tickets. So now it's free. Okay, I just got one more break in this hour. We'll take it. We'll be right back.
1: The average time a resume spends on an HR manager's desk is 7 seconds, and most of them are tossed aside. Now imagine if one of those resumes belonged to Yasmin, who was
2: living in a shelter, juggling 3 jobs. I had to be resilient. That's something that you can't teach.
1: Or if that resume was from someone who
3: 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That taught me a work ethic that I carry with me every day.
1: We rely so much on a resume, yet it could never tell the full story of someone.
4: Growing up where I did, a lot of things could have gotten in the way of my goals. 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
1: So maybe it's time we look beyond the resume and look to grads of life. 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

0: Right. That's the same song, different singer, Mad World. 855-586-9134. ICE agents are building a DNA database. What about the Constitution? ICE agents have collected hundreds of thousands of DNA samples from detainees, an effort experts say raises the specter of a genetic panopticon for government surveillance. Trump administration has spent tens of millions of dollars building out the ability of immigration enforcement agents to collect DNA samples from detainees. A program that has so far collected genetic records from millions of people and deposited them in a federal criminal database. Probably going to do the same thing with the rest of us. Experts say the effort, which represents legal territory so far uncharted by the courts, raises serious constitutional questions, and some worry it could serve as a preview to a genetic panopticon broadening government surveillance powers. So, we're going to have a DNA database. They'll start it out with, oh, well, look, see, we're just collecting it from the illegal aliens, you see. That's all. I mean, we're not going to expand that in any way to include the rest of you. Netanyahu ignored explicit warning Hamas was planning October 7 attack. How do you warn yourself? He probably helped plan it at this point. Reports indicate that Netanyahu received explicit pre-October 7 warnings from international leaders and a planned major Hamas operation, but did not brief his top security chiefs. UAE President Sheikh Mohammed bin Zayed Al Nahyan, that's a lot of names, reportedly spoke to Netanyahu 45 minutes, roughly 10 days before October 7, 2023, warning that Hamas leader Yahya Sinwar was planning a major destabilizing operation. And you know, the Israelis are supposed to have just state-of-the-art, the best, intel agency, they're on top of everything. They know when, they should know when something like this is happening. But yet, a bunch of guys with hang gliders powered by Briggs and Stratton lawnmower engines, they snuck through. Somehow, they snuck through and managed to pull this attack off. The head of Egyptian General Intel, Abbas Kamil, also reportedly warned Netanyahu days before the attack about an unusual and terrifying operation being planned. According to reports in Haaretz, detailed in a book by journalist Shlomo Eldar and Ruth Yuval, Netanyahu did not share these specific warnings with the head of the Shin Bet, the Mossad director, or the IDF chief of staff. The Prime Minister's office strongly denied the reports, calling the claim regarding the UAE warning an absolute lie. Yeah, I totally believe Mr. Netanyahu. So I mentioned earlier, President Trump says he was pulled from the rubble. Says he was pulled from the rubble. On 9/11. I mean, this could be like a delusional breakdown. He also said he was the one on the moon who took the video of the lunar lander leaving. He caught a ride home on the Millennium Falcon back to Earth. Trump called out on brazen, new, totally made-up story about 9/11. President Trump on Tuesday made another dubious claim about his involvement in the recovery effort. So he didn't say he was actually there when the buildings fell. It was during the recovery effort. People are calling him delusional. President Trump, who had already been brutally fact-checked over claims of extensive involvement in the recovery effort in 2019, claimed Tuesday that two firemen lifted me up from the rubble amid concerns that a nearby building was going to collapse. Maybe that was Building 7 that was about to collapse. I just thank my people. I was building a big building in New York, and I took the whole crew down there right after this happened, and they had no hesitation, Trump said Tuesday, during an event at the Ellipse in Washington, D.C., honoring 9/11 first responders. Everyone went down with me. It was a big group. There wasn't much we could do. I'll be honest, it was raw. Nobody ever seen anything like it. Yeah. New strikes on Karg Island. This is back to the Iran war. Now we have new strikes on Karg Island. Now I have a quick clip on U.S. strikes, multiple Iranian tankers. Whoops, hold on. See, I have to stop the music first. New strikes on Iran tankers.
1: Iranian tankers in response to more attempted missile attacks on Navy warships. This comes amid new tensions with Iran and expanded fighting in the region. Natalie Brand has more from the White House.
2: Before a crowd of first responders, President Trump paid tribute Tuesday to the victims of September 11th as the White House Ellipse displayed a nearly 17,000-pound steel beam from the South Tower of the World Trade Center.
3: When we see the steel, we're reminded that no matter what threat or challenge comes our way, America will fight, America will endure.
2: The president also used his remarks to reference the ongoing conflict with Iran.
3: We're right now fighting because we have a certain nation that wanted a nuclear weapon.
2: No, but in a sign the war could be expanding, Iranian-backed Houthi rebels in Yemen launched a wave of attacks on Saudi oil facilities Tuesday, wounding dozens. The escalating tensions have caused oil prices to climb to nearly $100 a barrel.
4: The markets are responding to the high levels of uncertainty, unpredictability. Right now, the signal's being sent.
1: The White House is also facing a new trade war with U.S. ally Canada as counter tariffs on billions of dollars worth of U.S. goods took effect overnight.
2: They include 50% tariffs on milk, perfume, golf clubs, clothing, and other items.
0: Golf clubs.
2: 25% tariffs on cheese, carpets, and appliances, and 15% on industrial equipment.
5: Let's be clear. It's a shame. Because a mutually beneficial trade agreement between Canada and the United States is possible.
2: But it's not clear when the two sides will return to the negotiating table. And now President Trump is targeting a Canadian jet maker, calling for a ban on Bombardier planes unless they manufacture in the U.S.
1: Natalie Brand.
0: Why do they have to do what this guy says? Why do they got to manufacture in the United States? I don't know. So I had this other topic. I don't know if we got time. The real elites versus the ruling elites. Because you have two different groups of elites. Anytime you, anywhere and everywhere, always political institutions are controlled by the elites. It doesn't matter if the regime type is democratic or monarchical. It doesn't matter if there's a written constitution or not. All political institutions, and certainly every sovereign state, are run by a group of elites who control the means of coercion. The myth of rule by the people is exactly that. It's a myth. But the big question is, who are the elites? That's would be a legitimate question. Wilfredo Pareto, that pioneer of Italian elite theory, suggests that elites are simply those people who are skilled in their respective fields. Being skilled does not suggest any sort of virtue or beauty, of course, and we cannot assume that any member of the elite will be more moral or refined than, say, a middle-class mechanic. In the case of political elites, to be elite simply means to be the most effective at organizing and commanding political action. This can be done toward both virtuous ends or evil ends. I think most of it falls in the evil category now. Okay, so that's it for today. Tomorrow, Wednesday, we will have Jennifer Esposito. We'll check in on the GOP convention. Have a nice night.

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2: News this hour from Town Hall. I'm Ron Taylor. Iran-backed Houthi rebels are claiming new territory.
3: Officials say Yemen's Iranian-backed Houthi rebels have captured a strategic island at the southern entrance to the Red Sea. Celebrations were seen across Yemen after Houthis captured Mayoun. It's their biggest territorial gains in years and could boost Iran's strategy of driving up world oil and gas prices to pressure the U.S. Houthi military spokesperson Yahya Sari says seven military divisions from the Saudi enemy's amassed forces, comprising 38 military brigades, were struck and hundreds of their personnel were killed or captured. Saudi Arabia says it shut down the east-west pipeline as a precaution after it was attacked. I'm Ed Donahue.
2: On the 25th anniversary of the September 11th terrorist attacks, ceremonies were held in New York, the Pentagon, and Shanksville, Pennsylvania, remembering the nearly 3,000 people who were lost that day. Keisha Aiken-Dorismund, who lost her brother Terrence Aiken, says he was killed while working at the World Trade Center.
4: It's bringing back old memories, but I'm glad that everybody is remembering all the ones that were lost, you know. Everybody is missed and loved. It was our younger brother, and we always want him to know that we are always thinking about him.
2: Several dozen presidential briefing documents have been declassified on the 25th anniversary of the September 11th attacks. Those documents detail intelligence gathered about Osama bin Laden and al-Qaeda leading up to the hijackings that killed almost 3,000 people and upended American national security. Mississippi police have arrested a man in the death of Tasia Fortune, a black woman who was lynched last month. Jackson Police Chief Rochelle Brackney said at a news conference that police had secured search and arrest warrants for the man and arrested him when they encountered him walking on the street. News and analysis at townhall.com.
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9: 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I'm Dr. Catherine Albrecht, back with a bit of naval history after this.
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9: Three American aircraft carriers near the island of Samar narrowly escaped destruction in 1944. A fleet of massive Japanese battleships had snuck past American defenses to attack the carriers, but the tiny USS Samuel B. Roberts, one of the smallest ships in the U.S. Navy, heroically distracted the enemy long enough for the U.S. carriers to escape. 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The final resting place of the Samuel B. Roberts is 4 miles under the Philippine Sea, making it the deepest shipwreck ever found. 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
12: From the KTOX Route 66 Broadband Weather Center, I'm Eric Troyer. Good evening. It's clear and 98 degrees in Needles right now, with an overnight low near 84. Saturday stays sunny, a high near 105 and lows in the low 80s. Up in Bullhead, it's 101 and clear, with an overnight low in the high 80s. Laughlin is 102 under clear skies, and that sunshine carries into the weekend. That's your Friday night forecast. 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

0: Broadcasting live from the confines of an abandoned radio station in the secluded apartment building of high strangeness from the foothills of the Colorado Rockies, waving that American flag. It's time for full disclosure of the topics they told us were off limits. Hey there, Connie Willis here. Tonight, 9/11, music to remember, and open lines where we hear from you and where you were 25 years ago today. So go ahead, time now, turn off those lights. Join me for another interesting evening of conversation, much needed education, and the chance we might get a little closer to the truth of what lurks amongst us and what is beyond. I'm Connie Willis, and this is Coast to Coast AM.
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3: I coughed, and I coughed until I choked 24 hours a day. I couldn't even walk across my floor without literally coughing until I was gassed. So I saw three different pulmonologists, and they could do nothing. Someone had mentioned to me about a product that President Reagan had taken. I ordered it within 1 week. 1 week. My coughing had stopped since I've taken the carnivora. Everyone that would come into our store would say, "What happened? Why are you not coughing?" I told them what I'm doing, and they said, "Well, what's it doing that it stopped that coughing?" I said, "I can't answer that. It just stopped it."
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0: America and our friends and allies join with all those who want peace and security in the world, and we stand together to win the war against terrorism. Tonight, I ask for your prayers for all those who grieve. None of us will ever forget this day, yet we go forward to defend freedom and all that is good and just in our world.
1: 25 years ago today, 2,977 innocent people taken from this world. Tonight, we remember them not as a number, but as names, faces, families, and futures that have been. Tonight, we're not just simply looking back at history. We are bearing witness with Stanley Pramnath, our guest tonight, who survived the attack from the 81st floor of the South Tower. This was after the second plane hit directly right where he was. Stanley saw Flight 175 coming directly toward his office. What he carries is not a story borrowed from history, but a memory he has lived for 25 years. And we have him here tonight. Stanley Pramnath, hey, so nice to meet you. It was great to talk to you beforehand, just to set this up tonight. Thank you so much for being here, and welcome to Coast to Coast AM.
2: Well, thank you, Connie. I wouldn't miss this for the world. I told the pastor today that I spoke with, Pastor Jonathan Carpenter, I said, I'm the servant for this weekend. Whatever you guys ask me, I will do. And this is my gratitude to the Lord.
1: That's great. Yeah, because when I asked you about it, you have so many places you needed to be today and tomorrow. And I know you're the busy guy out there telling your story over and over again to different people. And you have been for 25 years. But when I told you the time that we're on, you were like, you know what? I made a deal with God and we're going to do it. And you said today to me today. Yeah.
2: Absolutely. Yeah. Today's the day. Yes.
1: I love it. So here it is. And how are you doing today? Well, just tell me about today first. And then I want to get to your story.
2: Well, I never thought I would live to see today, 25 years, because every person who I spoke to over the years, every person from doctors right down, they all told me that I was going to die. And I outlived every single one of them. I lived to prove them all wrong. Every time they told me over the 25 years, you're going to die, you're going to die, you're going to die. And as we dive deeper, deeper, deeper, I'm going to tell you post 9/11 why I keep saying people told me I was going to die and I live.
1: I'm so happy because I've never met somebody so inspirational. There's something about you that is just so special. And well, let's hear your story.
2: Can I interrupt you for 1 second?
1: Sure.
2: When I went to work at Fuji Bank, anybody who asked me how I was doing, I would tell them that I'm special. And my pastor used to tell us, anybody in America ask you, especially in New York City, how you doing? Before you answer, they are gone. But if you tell them you're special, they would turn back and give you that look. What makes you special? And I would tell them I'm a child of God. So I took that to my job. So when you said the word special just now, it just, oh my God, yes.
1: There's a definite connection. There's just, and that connection that you even have, like that I feel from you, so many people do. And I'm so happy to be able to have you here tonight. I didn't realize it was 18 people that made it out, and you're one of the 18. Is that right?
2: That is correct.
1: Okay.
2: But from the strike zone, I was the only one that walked out.
1: Oh my goodness.
2: From the impact zone and up, 18 people total. But from the actual strike zone, what it took out, the plane took out from, let's say, 79th to the 82nd, I was the only one who passed through there and walked out. Every person who was there on the floor at the time, the four floors we occupied, that big orange glow when the second plane hit the building, I'm in the middle there. Everybody was gone.
1: Well, I know
2: and
1: you
2: I'm the
1: don't.
2: The only one walked out.
1: You have an amazing story. Everything that you say as it happens is just a miracle. So let's start from the beginning of going to work. And it doesn't even happen at work. It really starts before you even leave work with a lucky shoe.
2: Correct. So I'm going to walk you through that Tuesday, that call it lucky Tuesday, that bright, nice, warm day. September 11, 2001. So we had this little house, not that we have a big house now, a little house in Elmont in Long Island. So we live, this is outside of the borough of Queens going east. So we live in Elmont, and like I said, a little house, two bedrooms. We have two daughters. Stephanie was 8 and a half and Caitlin was 4. And Jenny is my wife. So I'm taking a shower and she's fixing her hair and she's telling me, Stan, I'm having a bad hair day. And after 37 years of marriage, I'm still can't figure out what a bad hair day is. So she's fixing her hair and I'm in the shower and I'm telling her I'm going to wear that shoe. I call it my lucky shoe and go to work. First day I'm wearing this shoe. I bought the shoe. I'm not a shopper, but I passed through the shoe store and I look, I'm like, God, I got to buy the shoe. I bought the shoe. It looks like a cross between a cop's shoe or his boots and a construction worker's shoe. It has a thick rubber sole. I saw the shoe. I walked in the store and I asked the lady how much. And she says $110. That's about, I would say about 35 years ago. So I bought the shoe. And when I came home, she looked at me and she started to laugh. I got to see this, Dan. You never went shopping. And I never bought anything else.
1: Wow.
2: So she looked at the shoe. She says, Dan, for $110, I could have gotten you a Clarks, a Bostonian. And she went on, and Johnson & Murphy. And she went on with all these names of shoe that I don't know. So she buys, I wear. We go shopping. I hold the bags. She goes and shop. I would never bother her. If you want to spend 5 hours at the store, I'll wait for you. But the deal is you're going to come out and we're going to have dinner. And that's the best day of shopping. So I'm telling her I'm going to wear this shoe. She says, Stan, it's an ugly pair of shoe. I says, no, I'm going to wear it today. And I said, I'm going to wear my white shirt today and go to work. And I'm saying the same prayer in my heart over and over and over. Lord, cover me, all my loved ones under your precious blood. Take us to work, to school, wherever we go. Bring us back home in safety, peace and safety. So nobody hears anything. Prayer is going through my heart. And I left, went to work. I commute by driving from Elmont to go to the borough of Queens. I'll park up wherever I can find a spot. And took the A train and go to Lower Manhattan. So one way, it would probably, depending on traffic and all, it would probably take me 2.5 or 2 hours. So I commuted at an average 4 to 5 hours per day. It didn't bother me. We have 2 little children, and I have no choice. I have to go to work. And my philosophy was, if going to work to provide for your family means that you're doing something wrong, well, then I'm guilty. I always carry that concept in my heart. So I went to work, got on the Chambers Street, walked through the tunnel, and now I'm right by Ben and Jerry's in the concourse of the World Trade. I stop. The lady looks at me, and she says, 1 raisin bagel toasted and a cup of coffee. I say, yep. I collect it. It's in a brown bag. Pushes the button in the elevator, and I'm gone up. Less than 45 seconds, I am on the 78th floor, the sky lobby of the second tower. So I worked on the South Tower on the 81st floor. We had occupied 4 floors, 79th through the 82nd. I worked for Fuji Bank as an assistant vice president. So bottom line is I was helping to run their global operation, and we were a large bank. We were in the middle of a merger / consolidation with 2 other large Japanese banks. And at the time, we were, I think, was the number 3 financial institution in the world. So we were huge. Somewhere within 78 to 82,000 employees worldwide and in America. So I find myself now, I'm on the sky lobby. Walk across the hallway about 20 feet, pushes the button for the local elevator, and went up now to the 81st floor.
1: And the sky lobby is 80th, right?
2: The 78th floor, the sky
1: 78th.
2: Lobby.
1: 78th. Okay.
2: Yeah. So this is where everybody's going to come and wait now. And when they want to go up to higher floors, they will walk across, pushes the button to the local elevator, and it stops to each floor going up to the 110 or 102, whatever the floor they want to go to. So I walk all the way from the north side of the building to the south side. I made a right at the end of the floor, and I walked into a huge glass enclosed office. Some other folks shared that office with me. So a young lady was making copies at a copier. Her name is Delise Seriano. She says, Stan, how you doing? I'm special, thank you. And she says, I know you're special, Stan.
1: Aw.
2: So because we were in the middle of a consolidation, the phone was on one desk and about 8 feet away, I will be sitting. So we were rearranging all the furniture and everything. And part of the staff was relocated to the North Tower. So my phone rang and I picked it up and my mother is on the phone. Stan, are you okay? Yeah. And then my brother, Steve, Paul, Bill, Stan, are you okay? You okay? You okay? Yeah. And I'm saying to myself, God, it's not even 9 o'clock. That's a lot of love here. And then sometimes months would pass and I wouldn't hear anything from these folks. So I hung up the phone, but they'd never told me that the first plane had hit the first building. I was in the elevator coming up and the elevator was soundproof, so I couldn't hear anything.
1: So where is that soundproof? We have radio stations that are not that soundproof. That's
2: amazing.
1: Oh
2: my gosh, it was soundproof, so I did not hear a word or a sound.
1: Mm.
2: And the elevators were kind of built in the bowels of the building. So it was enclosed on all sides. It was not like toward the extreme end where you can hear the sound from outside against the wall.
1: That's right.
2: So where I sat, if I was to look a direction to my right hand, I would see the Statue of Liberty. If I look an angle to my right, I could see part of the Brooklyn Bridge. Swiveling the chair, I can see Jersey City overlooking the Hudson and part of the North Tower. So it was a spectacular view. When you sit down on the desk and you look down through the huge panes of window down, cars and trucks, it looks like little matchbox. So planes and everything flew on the same altitude. Let's say they're half a mile, 3/4 miles away. You'll see a plane just zoom by on a nice warm day. So it was a normal sight. So as I'm going towards my desk, I hung up the phone, an angle to my right, I'm looking at, I'm like, gosh, I saw like a huge chunk of fireball fell from the sky. So I walk close to the window and I'm looking up because Kenneth Fitzgerald, he was hit way up high. And so I bend actually and I'm looking up. So I called out to the young lady, said, Delise, come take a look. Something is happening outside. And she says, oh my God, Stan, I'm scared. And you saw chunks of debris falling, burning. I'm like, oh my God. So I ran back to the phone and I'm calling my boss, a guy named Peter Del Grasso. Pete-san, pick up. Son in Japanese is like sir or mister. There's no response. I called his boss, Bob Militaglio. Bobby, pick up. No response. I said, Delise, let's get out of here. So we ran out of the office, down the hallway, back to the local elevator on the north side. Now, I got to tell you, one floor was like 1 acre square. So it was not a little floor. Pushes the button, and the next thing we know, we are now back on the sky lobby of the 78th floor. Multiple elevators, lots of people. My guess was like something like 200 to 250 people. Everybody is standing right there waiting for elevators to go down. Delise and I and 18 people from our offices from the 79th to the 82nd floor are waiting right there. The doors open. I stepped in. The folks went in. The door closed. 20 of us from my company, Fuji Bank, went downstairs. As soon as the door opened, I stepped out. And there was a turnstile. So you had to pass through the turnstile. And then you would have been in the lobby. And then you go out. I'm about to go to the turnstile. And the security guard looks at me and says, where are you going? I said, I'm going home. I saw fireballs falling from the sky on that building there. He said, now, your building is safe, it's secure. Go back to your office.
1: Oh.
2: And you can hear the intercom. Your building is safe, it's secure. Go back to your office over and over and over. Mm-hmm. And you can hear that whoop, whoop sound. And you can see the strobe lights are all blinking. And it was like total chaos. So I'm standing outside of the elevator. The doors are trying to close. Manny Gomez, one of the guys in the elevator, leaned against one door and Jack Andriacchio against the other door, preventing it from closing. Come on, stand a man. We don't have all day.
1: Oh.
2: From the elevator, I can hear this. Come on, stand a man. You're a big guy. Come on in. Now, what are you scared about, Stan? Had somebody told me at that point that a plane had hit the first building, I would have been out.
1: Right.
2: But nobody said anything up to that point. Delee stepped out of that elevator, the young lady who was with me, and she says, Stan, I'm scared. I want to go home. I said, take the rest of the day off.
1: Nice.
2: And that was probably the best decision I made in my entire life.
1: Mm-hmm.
2: And one of the fellas in there says, Stan, how can you do something like this? We have an operation here to run. No, no, no. I'm running the operation. She's going home. I never spoke to my bosses like that. Never. So that was out of character.
1: Mm-hmm.
2: So everybody's like, whoa, Stan. Like, oh my God, you offended this guy. And he's angry. But I wasn't angry. Just that I felt that this young lady knew wanted to go home. She's scared. And it's the right thing to do. So I said, she's walking. She's turning back. Stan, are you sure? Go, go, go. And she's gone. She's gone. And the doors are trying to close. The guys are standing and leaning against it. Come on, Stan. Come on. Let's get in. Let's go back up. Half-heartedly, I'm deciding, and I'm walking very slowly to go back in there. And that brief moment, within split seconds, I relived that 1993 bombing. February 26th. It was a lightly snowing day. And the guy walks away with a remote control, 1,200 pounds of explosive under the North Tower, parked right. The rental vehicle there, presses yeah. The button, boom. I remember my supervisor at the time, a lady named Sophia Huang. She had ordered pork chops and Chinese cabbage and rice. And they put a hard-boiled egg right in, plop in the middle of it. So she's eating the same thing. I'm eating the same thing. We're sitting again across the table from each other. It's about 1 o'clock or thereabout. Don't remember exactly what time it was, but in my memory, it's like, it's about 1 o'clock. All we heard was boom. And the building shook, the lights flickered, the place went dark, and the smoke rose from the vents. And within seconds, all hell broke loose. Everybody is screaming, we're going to die, we're going to die. And I sat down there very peacefully, and I continue eating. And the lady's like, how can you eat at a time like this, Dan? We're going to die. Lady, if I'm going to go to the Lord today, I'm going with a full stomach. And I cleared that pork chop. And thank God I did, because I got home 2 o'clock the next morning. Jenny thought I died. I didn't have a cell phone. I couldn't contact her. And they would tell you when, if there's a fire or smoke condition, drop, roll, go to later or lower floors. Well, they forgot all that we were told every quarter when we had fire drill. We went higher floors. And we found ourselves on the 84th floor. We waited until the smoke subsided, and then we walked all the way down and went home. So I relived that entire episode.
1: You were there for both of these incidents. Wow.
2: Yes, ma'am.
1: Both I didn't know incidents. That. Wow.
2: And
1: wow.
2: It was 1993. I really thought I was going to die.
1: Mm-hmm.
2: So I got back in the elevator. The door closed. And I could still remember the faces of all these people who I would never see again.
1: Mm.
2: And I remember this fella, this Japanese fella, Kawauchi. He had his sweater tucked into khakis. And I yanked it out. Come on, man. It's a warm, nice day. And Alicia Levin looks at me and says, only Stan can do that.
1: Only
2: these people were not just employer employees. They were more friends with me.
1: This is Stanley Pramuth that we're talking with, and he was one of the survivors of 9/11. More of his story coming, and we will ask you later on Open Lines, where were you 25 years ago? Connie Willis here. Stay with us. Coast to Coast AM. God bless America.

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1: And that's Alan Jackson, Coast AM. Where were you when the world stopped turning? That was, it came out soon after, just like weeks after 9/11 happened. And the idea actually came to Jackson in the middle of the night. He woke up around 4 a.m. and had this melody and opening lines in his head and sang them into a recorder, finished the song later, boom. But he, you know, that was it. And it was a big hit. And he initially actually hesitated to record something so personal about the attacks. And thank goodness that he did. Tommy D, where were you 25 years ago?
2: How are you, Connie? I was doing okay.
1: Yeah.
2: Well, first of all, I'm glad that I'm part of this. This is an important program that we're doing tonight.
1: Stanley's great.
2: Yeah, so
1: he's
2: thank
1: amazing.
2: You for doing this.
1: Yeah.
2: So I was working here at Premier, and at that time, I had a job where at 5 a.m. I had to feed down audio through what we call the line, through the board, to someone in New York. So I had got done, and I finished sending all the music to my friend Dave, who's a producer in New York. Got up, walked in the other room. Guys are looking at the TV. A plane hit. Oh, wow. So I went and I grabbed a phone and I called Dave. And he started explaining to me what he heard and what happened. And I'm telling you, Connie, our conversation maybe went, I don't know how long. And I heard the second plane.
1: Oh.
2: He goes, I got to go.
1: And
2: he hung up the phone. And I will never forget that. I will never forget that. So that's where I was.
1: Wow. Wow.
2: Yeah, an amazing
1: that's
2: day
1: strong.
2: For sure.
1: Yeah, absolutely.
2: So we wanted to take just a few minutes here to let folks know about the podcast network. It's the Paranormal Podcast Network. And all we'd like you to do is download the iHeartRadio app on your phone. 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And we've got a plethora of shows for you, and they're all free and they're fun to listen to. So we'd like you to go there. And again, Connie, it's a good show.
1: Thanks so much. And more with Stanley Pramnath coming up next here on Coast to Coast AM. Never forget.
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0: It's Coast to Coast AM that you're listening to. Connie Willis here, waving my flag and asking you guys to never forget what happened 25 years ago. We all remember where we were at that time. And listen to where our guest was at that point in time. We are listening to Stanley Praneeth, Stan the Man. Officially, he said it himself too, or at least the others had said it.
1: But the handsome brown brother, the handsome brown brother.
0: The handsome dude that made it.
1: No, the handsome brown brother.
0: Well, would that be from the best friend that we're going to hear about?
1: Yeah.
0: I don't want to mess it up for anybody,
1: yes.
0: Right? They don't know yet. Hold on.
1: All right.
0: So Stanley, start back from I think you had gotten into
1: yes.
0: the elevator.
1: We got in the elevator and yeah. we're going up now. And I remember this guy, Kawauchi, he had his sweater tucked in his khakis and I just yanked it out. And Alicia Levin looks at me and said, only Stan can do that. but I was more friends with these people than employer-employee.
0: Right.
1: Not a word is said after that. And I can still remember the smile and the faces of all these people who I would never see again. Irina Bushlow, she's looking at me smiling. Alicia Levin, she's looking at me smiling. All these fellas are just smiling, not saying a word. And we were zoomed back upstairs, and now we're back on the 78th floor, the Sky Lobby. One man got out of the elevator in front of me. This man was out of a job for a long time. And we hired him as a consultant. So he walks in front of me, pushes the button, the local elevator. We went to the 81st floor. He walks into the men's room and I never saw that man again.
0: Mm-hmm.
1: The question that was left in my heart, what do I tell this wife who called and this son? Did you see my husband? Did you see my father? And I was left with that survival guilt. Why, Lord? Why? Of all these good men and women, why me? And I would never understand the selective process God uses, whom he chooses. I don't know. And I've battled so long with that feeling of, God, why me? Why me? If going to work to provide for your family means doing something that is wrong, well, then we're all guilty of this. I walk all the way back into the men's room. I walk past the men's room, walk back into the office, I'm sorry. And then I got into the office and the phone is ringing again. This young lady from Chicago, one of our rep offices, is calling. Time difference, she says she's home. And she's calling, and this is what she said, get out. Get out for what? Stan, you're not logged on in the computer. You're not watching the monitor. No. Oh, Stan, we don't have time. Please get out. Go, go, go. And I'm like, why do I have to go? Up to this point, nobody ever told me that a plane had hit the first building. Wow. Had I known, I would have been gone.
0: Right.
1: With the phone still in my hand, the lady is pleading, please get out, get out, get out. And she probably is home watching TV, and she saw this is happening behind the scene. I'm standing up. No, I'm a logical-minded person. You tell me why, and I would go, oh, my God, Stan, go. And something, some sixth senses, I don't know what it is, says, Stan, raise your head, look straight ahead. When I raise my head and I look straight ahead, I'm confronted by this giant airplane, gray in color. The plane is bearing down on me. Eye level, eye contact. The nose of the plane is coming straight towards me. The plane is tilted. And with the most thunderous sound, just before impact, I scream, drop the phone, and dove under the desk. And this is what I said. Lord, I can't do this. You take over. And I do not know, for the love of God, why I said that. Don't know. Even if you beat me over the head, I would never tell you, because I don't know why I said that.
0: And well, you were already a God-fearing man, right?
1: Yes, ma'am. I was a churchgoer and all that good stuff. I got married to the pastor's daughter, so they kept me in a straight line.
0: That's right.
1: Yeah. So I dove under the desk, and with the most thunderous sound, the plane just crashed into the building. The bottom wing took out the 79th floor, the top wing somewhere in the 82nd floor, the four floors that we had. And that big orange glow that you see there, that ball of fire, I'm stuck in there. That's the 81st floor. Mm. Well, upon impact, a large chunk of the plane was broken off, I don't know what part of the plane, but it was stuck in the office doorway. The building is on fire. The floor above me collapsed and is hovering over my desk. All the cables that were hanging in the ceiling dropped, and the sprinkler system came on and is short-circuiting. I'm going to die. I'm definitely going to die. I'm going to get burned to death because jet fuel burns something like, I think, 2,500 degrees Fahrenheit. And the flames are encroaching, and you can hear it licking up the office space. Or I'm going to get sucked out by the air pressure. Because when the plane hit that building, you can hear the air pressure.
0: Right.
1: And when the plane hit the building tilted. So everything rolled towards the window. So the people who you saw jumped out, chances are, they were sucked out by the air pressure. Mm,
0: okay. They didn't make a choice. Because a lot of us thought they made a choice. Okay, they were sucked out.
1: So when the plane hit the building, I would say about 2 feet, it leaned on one side. Mm. It tilted. And everything, all the furniture that was mangled and everything, they rolled, actually slid down towards the window and the frame. But chances are some of those people were just drawn out and just get sucked out by the air pressure. Mm. I'm going to die one way here. I'm going to get burned, or I'm going to get electrocuted, or the floor is going to crush me, or I'm going to get sucked out. I'm going to die. The only desk that stood firm was the desk I'm hiding under. My Bible was on top of that desk. Mm. It looked like a demolition crew with a giant wrecking ball came and it ripped the entire floor apart. And like somebody took a giant bag of cement and just threw it in the air. And you can't breathe, you can't see. It looks like ashes. And when the plane hit the building, I was stuck on with pulverized cement. So I was literally a bloody mess. So I'm poking my head out from under the desk and I'm realizing, oh my God, all these people got away and leave me here to die. They said everybody died upon impact. So I'm screaming, Lord, I don't want to die. Please send somebody, anybody to help me. And that one scream I made, the Lord heard that petition. And the other end of the floor, somebody had a flashlight and it's shining it over the head. And I'm like, what is that chance? That is not for real. In the real world, the plane crashes, everybody dies. People have been crying out to the Lord for years. Sarah is crying out to the Lord for a child before the promised son, Isaac, came. And I'm like, oh my God, what is happening here? Wait for me. But I got temporarily deaf. And even though the person is saying, look, I'm going to wait for you, I couldn't hear. Mm. So I'm crawling, dodging the cables that are hanging and sparking. I'm looking at the fire that is coming closer and closer. I'm looking at the floor hovering over me. Wait for me, I'm screaming. And I crawled the entire length of one floor, which was like 1 acre square. Mm. The loans department to the lounge and the computer room and the communication room. And one lousy sheetrock stood firm. A drywall. One drywall made a sheetrock. And when I got closer to the wall, I can hear faint because it like just like popped my ears when the plane hit. That sound was too great. It just popped my ear. And the person behind the wall is saying, hit the wall, bang on it, I'll know where you are. So I'm hitting the wall, bam, bam, bam. And the person says, climb over the wall. I can't do it. 10 feet sheetrock wall, a dry wall. And he says, climb over, I can't do it. So I jumped the first time, tried to grab on top. Missed, and part of the hanging loose sheetrock that was on the ceiling just caved in. And trying to prevent from hitting my face, I raised up my hand, and a black sheetrock screw just passed right to my hand, my palm.
0: Oh,
1: God. Oh. I'm in worse shape than before. So I winced, and the man said, "What happened?" I said, "A nail went in my palm." He says, "Bite it out and try again." I said, "I can't do it. Is it attached to a piece of wood?" "Yes." "Hit the wood, and the nail is going to come out." So I hit the wood, the nail came out, and the hand just ballooned. So I'm in worse shape than before now. And I start pleading with this invisible God that I've heard so much about all my life. And this man is hearing the conversation that I'm having with this God. And I remember this is what I'm saying. "Lord, if you wanted me to die, why did you bring me all the way here to leave me? Your word promises that you would never leave me as an orphan. Lord, who is going to take care of the two children and Jenny? How is she going to afford with all the bills that we have? Who is going to walk Stephanie and Caitlin down the aisle when you get married?"
0: That's right.
1: Lord, I don't want to die. I just want to go home to Jenny and the children." And the man is saying, "You're going to die. Climb over. I'm going to catch you." And all I can hear is Pastor Jim, my father-in-law, is preaching his heart out. And this is what he's saying. "I can do all things through Christ who strengthens me." That's all I can hear. I can't hear anything else. And for some reason, I don't know why or what the reason was, I start making a fist as tightly as I could. And I start caressing this wall. And I don't know why. And the man is saying, "I can't hear you. Climb over. You're going to burn. You're going to die. Think about your family. Think about your wife and your children." And I decided that I'll punch my way through. And I made a fist and I punched. And my hand passed right through that drywall. Right through. Man. One solid punch. Boom. Passed right through.
0: Wow.
1: The man grabbed my fist. He said, "I see your hand." I said, "Well, when you see my head, just yank my body through." And I punched, and I punched, and I punched, and it all got bigger and bigger and bigger, and I stuck my head. And this man gave me a headlock. One fluid motion. He grabbed me around the neck and under the arm. One motion. And he pulled with such force, and I squirmed, and I flew through that hole. Knocked him off his feet, and we rolled down 10 flight of stairs.
0: You rolled down 10 flight of stairs?
1: 10 flight of stairs. And wow. Then I landed on top of this fella, and I don't know how to thank this man who just saved my life. I hug this guy around the neck and give him a tight hug and give him a kiss on the cheek. Thank you. And he got up and he says, "What are you doing?" And he fixed his jacket and his tie. And he stretched his hand and he says, "Brian Clark," like a robot.
0: Nice.
1: And I said, "Stanley Premath." But this guy did something weird that I would go to my grave remembering. Normally you shake somebody's hand and they would let go. He held on to my hand and he took his left index finger and started caressing this wound. And I'm like, this man is crazy. He doesn't know if I have AIDS, and AIDS virus was very prevalent around that time. So the guy stared in the eyes and this is what he said. He said, "All my life, I live as an only child. I was born and raised in Canada. I always wanted a brother, and I find that person today." Well, this man put his hand around my shoulder. And this hand that was bleeding, his left arm had a gash inside. He took my right hand, and he rubbed them like this together. He said, "From today, you're my blood brother." And he said, "Come on, buddy, let's go home." And we started that long journey home.
0: Wow.
1: Now, Brian had his left hand around my shoulder. I had my right hand on his. I had a large leg wound that was opening up. I tore my shirt, made a makeshift bandage, tied it up. My undershirt looks like it came from a shredder. My shoe was giving me all the traction that I needed because the water was just cascading down the stairwells.
0: Lucky
1: and all
0: shoe.
1: The debris where I was there, the thick sole was stepping on top and pushing them away, and I was just kicking my way through at a certain point. Brian later told me he was coming down with a group of 6 other people, and when they saw the debris on the 81st floor, they said, "Oh my God, something worse is happening," and they ran back up, and Brian stayed to rescue me, and that's how he lived. He said, "Had I not stayed to take care and find you and rescue you, Stan, I would have made a choice to go back up and I would have died.
0: That's right.
1: So every time I say, Brian, thank you. Thank you. He says, no, Stan, thank you. Brian assumes the role today as a big brother towards me. He's the guy who's going to ask me, Stan, are you able to pay all your bills? He calls. He remembers the children's birthday, our wedding anniversary, everything Brian would remember. I'm the guilty one of not returning the calls on time because I am crazy busy. I do crazy things.
0: Man, come on, Stan. You got to call that guy and surprise him from time to time.
1: Yeah. So over the past week, I called Brian probably about 8 times, but it's week alone. So once I have time, I will call him. But Brian is the greatest guy. Greatest.
0: He is. Hang in there. Stay with us where you're at in the story. We're going to take a break here. Stanley Prentice is with us. He survived the South Tower after it got hit from the 81st floor. And he's telling us the story. Never forget. Wave those flags. God bless America. Connie Willis here on Coast to Coast AM.

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5: News this hour on Town Hall. I'm Ron Taylor. Anthropic says users in Yemen were trying to use AI to make more sophisticated missiles.
6: Anthropic says it has blocked the accounts of Claude users in a Houthi-controlled area of northern Yemen who tried to use AI code to develop advanced missile guidance systems. The account users apparently tried to test a guided rocket and returned to the chatbot to find out why it had failed. The Houthis have already used Iranian-made missiles and unmanned submarines. The report suggests the rebels are trying to develop more sophisticated weapons as they fight to seize territory, damage Saudi oil facilities, and attack shipping. I'm Jennifer King.
5: Remembrances of the September 11th terrorist attacks yesterday, the 25th anniversary. Correspondent Laura Winters was at Ground Zero reporting on the terrorist attacks.
7: Having reported on the 1993 World Trade Center bombing and the federal trial of the blind sheikh who plotted the terrorist attack, when I saw the second plane slam into the South Tower, I knew radical Islam was behind it. For 8 years, toppling the towers had never stopped being the goal of Al-Qaeda. The images that will stick with me forever, I looked up and at first thought furniture was going out the windows, but in fact it was people from the top floors jumping to their deaths as the smoke and heat from the fire was so intense.
5: Our thanks to correspondent Laura Winters for sharing her remembrances. U.S. inflation accelerated last month as gas prices spiked in the wake of renewed fighting in the Middle East, underscoring the affordability challenges that are at the top of mind for many voters as midterm elections near. The Labor Department yesterday said the consumer price index rose 3.4% last month. And diesel prices in this country hitting another record high, soaring past $6 a gallon now on average, as the war with Iran disrupts the world's flow of fuel. National average, $6.06. News and analysis at townhall.com.
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15: From the KTalk 66 Broadband Weather Center, I'm Eric Troyer. Good evening. It's clear and 98 degrees in Needles right now, with an overnight low near 84. Saturday stays sunny, a high near 105 and lows in the low 80s. Up in Bullhead, it's 101 and clear, with an overnight low in the high 80s. Laughlin is 102 under clear skies, and that sunshine carries into the weekend. That's your Friday night forecast. KTalk's 1340 and 92.9 is the Tri-State's talk leader for over 20 years.
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1: You got to have Billy Joel on Coast to Coast AM on this night with New York State of Mind. His song from 1976, however, he performed that in the New York anthem at the concert for the New York City following 9/11. They had that big, where everybody was singing. That's where you're going to hear the music from tonight. And as he was singing it, he had that fire department helmet on from New York, right? You know, you had that happening. One of the firefighters gave it to him. And Joel actually talks about it from time to time, that he really struggled to keep his emotions under control as he was singing. Absolutely understood. Absolutely understood. Well, Willis Weekend does continue tomorrow night. We will be back with Tom Powell, one of our, he's been here on Coast to Coast before. He's into cryptozoology, but it's really more about all of them all working together, all the different paranormal realms. And then after that, it's James Bartley, who is all about the aliens and the reptilians and the MyLab. So find out more about that and join me tomorrow here on Coast to Coast AM.
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0: It's Coast to Coast AM. Connie Willis here with you. Never forget 25 years ago today. Where were you? We're going to be asking that at Open Lines. So hope you prepare for that. But in the meantime, so the South Tower was struck at 9:03 a.m. that morning, collapsed just 56 minutes later. And Stanley's escape happened inside a small window of time, almost too small to comprehend. And by the way, I do want to thank Deborah Jane East, also known as AI Jane. She is the one who said, "Hey, here's the guy you gotta talk to. You gotta try to find Stanley." And I did. We got it. And Stan said, "I will be there." He said, "It's a date." So we again, Stanley, thanks for being here. Sure. You've told a lot of your story, but man, like right now you got how many flights of steps to go down?
1: So we have 80 flights of stairs to go down. You have to walk 10 flights of stairs, turn in a little landing, 10 flights of stairs, then you cover one floor. We got 80 floors to go.
0: And you're holding each other, and you also have a messed up leg.
1: Correct. So I'm hobbling. But I'm telling Brian, we got to hurry. This building is going. And Brian said, "Stan, what do you see burning there? It's all trippers and cosmetic and people. You got to snap out. You're in a shock." I said, "No, but we got to hurry." So we are hobbling, and I'm going down when the shoe is giving me all the traction that I needed. All these broken and fallen debris and mangled pieces of furniture and everything else. I'm stepping on top and nothing is piercing it through because it had a thick rubber sole.
0: That's right.
1: So we stopped somewhere in the 40-something floor. And I have to interject this. Brian put his hand against the door. There was no heat coming out. He stepped in somebody's office. I don't remember if it was Dean Witter or O's office. But nobody was in the office. And it was bright and just cool. He reached for somebody's phone, pick up the phone, and he's calling his wife, Diane. I can hear the conversation. And Brian said, "I've got this fella here from Fuji Bank. He's in bad shape, but we're coming home." I picked up the phone to call Jenny. Jenny had worked for the New York Stock Exchange in their legal department, but their building was hidden over the Brooklyn Bridge in Metro Tech Center. So they were doing a software update for the exchange. So I called. Jenny was going to work. She saw the first plane. She saw when the first plane had hit, the fire there. So everybody's watching. And now, as they're watching, the second plane hit the building. And in her heart, I was gone.
0: Yeah.
1: One of the girls says, "Come, let me drop you by the train station." So Jenny is gone, hoping to hear from me. All right. So while I'm talking, I left a message with Louise, Jenny's boss. "If you get in contact with Jen, you tell her that I'm coming home to you girls." Hung up the phone, leaves him there. But something caught my attention that I have to interject. I don't like to describe people in color. I don't like to do that. But I'll do it so the listeners can understand what I'm saying.
0: Okay.
1: There's a man lying on the ground. A Caucasian gentleman. He looks like an Italian guy. I don't know where I saw this man from, but I saw his face someplace before. Closely shaved head, broken back, massive head injury, and blood and bubbles are oozing out from his scalp. And an African-American security guard stood by and is guarding this man, who could have escaped but chose to stay. "Send help. Don't touch this man. Touching him would cause him more serious injury." And this poor fellow on the ground is crying and is repeating the same thing over and over. "Please tell my wife and our baby that I love them. We just got married. Please tell my wife and our baby that I love them. We just got married." And every night before I go to bed, I can hear that cry in my head of this man crying out. But I don't know this man. And mine is frankly dialing 911 and they're rerouting the calls. The calls are not going through. And these two men perished. They never made it out.
0: And you never knew his name. So
1: I never know his name.
0: Yeah.
1: Don't know how to contact anybody. But one thing I walk away with, the color of the skin did not matter because we were covered by the same ash.
0: That's right. That's right.
1: And we continued walking. And when we reached the ground floor, the only people we saw was the firefighters, the cops, and the EMS workers. And these brave men and women, these are the heroes. They were belching orders for us to run, run, run, go to Liberty, as in Liberty Street. Liberty then meant the street. Today, Liberty is total freedom.
0: That's right.
1: Go, go, go, go, go. And these men and women are running back up the stairs because they realize now people are trapped. Because when the first plane had hit the first building, a lot of people did not go in the office. So they're running up and you can hear that scream and you have a choice to stop and investigate. And one of those heroes fell. But they're sending us to safety. They're taking the hit, but sending us to safety. And we're running and it looks like a scene from Forrest Gump and the people are cheering, go, go, go, go, go. And I'm telling Brian, I'm going to Trinity Church. He says, I'm coming with you. I don't know why I have to go to Trinity Church. But we were running helter-skelter. And we ran and just bumped into this guy. This Catholic priest was standing up, folding his arms, and he's watching the scene. And I nearly knocked the man over. I didn't even see this poor fella. But every person who I've met, they would tell me the same thing that day. You need the hospital badly. But I was full of adrenaline, and I'm running crazy. I didn't care. Cut up, bruised, swollen, black and blue, everything. I literally looked like a bloody mess. I remember the man said, you need prayer, but you need the hospital. And Brian later told me I was babbling in a language he never heard. And I said, I'm not bilingual. I just thought I got crazy. I couldn't remember much of anything there. And the next thing I knew, I'm holding on to the fence of the Trinity Church, the backside of the church. So in front of us is the church, and way on top, you can see the towers. And I'm telling Brian, it is going now. Stan, what do you see burning there? It's all draperies, cosmetic and paper, steel dome band. Stan, you're in shock. Get out, snap out of it. And he stopped what he was saying because the building starts to sway so much on one side. And oh my God, oh my God, oh my God, it's going to tilt over. And it stopped. And you can see this building is like it's vibrating, shaking sort of, trembling. And then it starts leaning on the other side and you're leaning with the building. Oh my God, oh my God, oh my God, it's going to tilt over. And then it stopped. And with the most thunderous sound, boom, boom, boom, the building starts to implode. Floor after floor, like a pancake effect. And Brian and I got separated from each other, and the women were taking off their high heels and they were running, screaming, throwing away their shoe, and the not so able are getting trampled. When the building imploded, everything that went towards us, the church took the blunt force of everything. Every step of the way, the Lord is taking care of us. But what you didn't see or figure out what happened, as the building imploded, it created somehow like a vacuum. And it was dragging all the smoke from the cross streets towards the core. And all these people are getting enveloped into this huge tsunami of smoke. And I'm like, oh my God, it looks like an apocalypse or something. It's like the end of the world. Something is happening so bad. And everybody is screaming and crying and some are cursing and some are swearing, some are praising God, and they're running away. And Brian and I, my guardian angel who brought me out from Sodom and Gomorrah, then the Lord rained fire and brimstone, he is gone. He brought me out to safety, now he is gone. His job is done. And I'm screaming, Brian, Brian, and I can hear Stanley, but I couldn't see this man. And I got angry, so angry for the first time in my life. And I always told myself, Stan, don't get angry. I'm not an angry person, but I got angry. If you would have put me in an F-16, the map would have looked different today. And I'm looking for something, somebody, somehow I got to go save Jenny. They're bombing the financial area. In my head, they're bombing the financial area. I got to go save her.
0: So at this point, I mean, you totally know, no, this is no accident. I mean, you're understanding what's happening.
1: Correct. At this point, I figure somebody is doing something bad. So I saw a man driving a white 4x4 pickup truck. He's driving on top of the sidewalks and everything. And I ran alongside this truck, yanked the door open, looked at the man, and I said, "One word from you, you're dead. Drive." Now, you look at me, covered in blood, you would think I'm a bad guy, right? My sister-in-law says, "Dan, you look like a bad guy."
0: That guy going to say? He's like, "Okay, let's go."
1: The guy looks at me now, and he reaches on top of the dashboard with a box of white cigarette box. I don't even know what name brand of cigarette is, but I remember it's a white box of cigarette. And he says, "Here, have a cigarette." I said, "No, man, I had enough smoke for one day."
0: That's right.
1: So he looked at me like, "All right, Stando, or this fella here, don't look like a bad guy." So he said, "Where to?" I said, "Drive, Brooklyn Bridge." So he's driving now like crazy, reaches the ramp of the Brooklyn Bridge because Jenny's company was hidden over the Brooklyn Bridge in Metrotech. I know where she works, but I never visited her because you got to go through two sets of metal detector. And I'm like, "Look, I ain't going through there. Sorry." So I opened up the door, jumped out, and I'm running now, pushing people. Get out of my way. I got to save my wife. She's going to die. And I bump into this big guy. He turned around, looked at me into compassion. I said, "What happened?" I said, "Man, I just got out of that building." And I said, and then he said, "My name is Albert De Leon. I'm a senior counsel for a French bank. Ask me for anything and I'll help you." I said, "Show me where 2 Metrotech is." He says, "I live right behind that building." What is that chance? 40,000 people on top of that bridge. One man you bumped into and right. He knows exactly where you got to go. That is God sending people my way all day to help me.
0: Absolutely.
1: But I looked at the guy and I said, "You know what? I'm not going." So he said, "What do you mean? Let's go." I said, "No. I'm a logical-minded person. These people hotwire this bridge and everybody's going to die." So he looked at me like, "You're crazy." So he said, "Sit down." So we sat on top of the bridge and people are screaming, they're running and they're getting away. And I sat down there. And you can hear the F-16s hovering over Lower Manhattan. You couldn't see them because there's so much smoke. And he said, "Tell me what that sound is, Dan." And I said, "That is Uncle Sam taking care of business." He said, "Well, come on, let's go." Jump up, start to run again. We ran. Reach the building where Jenny works. And we walked into the lobby and Albert is making so much noise. "All we want is Jennifer from the legal department. This is her husband here. He nearly died." And the security guard surrounded us. I'm like, "Oh my God, we're going to die today." Albert has a back against mine. And we're looking at these guys and they're encroaching. They're coming closer. And all I remember seeing, one of them took out a guard stick and it's coming down like slow motion. And I got very sharp reflex. I don't know what I did, but I just blocked this guy, a Kempo block, and I kick him in his chest so hard, he just flew. Airborne. He was like airborne. Probably like about 7 to 8 feet, he just flew. And he dropped on top of a desk and he flipped over. And Albert says, "Oh my Lord, you killed a man." I says, no, he's going to live. So.
0: Wow.
1: This looks like a scene from one of Bruce Willis's movies or something.
0: Yes. Right? I mean, it's, you know, I'm trying not to laugh. It's a bad situation, yeah. But man, you are like just nailing it all the way through.
1: I got crazy. I dabbled around White Tiger Kung Fu and Kenpo for years. So I got wild. And I always say that I can do a lot of collateral damage if I choose to. But I'm not an angry person. Right. And the corner of my eyes, this other Irish guy is running. And he came like I had luck with the Irish that day. And the man came and he says, "What are you guys doing? Stan is a good guy." I look at the guy. And I'm like, "Oh, my God, that's Greg. Greg Langan was Jenny's boss. He was the head of general counsel."
0: So they were thinking you were a terrorist.
1: Absolutely. look at a handsome brown man covered in blood and is causing all this crazy thing. He's a terrorist, a bad guy. Yeah.
0: Right.
1: So bottom line, he pushed the guys away and Greg unbuttoned his shirt. He said, give this man anything he wants, but make him well. Stan, I can't stay here with you. We have an emergency general counsel meeting. And the nurse came instead and gave me one of her jackets, and a blue jacket. And then I gave back Greg his shirt. And Greg says, give this man anything he wants. When I come back, I'll take care of it, but make him well. If this Bible was to be rewritten in modern days, this man would have been the Good Samaritan.
0: That's right.
1: And Greg is gone. And the nurse says, Stan, we can't send you home with a cab because they shut down the parkway. But I'm going to walk you down to the train station. Well, lady, why are you going to walk me down to the train station? If they shut down the parkway, well, then the train ain't running either. But she was insistent that I take her sandwich and a bottle of water and an apple that she brought for lunch. And I, no. And she was crying. And she gave me the water. I stick it in my pocket. And then I walked with her. But I said, you know, if only I can hear Jenny's voice, I'm going to be fine. Give me a phone. So I walked back. She gave me a phone. But I couldn't remember our numbers.
0: No.
1: Yes. So I'm like, oh, my God. So I got the phone. I'm playing with the dial, playing with the numbers. And the number pops into my head. And here's Jenny on the other hand, line. Who is this? It's me, Stan. What are you doing this for? Please don't do this. She thought somebody was playing a prank with her. Please don't do this. My husband is dead. Men, when you hear these words and you're still alive to hear them, you would never be the same again. And I said, no, the Lord took care of me. I'm coming home to you girls. I always tell her, if something is wrong, whatever goes wrong, get these two precious children and keep them close. Don't let go of them. And you wait. Even if it's 3 o'clock in the morning, I'm going to walk or crawl. I'm going to come back home. And I hung up that phone, and I walked with this lady down to the train station. I got to go with the A train, and she walked me down to J Street Station, and that is where I'm going to get my A train.
0: Hold that thought. Hold that thought right there. We're going to come back. We're talking with Stanley Pramnath, and we're going to see if that subway was working or not, if he can get on A or not, see where this leads. This is what happened with him 25 years ago. What happened with you? We'll be asking you that during Open Lines tonight. Stay with me. Never forget. God bless America. Coast to Coast AM.

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0: 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Now, here's your guest host, Connie Willis.
1: And you know who that is, Willie Nelson on Coast to Coast AM. This is where he closed the show with this song. That show was America, a tribute to heroes with America the Beautiful, right? He was surrounded by what? How many of those entertainers and performers were there? Do you remember that show? That's where the music's coming from for you tonight. The September 21 telethon. It aired just 10 days after the attacks, and it raised $150 million, if I remember correctly. And that was in the initial pledges for victims and their families. So absolutely, absolutely amazing. Good stuff. Tommy D, how you doing? How you holding out?
2: This I'm is doing what a okay. show. Huh? Is it? Yeah, quite a show. You know, that was such a good thing he did and got all that money and raised it. Very nice. Now, where were you, Connie?
1: Oh, my goodness. I was just home in the morning. I was living in Winter Park, Florida. I used to be at K92 FM in Orlando. And from there, I was moving down to Longboat Key. Off of Sarasota, where I'd lived before, but I was going back that way, and I turned on the TV and I saw the smoke coming out of the first tower, and then I watched as the plane went into the second one, and obviously now I will never look at it any differently, but thinking Stan and his story now as I see that footage. And the thing I was bringing up about that area that I was going to was the fact that down in Sarasota, where I was heading, that's where George Bush was, and he was reading to the children at the school.
2: Yes, yes. Well, I have the luxury of seeing and talking to him on and off the breaks, and just what a lovely man, and we're going to continue
1: with
2: this interview.
1: Isn't he amazing?
2: He really is, and we're going to continue with this interview. I just want to take a second to let people know about our new TV show we're working on. So if you are single and fascinated by the unexplained, we are looking for you. 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So Connie, here's what we're going to do. 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And I always laugh at this part, and I don't know why, because I picture it in my mind, but he or she is going to go on a blind speed date with three potential matches who share their passion for ghosts, UFOs, psychic phenomena, cryptids, and so forth. So the question is, will they meet their soulmate? Will sparks fly? But we're definitely going to find out when we start taping these. So,
1: I can't wait.
2: Yeah, it's going to be great. 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
1: And you get to do it with cameras around. All right. Thanks, Tommy D. More information, go to coasttocoastam.com.
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0: It's Coast to Coast AM that you're listening to. Hello there. Connie Willis here with you. Never forget, 25 years ago, where were you? When open lines began, that's what we're going to be asking you, and maybe a couple other things too. I'm looking forward to what your answers are going to be. Currently, though, we are amidst the story of Stanley Pramnath, marking 25 years surviving the attack on the Twin Towers on 9/11. His office was located on the 81st floor of the South Tower in New York City. He was there when that he watched that plane go right into his office. He had a heck of a desk that saved him. I got to know what that's made of. And he describes, he's been describing everything for us right now. Yeah, before you go to train A, subway A. And by the way, we, you know, this is our last segment with you. What was that desk made of?
1: It was a regular, it looks like a mahogany desk. They had the color of a mahogany desk.
0: I want mahogany around me then. Okay. Yeah. Good. It's amazing.
1: So I'm going now towards the A train. The lady and I are walking towards the A train. And I cannot verbalize this. I cannot find that word to explain this phenomenon that I'm going to tell you about. We stood there, not a word is said. And like magic slash a miracle or whatever this is, a train pulls in the station. You can hear the sound of the train and it just came right there. Now, I couldn't explain this for the love of God because they shut down the system, but it looks back in my mind, in my retrospect, as if this train just came for me. So the doors open, I stepped in. As soon as I stepped in the train, the door closed. And the lady couldn't believe what she was seeing. She had her hand in her mouth. And as the train pulled away, she's running alongside waving me goodbye. I cannot explain this. I cannot. So I am gone. The train, nobody is coming in. Nobody is getting out. I'm like the conductor. I'm afraid to stand down. So I'm looking. Nobody. Pushing my head out through the door. The train stops. I got back to the stop. I'm walking towards my car now. Got to the car realizing I'm swollen. I can't put on the seatbelt. And I'm saying, my God, I'm going to get a ticket today. Who thinks about a ticket on a day like that?
0: Oh, my goodness.
1: What I'm thinking, I'm going to get a ticket.
0: The train was going. Oh, my gosh. Okay. Yeah.
1: So I got it eventually. I hook on the seatbelt and I drove like a robot and I pulled up on the driveway. When I got there, all the neighbors ran out. Gigi and Toots and Carolyn and everybody, oh my God, thank God you saved Stan, thank God. They're hugging me, kissing me. And I walk up the stairs. Jenny is standing with these two precious children. Caitlin was 4. So I reach for Caitlin to hug this child. Please don't touch me, you're not my daddy. She's screaming, she can't recognize me. She's hiding behind Jenny. Now remember, this is a 4-year-old child.
0: Mm-hmm.
1: When you hear, something like this, you would never be the same again. I walked towards Stephanie. I hugged that child. Jenny had made her sandwich because she was hungry. Stephanie still had the butter knife in one hand. And the child looks at me and says, Dad, if you did not come home, I was going to kill myself. And when that child said what she said, after all that I went through, it did not mean anything. I just remember I hugged Jenny and the two girls. I says, Lord, thank you. Because that morning I left with a prayer in my heart. That was a time of Thanksgiving. And the next thing I know, I'm lying down and the doctor is leaning over me and he's telling somebody on the phone, this man lost his mind. I lost my memory. I lost my speaking vocabulary. I lost everything possibly. The doctor even told me I was going to die. But I couldn't respond to speech. He said, if I were you, I would take out an insurance policy and will it for my wife and our children. Stan, it doesn't look good. You're going to die. And next thing I remember, I'm lying down home and I can't recognize a strange woman, but she was very kind to me. She would take me and I would hobble and she would put her hands around me, take me and fold the tub with warm Epsom salt water. And she would say, lie down in this water. I'm going to come back and get you. Just towel yourself and I'm going to come and take you back to the couch. And I don't want to go in that room where this strange woman was, because that's not my wife. I couldn't recognize Jenny. And I don't know whose these children are. They got to go. They have parents. What is it doing here? And I was in that state for a while, but we never discussed how long it was. We never watched anything about 9/11. We never talked about it. And I stayed like that until I'm watching TV one day and I can hear in my head, Pastor Jim is preaching again. He's saying all the answers to life is in the Bible. Jen, give me my Bible. I screamed. He came, stretching her hand and giving me the Bible. I had a zipper around. I opened up the Bible and I'm looking for 911. I don't know why I'm looking, because all the answers to life is in the Bible. I can hear in my head. And I turn and the Bible was an old Bible. The pages are falling apart. And which one left in my hand was Psalm 91, verse 1. And I'm reading, he that dwelleth in the secret place of the Most High shall abide under the shadow of the Almighty. Oh my God, this is powerful. I'm reading on. A thousand shall fall at the right hand and no harm shall come unto thee. I'm like, oh my God. I'm reading on. And he shall give his angel charges over thee to keep thee in all thy ways. Oh my Lord, I'm reading this thing and it's convicting my spirit. And I read on. And he shall call upon me, and I will hear, will answer, will be with him in time of trouble. And it went on to say, with long life shall I satisfy him and show him my salvation. And I snapped out. I was able to recognize Jenny, the children, and I knew everything after that.
0: Wow.
1: but let me fast forward this post 9/11. Let me fast forward it.
0: Okay.
1: I thought 1993 was done, 9/11 is done, and I'm fine. But then the COVID came, and I lost 25 pounds in 1 month. The doctor says, you're going to die. Every person I've met over the past 25 years, they're telling me the same thing, you're going to die. And I'm outliving every one of them.
0: I'm so glad. Yeah. I am so glad. You're totally special. Absolutely.
1: So I was left with scar tissue in both lungs, and I was left with pneumonia in both lungs. And in one of the visits, I'm going to the doctor, to sit down, and he brought an oncologist. And the oncologist says, Stan, I got to tell you, you have leukemia. I'm like, oh God, how many times do you guys kill one man? That's what I told the man. I came home, Jenny says, what happened? I said, I got leukemia. It didn't register her because she's working from home now. They shut down the place. And the date that they told me that was September 11, 2020. The day that I thought I was going to die, I lived just to be told 2020 that I have leukemia, I'm going to die. There was something about that date I don't like, 9/11.
0: Yeah.
1: So 6 months after that, I came down with skin cancer. They cut me under the jawline, scoop out all the meat, stitch me back, send me back. I'm fine. Still battling leukemia, but God's grace, not one day of radiation, not one day of transfusion, not one day of chemotherapy. And the doctor says, tell me, what are you doing that we are not doing? Well, I told it my friend and he's taking care of me. But it got better. 24 came, 2024, and I found myself in South Africa. I'm doing ministry. And I came back and Jenny says, you look tired. You look haggard. What happens then? I said, I'm going to die. I want to go to Europe. She said, my father is not Rockefeller. I said, no, I want to go. And the children said, Dad, you're going. Anyway, Jenny and I went. We're backpacking in Europe. We went to Amsterdam and hop over and go to Brussels and then went to Paris and London, came back home. 21,000 steps per day. I'm doing fine. She says, go to the doctor. I said, for what? She says, just go to the doctor. So sometimes it pays to listen to the wife. I went to the doctor.
0: Yes.
1: Like I said, sometimes, right? So I went. and the doctor said, Stan, I don't think you should go home. Why not? He said, because your four main arteries are 78 and 90 and 100% clogged. You're going to die.
0: Oh, my.
1: Again, they're telling me I'm going to die. He said, if you walk out there, you'll drop dead. I'm like, oh, sweet Jesus. I said, I got to go home. I got to set the house in order. He says, you can't go. We're going to restrain you. I look at the doctor. I got crazy in him. I said, no. I don't think you and two security guards can hold me down. So he said, you know what? Go home. I went. She said, what happened? I said, I got to go to emergency surgery. Now, I am putting this poor girl into a lot of strain here over the years.
0: Mm-hmm.
1: I'm going through this and I'm fine. But she's going through a lot of problems, right? So 1 week after, they cut me open like a pig, collapsed my lungs, call up my heart, cut me in the wrist, cut me in by the ankle, yank out two arteries, and they did the bypass. Hook me up back. And on the 27th, my birthday comes around. 4 days after, the 23rd of October, 27 comes around. And I got up in the morning. I can hear them rustling around. And the nurse comes in with a big cheesecake and a candle. And the entire floor, all the people who worked with me, were born again, blood washed, heaven bound believers.
0: Mm.
1: They would come and pray for me. I remember I would hear them like that. And the lady said, I'm going to take out the hose that you got in your throat. I'm going to take it out. You're going to blow the candle out. And you're going to cut a piece of cake and eat it because you're going home today. And I'm like, lady, you lost it. You lost it. I just had a heart surgery. You're going to give me cheesecake? The lady said, there's nothing wrong with your stomach.
0: Oh, that's right.
1: I blow the candle, took my hand, a big chunk of the cake, and stuffed it in my face. And God knows it tastes good. It tasted great. And she says, you're going home today. Get in the shower. I said, well, now I think you lost it. I just had a surgery, 6 and a half of surgery. I can't get washed. The water is going to go. She says, no. We glued the skin together, so the water is going to run off. I'm like, all right. Took a shower the next time. I'm home. And by God's grace, wow. 1 month, I'm walking around 2 blocks. 3 blocks, 4 blocks. And as of 2-3 days ago before I came, I'm actually in Virginia, 4.5 miles. And I, because of God's grace, I live.
0: Yeah.
1: Just to tell the good news.
0: Well, not only, yeah, here you are telling it and spreading the word. And you know, people were telling me throughout the day, hey, I saw the guy that you're going to have on tonight. He was on NBC Nightly News or this or that, you know. And you made a deal with God.
1: I made a deal. Lord, get me out of this jam. Whatever you want me to do, I will do. So when you asked me, when the church asked me, when the pastor called me up and said, Stan, you're going to come and please come. I have no choice in the matter. People tell me, oh, you have choices. No, I don't have a choice in the matter because right. God kept his promise, his covenant agreement. And it's now time for me to keep mine. Because if he removes that hedge wrong about me, I will die. So I believe in all my heart that if I live a halfway decent life, God is going to protect me. And it looked like in retrospect, he put a chokehold on the bad guy and says, you can do whatever you want, but don't kill this man.
0: and even your best friend, your best buddy from this, Brian, uh-huh. right? Brian yes. Clark, right? Uh-huh. He put that chokehold on you, but he saved you with it. And rolling down 10 flights of stairs.
1: Yes.
0: And those ugly, lucky shoes of yours, you know, that's amazing.
1: We have stood intact. Yes. The shoe is in a shoebox today with the word deliverance written all around it. And Jenny said, why?
0: You should put that at the museum.
1: Well, I wanted to keep this shoe because it's like my Ark of the Covenant.
0: I gotcha. That's right.
1: Yeah. Okay. So I told her, I said, Jen, if ever I go crazy, if ever I become a rogue, I want you to bring me, open this box, and show me where I was and what the Lord did for me. And that's going to snap me back. And she says, that's what you want. I say, yes. Wow. I want to be a good guy. I don't want to be a bad guy. I do not want to be a bad guy. I want to be a good person. And good in my mind means going to church, pay my tithes, give my offering. I don't believe in eating an entire loaf of bread if you don't have any. Let me share this. So we don't have much of a lot of things. But you know what? I'm happy, and by God's grace, I'm healthy. And I believe that is what you call grace.
0: What a story. And all of us will look at it differently. Stan, can you just hang out with us just a little longer? Because I want to give you proper finishing here and finish up, just finish up the right way. Would you stick around just a little longer?
1: Absolutely. Oh,
0: thanks so much. Hang in there. We're talking to millions. Millions are listening to you right now. Stanley Pramnath, 25 years surviving the attack on the Twin Towers and 9/11, 81st floor, South Tower, saw that plane coming right at him, and it hit. And here he is telling us so much, joking as well, and nobody could write a script like this. Nobody. Stay with us. More to come with Stanley. Never forget, God bless America. 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
7: 25 whole years have passed. I really don't know how it is that I've lived longer without John than with him.
8: Organizers ended this year's ceremony with a new moment of silence along with the ringing of seven bells to honor those exposed to toxic dust at the World Trade Center and have since died. I'm Julie Walker.
9: Cartel drones are getting taken down on the southern border.
10: The U.S. military is using high-energy lasers to destroy cartel drones operating near the southern border. Suspected cartel drone activity in the Rio Grande Valley is down 75%. Officials say the lasers have defeated 11 drones, part of more than 300 takedowns this year, including 100 in August. Cartels have been flying the drones to watch U.S. agents and move drugs and migrants. The lasers destroy the aircraft instead of only jamming them, forcing the cartels to change routes. Willie Nelson, Washington.
9: Several dozen presidential briefing documents have been declassified on this 25th anniversary of September 11. These documents detail intelligence gathered about Osama bin Laden and al-Qaeda leading up to the terrible day that killed nearly 3,000 people and upended American national security. Diesel prices in the U.S. has hit yet another record, soaring past $6 a gallon on average as Washington's war with Iran disrupts the world's flow of fuel. The national average of nearly $6.06 is up from $5.85 last week. News and analysis at townhall.com.
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5: From the KTALK's Route 66 Broadband Weather Center, I'm Eric Troyer. Good evening. It's clear and 98 degrees in Needles right now, with an overnight low near 84. Saturday stays sunny, a high near 105 and lows in the low 80s. Up in Bullhead, it's 101 and clear, with an overnight low in the high 80s. Laughlin is 102 under clear skies, and that sunshine carries into the weekend. That's your Friday night forecast. KTALK's 1340 and 92.9 is the Tri-State's talk leader for over 20 years.
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1: And that is, there you go. Sorry, I just love that part. John Lennon's Imagine, that was sung during America, the tribute to the heroes, again, that I was talking about. I'm sure you saw that, but it was Neil Young that sung that. He felt that that would be the appropriate song for the show. Another that one brought tears to your eyes too. If you haven't had tears in your eyes yet, I mean, this is going to be a tough night. It's been a tough night. It's been inspiring as well. In fact, Stanley's going to stick around just a little longer before he says goodbye to us and heads out to telling the rest of the world. He's got a whole weekend of events coming up. So let's talk to him one last time. We'll be right back. Don't miss it. Stay with us here, Coast to Coast AM.
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0: It is Coast to Coast AM that you're listening to. Connie Willis here with you, along with Stanley Pramnath, marking 25 years of surviving not only the attack on the Twin Towers on 9/11, but every other thing that could ever happen to any human in the world in the past 25 years. He has lived through it all, and we are happy about that. Now, Stanley, there's no real place to find you, correct? It's not like you have a website anywhere. There's nothing but text and messages and emails going, how do I find Stanley? So how do they find you?
1: You could go on Facebook. You could go on Facebook, and you could pull it up there.
0: Yeah.
1: Or you
0: okay.
1: Can go on Messenger.
0: That's your personal one. Okay.
1: I'm
0: so
1: sorry?
0: That's your personal page.
1: Yeah, you could go there.
0: Okay.
1: I'm very
0: I'm
1: easy
0: there.
1: To find. I'm yeah, very okay. easy to find.
0: That's
1: you could
0: that's
1: go.
0: Where
1: you could
0: is.
1: Go on YouTube. You see a whole ton of information there. These are all
0: yes.
1: reporters and everybody posted there. Yeah. Just send a comment, and I will get back to somebody.
0: Well, yeah. I know that you have to catch a plane because I know you have a whole lot to do. I was surprised when you're like, yeah, I'm like, oh, no, he's with us here. But I want to ask you
1: uh-huh.
0: let me ask you this before you head out. And I want to say thank you so much for being here, too. After this, all of this that happened and mm-hmm. what we all saw, our perspective now is going to be even. It's just going to be different now. We're all going to be thinking about you when we watch any of the videos in any of the film. There's no doubt. I know I'm speaking for a lot of people, not just me. But uh-huh. after this event, describe life, love, and God to us.
1: You know, Stanley would have what you call a dual personality. There was Stanley before 9/11. Stanley used to go to church and believe that, you know, all I need to do is to go to church, believe, and do what I'm told to do. Post 9/11 comes and Stanley sees life totally different. Sees life in the sense that, you know, had it not been for the divine grace of God and this one man who stopped to investigate, I would have died. So I start taking this very, very seriously, and I believe in my heart that I had to be a pastor. In 2006, I became a pastor for a simple reason. I believe I must be equipped enough to go and tell about the goodness of God. So I refer to myself as the 10th leper. The Lord healed 10 of them. 9 ran away with joy. 1 stopped to follow him. So I'm your 10th leper. I do not take life lightly now. I take it very, very seriously. And love means just about everything. And let me explain grace, mercy, and love in my little way.
0: Okay.
1: 6.5-hour surgery, and my 3 friends, Grace, Mercy, and Love, were standing behind the door, eavesdropping when I was telling the Lord to have, you know, compassion on me. So while they're putting me back together, Grace said, I want to assist. And he says, come on, I'm going to put you in there. And Mercy said, well, how about me? And the Lord took Mercy and he just put him back in there and they hooked me up. But Love was too bashful and he was still standing up. And after they closed me up, Love said, well, listen, I was too bashful to say anything, but I want to assist. And the Lord says, come here. And he crumbled Love, sprinkled it on top of me. And he said, that person, I got to give a name. And you're going to go home and Love is going to take care of you in the form of Jennifer.
0: Mm.
1: So this poor girl, she would get up at nights, even though she's got to go to work. And she would make sure, do you want to go to the bathroom? Do you want this? Whatever you want. And I am lying in one posture. I couldn't move. I'm lying there on my back for a period of at least 2 weeks after I came home. I couldn't turn. I can't lie on my stomach. I can't lie on the side. But the great thing is that I can never understand what mercy is all about and what compassion and love is all about is I did not take one painkiller throughout that whole episode, that era. And the doctor would call me and said, Stan, everybody is asking me for painkillers and you did not take any. What is wrong? And I can't figure it out. until I stopped one day and I realized that they cut through all the nerves and the nerves was damaged. So there was no sensation in the right side of my chest. And then I got up one morning, I start feeling tingling and I start feeling sensation. And there it is. And the doctor had told me some people would have to live like that for the rest of their life. But that, my dear, is love, grace, and mercy all wrapped around in one big gift box with a ribbon and a bow. And that is the only way I can explain that.
0: Amazing. What is your schedule tomorrow when you wake up or after you get off the plane?
1: All right. So tomorrow, so starting from now, I'm going to go hit the sack, get it back at 6:30. I'm going to read a little bit, catch up on some emails, and I'm going to go downstairs and have something to eat. Then jump in the car and go to the airport. And as soon as I get home, I'm just going to leave my suitcase there and pick up my duffel bag and jump in the car. And Jenny says, I'm going with you. I'm going to help you drive because you would be too tired. That poor girl, let me tell you, she believes whatever I'm doing is part of what we're doing together. So she's part of this ministry, what I do. We're a two people ministry. We don't have a church. We don't have a microphone. We don't have a podium. We don't have anything. Connie calls me and I'm going. A pastor calls me and I'm going. And she stays home, take care of everything, and she prays with me. I call her 2 or 3 times and she's praying, Stan, you're going to be okay. You're going to be okay. And she bears me up in prayer and I'm gone. And I've come back and she would ask me that one question. Was there a good harvest of souls?
0: Mm.
1: That's all she wants to know. We were both to rejoice. And if when I go, somebody give me 25 cents or no cents, we would take that, put them in an envelope and give it back to the church because we said by ourselves, I said, that is blood money. We don't accept. Whatever they give us, we don't complain. We take it, put them in an envelope and give it to the church. We don't tell anybody. And I should not have been saying this because
0: that's right.
1: I should not let the right hand know what the left hand do it. Nah. I should not let that happen.
0: You should have even said it now, but you're good. Yeah. You're good.
1: But that's who I am, or that's who we are.
0: Yeah. I believe you. And you are very special. So is she, and so is Brian. Thank Brian for us as well.
1: Yes, ma'am. I will.
0: And you keep in touch, I hope. I'm going to keep in touch with you.
1: Yes. And if you guys never see me, never heard about me again, remember me in prayers. Just remember your handsome brown brother. He's special.
0: What I'm thinking of, this is a personal thing for me. I'm going to say this out loud. If I ever get married, because now you can marry people, you're the guy.
1: Absolutely.
0: You're the guy.
1: Okay. Yes. Hey, I'll do that. Here.
0: We love you. Trust me. All the messages I'm getting, I'm speaking for a lot of people. Thanks so much.
1: All right. I'll give you a call tomorrow, God's willing.
0: Excellent. All right. Bye-bye.
1: Yes.
0: Stanley. Praying Nith, let me say that right. That's who we just heard from all evening, surviving the South Tower, 81st floor. He literally was told to look up, and when he did, he saw the flight of the, he saw the plane coming right at him, and it hit in his office. Part of the plane carnage was right there. In the same building as him, in the same room as him. He had talked about looking over and seeing a piece of it. That was 25 years ago today with Stanley Praimnath. That's Stanley with an E-Y at the end, and then Praimnath, because I know you'll want to check him out and say something to him, and you should. You can find him on Facebook. That's it. It's his personal page, but there you go. There you can find him. And I'd like to talk to his Irish brother as well. Good stuff. So 25 years ago today, that's where he was. Where were you 25 years ago today? It is open lines, and we're going to ask that. Where were you 25 years ago today? Maybe you have a story to tell. Maybe you're a part of it. I'd like to know about that. I know that there's some people out there that wanted to call in to talk about the things that they we're able to do in the city and just to help out in general. And I hope you guys get through. The other question I'm going to ask you as well is, what do you think about making 9/11 a federal holiday? Why hasn't that been thought of yet? I hope that I would like that. I would like that. And I wouldn't even like it to be observed, you know, because and maybe that's the problem, because it's September 11th. It's got to be that day, right? Because that's the day. But I think we all can agree to say, even if it falls on a Thursday, we'll take that as a four-day weekend. Even if it falls on a Wednesday, we'll, you know, I think this is the exception. So maybe you want to answer that one. Love to hear from you. In fact, we got people on the line already, so let's do this. Stanley was great. Show your appreciation by contacting him over there at Facebook. Just wonderful stuff. I know it touched a lot of you. I can tell from the response we're getting. So let's go to the phone lines and see what you have to say. Let's go to first-time caller Kevin out of Long Island, New York. Kevin, welcome to Coast AM. Kevin. Hey.
2: Hello.
0: Hi.
2: Yeah, hi. I can barely hear you, but maybe you can hear me.
0: I can hear you.
2: Hold on a second.
0: Yeah, turn your radio down. That'll help. Everybody turn their radios down.
2: I'm having some audio problems.
0: Okay.
2: Can you hear me now?
0: I can.
2: Okay. Yeah, hi.
0: Hi.
2: So, you want to ask any question or just start talking? Or?
0: Well... yeah, I was welcoming you and said, yeah, I think you called in for something to tell us. Okay, so I can't. I'm having trouble hearing him. Let's go to wildcard line number 3. Let's talk to Luis from Pennsylvania. Is it Luis or Louis?
3: It's Luis, Connie. I've talked to
0: you
3: before.
0: Hey, Luis. Hey.
3: I want to thank you for having Stanley on. I can't remember. Sitting there, listening to our radio for 2 hours, that he was so, you know, everything he said is so truthful. It all rang true, and it was he told such a harrowing story, and I can't help but think about, you know, I know that he said they announced over the PA system about going back to your desks. Don't worry about it. But when he got out of that elevator, when he said to the security guard, told him to go back.
0: Oh.
3: I can't help but think, you know, nobody will ever know. You know, but how many people would have survived if that hadn't happened?
0: That's
3: and the
0: right.
3: fact that he went back and so he made it through like he did, you know, putting his fist through that wall, that, he's one of the greatest guests I've ever heard on the history of Coast to Coast. I just want to say that. And another thing I just like to say is I've heard people that, you know, were there at Pearl Harbor, and I've heard people at 9/11, and it's so eerie in similarities how they both describe beautiful mornings. You know, one was in December, one was in September. And then those terrible, terrible, you know, things happened.
0: Where were you?
3: I was at home. Connie, I didn't know about this till 11:30 in the morning.
0: Whoa.
3: I was invited. I hadn't turned the TV on all day. And when I did turn it on, I don't know if I had NBC on or one of those channels, but I saw what happened. So that's about it for me, Connie. But I just want to thank you and Coast to Coast. I can't remember hearing such a good and honest, you know, honest to the day is long guest. And, the fact that, he's not writing books, not that there's anything wrong with that, but he's just, what a great guest. I'm just overwhelmed, Connie. I listened to him for 2 hours. I couldn't slip away from the radio. He was so good.
0: Agreed. Absolutely. When I first talked to him on the phone, Deborah Jane East, AI Jane, also her name, had said, hey, here's a guy to look at. Cause I said, I needed a guest. It's 9/11. I got to have a good guest. And she's like, here's the guy. And I got a hold of him. I couldn't believe it. I got a hold of him and he was like, absolutely. I'll be there. It's a date. And it was, I was just so happy for that. So happy for that. So thank you for your call. I appreciate that. He is definitely genuine all the way through, and he's not going to stop. And nothing's stopping him. This guy is like, he just keeps you know, you don't want to say the man that will never die, because I mean, at one point, right, we all do, but that is like, he keeps on ticking. And I am so happy because he can continue to spread the word. And you guys feel the way you, just like I do. Wild card line number 5. Let's talk to Martin out of Atlanta. Hello there. How are you, Martin?
4: Yes, Connie. I called in 5 years ago for the 20th anniversary show. I was in an AmeriCorps program with the American Red Cross in the Miami chapter. I remember we were supposed to go through a class to be trained for Armed Forces Emergency Services, and we end up going into the emergency director's office, Bill Wilson's office, at the first plane already hit the first tower, and we probably were watching CNN for a few minutes, can't remember exactly how many minutes, but then saw the second tower hit the plane. I mean, the plane hit the tower.
0: Right.
4: And then November, a few months later in November, I was in New York City for 3 weeks in the role of mass care feeding at the disaster operation headquarters on High Street in Brooklyn. I was not at the Ground Zero. One of my other members of my AmeriCorps team served at the Ground Zero location.
0: And tell me more about that, because, you know, you had sent me a picture that's like,
4: yeah, I sent you a picture on Facebook of my AmeriCorps team.
0: Yeah, I love it. I love it. And I'm so happy you got through. I wanted to make sure you got through. This is important.
4: Yeah, that we had our, we were only like about a month started from our program when 9/11 happened. And like I said, I was there in Miami when it happened. Different members of our team at different times. And I got to serve at the headquarters, which is no longer there. The building is now a park, but the building was above the High Street subway station, which is the first line in Brooklyn on the A line that Stanley mentioned in his interview. And I remember on one of the days I had off, the other day we had off was Thanksgiving, there was a tour company called Gray Line Tours. And if you were there with the Red Cross or any other nonprofit that was responding, you got the tour for free. And I remember them taking us as close as we could to what was going on. They specifically told us not to say anything because, of course, they didn't want it to get back to their managers. But I remember us being at the closest we could get for about 10 or 15 minutes. And we could see, you know, you see from the distance of them working on the site, and you could smell, you know, the smells that were coming. Mm-hmm. The fire was burning, like, I think about 1,200 degrees Fahrenheit in November. I remember seeing a chain link fence that had pictures of people that were missing.
0: I'm glad that you got in to the phones. I hope you all get in as much as possible. Open lines continue, Coast to Coast AM. Never forget.

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1: And you know who that is on Coast to Coast AM? That's Paul McCartney. And he performed this classic, of course, at the Concert for New York City to honor those firefighters, police officers, rescue workers affected by 9/11 and all the people. McCartney had actually, if you didn't know this story, you probably did, but maybe not. He had actually been on an airplane at New York's JFK airport when the attacks occurred. And he was a part of organizing the benefit. And what a great benefit that was. And what a great night we're having here. Stanley Pramnath is on his way back home, I guess, and doing some other things too. But he gave us as much time as he could. In fact, I think Tommy D, I think when I first talked to him, he said, "I'll have a cup of coffee. I'll give you as much time as I can stay awake." I think he thought it was going to be like 15, 20 minutes because, you know, a lot of the other shows along the way are like 3 minutes, right?
2: Yeah, yeah. And poor guy's going to get about 2 hours sleep.
1: Oh, man. He'll sleep on the plane.
2: I hope he's thinking nice thoughts about us in the morning. He's such a nice guy, though. He really is.
1: Yeah, absolutely.
2: We wanted to take a minute here, Connie, to tell everybody we told you earlier about our new show we're working on called Paranormal Date. There's another one we're working on called Strange Universe, and you can check out this show. We actually have one of the shows up. It's a Spark TV original series. You can only see it on the Spark TV network, but what you want to do is go to coasttocoastam.com. Lex has got all the info right up there, and we've got a little clip you can check out. You can see our new set in the background. It's really neat. And you can see, I think Daniel Brinkley was the guest that day. And so there's a little clip there. You can see that. And just check out our new TV show, if you would.
1: I can't wait. I've been waiting for this. Thank you so much, Tommy D. Open lines continue here on Coast to Coast AM.
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0: You are listening to Coast AM. Connie Willis here with you. Where's Willis? Thinking Tommy had asked me that earlier. Where's Willis? I'm so sorry. I meant open lines is happening right now. But however, if you do want my newsletter, it's called Where's Willis, and you can go to ConnieWillis.com. Sign up and there you go. Then you'll know. Then you'll know. So you don't, anyway, let's go from there. So what a great night. Just everybody's feeling inspirational and happy and, even on such a tragic event, just to hear this story come out and yours as well. After all this time and how we unite during this time. Thank you. Even one of the things Stanley said, I wish I could get the quote from him in front of me. I know I have it somewhere because I thought it was an amazing quote. And it was basically, there was no color on that day because they were all, showered with ash on everybody's, as you remember, look back. I mean, I know you can remember in your own heads, in your own minds. You don't even have to look back at the footage, right? Everybody was walking out with ash all over them. There was no color. That was excellent from him. So open lines continue. Here we go. Where were you 25 years ago? Maybe you want to answer that. Maybe also, what do you think about 9/11 being a federal holiday? What do you think about that? I think that's why not? Why would we not? I'm surprised that has never been, I don't know, maybe it has been talked about before. You guys let me know, but we've got lots of people on the line, so let's go and talk to you. Let's go to wildcard line number 5. Talk to Chris out of Rhode Island. Hello, Chris. Welcome to Coast AM.
1: Hi, Connie. I love your show.
0: Thank you.
1: Yeah, so, George Norrie's had shows about angels, and people have called in and said they were headed for a head-on collision, and the cars went right through each other. Have you heard any of those shows?
0: Oh, yes, yes.
1: Yeah. So on 9/11, an airplane went clear into the skyscraper. It didn't even break. No little pieces fell off the airplane. So I think that might be proof of angelic intervention.
0: How about you? Have you ever had anything like that?
1: No. I mean, when I play with little cars and stuff, they crash into each other. I've never seen two metal objects be absorbed into each other. So I think that was angelic intervention. And the wings went into the building through 6 floors of steel and concrete. How do the wings of an airplane go through 6 floors of steel and concrete? Plus, once they were in, then they let the fuel out of the wings and set it on fire. It's very paranormal, supernatural.
0: Lots of miracles that day for sure. Thanks for calling in. I appreciate it. I know that I might be cutting some of these short, so make sure you can get in what you want to get in because we want to get as many calls in as possible. Thank you for that call. It was just so many different accounts and so many different situations that occur. And it's great to learn from it. And I'm glad that you guys are here hanging out, realizing as well how genuine that story was and what that means to all of us. First time caller, Rafi, Los Angeles. Is it Rafi?
2: Oh, hello.
0: Hello. How are you? Is it Rafi?
2: I am doing good. Say that Rafi. Right? Yes.
0: Hi, Rafi.
2: It's nice to speak to you.
0: Thank you. And you too.
2: So I was a child and, it's the morning of September 11th and I'm woken up by, my father. He walks into the room and he sits on my bed and, I'm a small boy and, he turns on the television and he looks at me and I'm waking from a dream. And he says something very, terrible has happened. And there I am sitting watching, the old TVs. They don't make them anymore like this. It's the cathode ray TV, the box.
0: Oh yeah, the tubes and all that.
2: With the
0: yeah.
2: Tubes.
0: And, yeah.
2: And I am witnessing this tragedy unfolding on television. It's my memory, and it's they sent me to school that day. They didn't know what to do because my parents have to they have to walk.
0: Right.
2: And the teachers, they didn't know what to do. So tacos. We made tacos, and that's how they distracted us from everything that was going on.
0: Mm. So you think of tacos, and I hope you do. Do you do tacos every?
2: No, I don't.
0: Every anniversary?
2: Well, I do a variation on the. I do a what's it? Pita with shawarma. It's kind of like taco, if you think about it.
0: Oh, okay.
2: Yeah.
0: I love it.
2: I want to say also that, you know, we've been fighting for the first responders, and finally we have some validation from the city of New York, and we're very happy to have this information from Mayor Mamdani. So I want to acknowledge the city releasing the information about the air quality. It was not good, and they knew.
0: No.
2: And there have been more deaths now.
0: That's right.
2: Post 9/11. And yep. We needed that information back then, 25 years ago. So kudos to you, Mayor Mamdani, for releasing the information.
0: Thanks for calling in. We appreciate that. And you know, I just got to say that I think we all knew that back then because people just breathing in. Walking through the area and just breathing in all that ash and breathing in all the smoke. And I don't even know how much. Well, I mean, they breathe in a lot. So I think we kind of all just common sense even knew, that's not good, right? Because we know that's just not good anyway. I found it interesting when the one dude in the vehicle, in the white vehicle, they got a ride from Stanley, offered him a cigarette. I was like, what? That was interesting for sure. Thanks for calling in. Open lines continue here. Let me see which one we're going to pull up next. I know the lines are full. Just keep on trying. Let's go east of the Rockies. Talk to Rick out of Florida. Hi, Rick. Welcome to Coast to Coast AM.
3: Good afternoon. Real quick, I want to give you a quick before, during, and after.
0: Okay.
3: In the 80s, I worked in the towers as a no-name nothing at the World Trade Center restaurant. And those towers had about a 7-foot sway. Naturally, that would go back and forth.
0: Oh.
3: And the express elevators for the top of the restaurant was this massive elevator that would zip you up 106 flights in about, I don't know, 30 seconds, 45 seconds. It was an amusement ride in and of itself. Mm. So one day in the towers, when I was there working, all of a sudden, the restaurant, you could smell smoke. And long story short is the smoke builds up. People go into a panic. But naturally, the elevators drop down because of the smoke condition. We get a call from the fire department that says everything's okay. It's a dumpster fire in the sub-basement. But the express elevator sucked it up like a vacuum cleaner and dropped the smoke all up in the restaurant. People started to panic. And I was put in charge of taking the people down the staff elevators, which is a series of low bank elevators that you got to crisscross in between the buildings with. And bottom line is it's the save the women and children first didn't count anymore. It was the big guys that wanted to get onto these little cramped elevators. And I'm like, look, I don't make any money. You've seen me come back a couple times. If the building was on fire, I wouldn't be here. So wait your turn. But anyway. On the day of the towers that collapsed, I'm a late guy to go to work. I lived in Greenwich Village at the time. I was still in bed when the phone call came in with my brother-in-law saying, look what's going on with the towers. My office is calling me. I'm in the construction business. I lost three guys personally that were my cohorts, my age in the tower, plus my subcontractors that were in the building that I lost. But we were all hands on deck. As I jumped on my motorcycle in the West Village to get to work, as I'm cutting up Greenwich Avenue in by the meatpacking district, the tower collapses. And basically that whoosh that other people described, that came and it blew me on my back on my motorcycle all the way up Greenwich Avenue. When I got to work a couple blocks later, I was covered in ash and I wasn't even that close.
0: Oh.
3: Now, I'll tell you a couple of things that you've never heard before.
0: Please.
3: About the tower. Mm-hmm. We had lots of contracts down there, all over New York, Manhattan. But downtown, we worked for the Federal Reserve and other people. And there's an underground railroad that connects a lot of those buildings down there. And when we worked in the Federal Reserve, we had to get all kinds of special passes and stuff because there's $500 million or so of gold stored in the Federal Reserve down there on a normal basis. And that gold gets moved back and forth at different times between different banks and the Reserve and the World Trade Center. So there was a fair amount of gold underneath the Trade Center when the Trade Center collapsed. When we got the contract, the company that I worked for, to oversee FEMA to monitor the ticket work, because it was not contract work. It was all ticket work. And so I coordinated the ticket work to approve the work that was being done. When we got to the point down, first of all, those towers burned for 3 months, the compression of all the stuff that was down there. They smoked and burned for 3 months, and a lot of people didn't realize that. Yeah. I had a son that had neutropenia. My wife tried to take off at a bat out of hell that morning with my newborn, but the cops wouldn't let her out of Greenwich Village, and I told her to sit tight anyway. I had to get to work. But when we got down deep enough into the pile, the feds came in, threw everybody off the site, and they started doing whatever there was to do the gold reclamation. Now, meanwhile, if that's going on, my buddy, my college roommate, my fraternity brother, he was living in Jersey City on a houseboat, and he started ferrying people off of Battery Park City in the Bottom Point because nobody could get out. And he started ferrying people off the point of Manhattan over to Jersey City. And as other people said, it was a beautiful, gorgeous day, which in some cases, the theory has saved a lot of people because a lot of people weren't in the towers yet. They were taking a late come to work day that morning. And as other people have said, I find it miraculous that there was not more debris strike in the body count to the people in the plaza and in the adjacent streets that got hit. Very few people actually got killed from debris that came down, and that was mostly from when the towers came down. Now, the last thing I'll tell you.
0: Do you think that was just because they were able to run away at that point? They were getting out? So they...
3: No, as the last caller or so just said, I think that's sort of a miraculous that all of the inertia of the debris all went into the tower. It seems very strange that glass and everything else, glass alone on the skin of the towers didn't just go flying everywhere. It all stuck inside. It truly a weird situation. But now I'll tell you one more thing from an esoteric perspective.
0: Sure.
3: I've been a very strong esoteric person all my life. And prior to the 9/11 powers coming down, I had with my newborn moved into what's called a Sufi community, which is basically, it was one of the original Shaker properties up in upstate New York that got bought out by this religious group. And it was sort of a hippie commune that I moved into while I was transitioning to a parental leave type thing with my newborn. And at that time, I was just taking training in that. And so one of the things to remember is that as the towers pancaked, everything went to dust. Steel went to dust, as you were talking about. What you got to remember is 3,000 souls that perished went to dust. Mm-hmm. And we collectively down there in Manhattan were breathing in those 3,000 souls.
0: That's right.
3: We were ingesting what was left of their bodies.
0: Mm-hmm.
3: I can remember walking. I took a break midday just to clear my head by the Flatiron building. That is where my office was, to walk through the park and just clear my head. And if there was ever a day that everybody's guard was down, that we were all human, that we were all connected, that we were all understanding the oneness of everything, was that day. But I remember it as viscerally as ever. As soon as President Bush came on the news around 5:00, 5:30, I remember walking past the bar And all of a sudden, the vibe changed so 180 degrees. It was, instead of trying to understand what drove those people to take such a horrific act and what pressures were on them, blah, blah, blah. This is, I know it's a little contra attitude that most people have, but as soon as Bush came on and it was the cowboy mentality and we're going to kick their butt and we're going to go after those guys, the whole mystical envelope broke. And everybody became, you know, guns and knives, and let's get those guys. It was a pregnant moment that potentially had the opportunity for dialogue, and it vanished as fast as it came. And the last thing I'll say is that group that I was with, there were a lot of senior teachers that were living in Manhattan at the time, and I remember going to a very high-end spiritual service that I wasn't really qualified for, but I was down there, and they basically worked that site to reclaim the souls that were lost and had nowhere to go and were confused.
0: Rick, thanks for your phone call. Very nice. Thanks so much for that information. Those of you that want to call in as well with open lines, we'd love for you to do that. 343 firefighters were lost while thousands were trying to escape. But they ran toward that danger to help anybody they could along the way. Where were you 25 years ago? Coast to Coast AM, Connie Willis here. Never forget.

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3: I'm Ron Taylor. Friday commemorated the 25th anniversary of the September 11th terrorist attacks. Observances were held all over the country, including at the Pentagon. Here's Bernie Bennett.
4: President Donald Trump says today we renew the promise we made back then.
5: Today we renew the sacred oath that we first swore in their names a quarter of a century ago. We will never, ever forget.
4: Defense Secretary Pete Hegseth says 9/11 inspired many to enlist.
6: In the book of Isaiah, Isaiah said, "Here I am, Lord, send me." And in the days that weeks that followed, millions of Americans said, "Here we are, send us."
4: Observances honoring the lives lost and those changed that day continue throughout the nation. Bernie Bennett reporting.
3: During a pre-recorded presentation, actor Gary Sinise recalled the heroics of passengers and crew aboard United Airlines Flight 93 that crashed in a field near Shanksville, Pennsylvania.
7: For 6 minutes, passengers and crew fought with hijackers in the sky over western Pennsylvania. Their action forced Flight 93 to crash, 18 minutes short of the intended target in Washington, D.C., and prevented further loss of life on the ground. As this morning of remembrance concludes, we pause to remember each name of the 40 passengers and crew members of United Airlines Flight 93 and their individual sacrifice, which spared the lives of countless others.
3: Saudi Arabia says it shut down a major pipeline a day after it was attacked by drones, and Yemen's Iranian-backed Houthi rebels captured a strategic island at the southern entrance of the Red Sea, all opening a new front in the Iran war. News and analysis at townhall.com.
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13: 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I'm Dr. Catherine Albrecht, back with some record-breaking encouragement next.
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17: From the K-Talks Route 66 Broadband Weather Center, I'm Eric Troyer. Good evening. It's clear and 98 degrees in need right now, with an overnight low near 84. Saturday stays sunny, a high near 105 and lows in the low 80s. Up in Bullhead, it's 101 and clear, with an overnight low in the high 80s. Laughlin is 102 under clear skies, and that sunshine carries into the weekend. That's your Friday night forecast. 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

0: to talk to Connie Willis, call the Wildcard Line at 818-501-4109. 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
1: Mr. Bowie on Coast to Coast AM. Connie Willis here. Yeah, David Bowie, he opened the concert for New York City following 9/11 and later performed Heroes for that arena for the firefighters and the police officers and the rescue workers and all their families. And, you know, that was a song written decades earlier about ordinary people becoming heroes suddenly. So it had a whole new meaning for him and took total advantage of that. Absolutely. Well, a Willis weekend continues as well. Tomorrow night, I'll be back with Tom Powell. He'll be joining us back again here on Coast to Coast AM. I don't know that he's been on for a while. He's going to be talking about how the different paranormal creatures and different things out there relate, as well as James Bartley's going to be on after that, talking about the reptilians and the MyLabs and the aliens and all sorts of really cool stuff like that. That's tomorrow here on Coast to Coast AM.
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0: It's Coast to Coast AM that you're listening to. I'm Connie Willis. This is Open Lines. We got a lot of people on the phone. I don't want to forget all the other things that have also happened 25 years ago. 40 innocent passengers and crew members killed aboard Flight 93. There's a whole story right there that was absolutely incredible as well. Miraculous, too. Their decision to fight back prevented that plane from reaching its intended target. And then also, of course, at the Pentagon, 184 innocent lives were lost. So the grief of 9/11 reached New York, Virginia, Pennsylvania, and families all around the world. And here we are talking about it still. And I appreciate all of you that are calling in. We got a lot of people that text me and message me and email me throughout all of this, and they're all enjoying the call-ins, all of you that have called in so far. They're enjoying you just as much as they enjoyed Stanley. So let's see what we got else on the line here. We're going to go west of the Rockies, talk to Jesus out of Maui. Hello, Jesus. How are you?
1: This is Aesius calling from Maui. I was born in New York and grew up there, and I remember 9/11. I was working for my family, and nobody wanted to buy car pots. Because, you know, wants to buy car pots on such a tragedy. So we hooked up a little TV and we watched that all day. But the weird thing is...
0: Wait a minute. Jesus, did you say car parts?
1: Yeah, car pots.
0: You are such a New Yorker. I love it. That's
1: I'm
0: great.
1: Sorry,
0: okay.
1: Car parts.
0: I'm sorry. No, I love it. No, that was good. I just thought Maui might take it out of you a little bit, but I guess not.
1: No, I was born
0: it's okay.
1: Lived here most of my life. But anyway... I seen it live, and I thought I seen it live, and then I seen it two or three times after that. The live reporter from Ground Zero looked over, told people, hey, and a second plane just hit the other tower. And then all of a sudden, in his background over his shoulder, you see the plane hit the tower. How could he say the second plane hit the tower when after he said it, the plane hit the tower? And this really happened. So it was either a glitch in some type of broadcasting, or what do you call it, when you produce it? Or maybe something strange there.
0: So you're saying, so say that again. You're saying, okay,
1: he
0: what
1: said
0: you
1: that
0: heard.
1: A second plane just hit the other tower, and behind him, the second plane hit the tower after he said it. And I've seen this two or three times. I'm not sure if I've seen it live or not.
0: Oh, so I know what you're talking
1: about. Production problem or
0: that other thing.
1: Conspiracy.
0: Well, there's also another name for it that even maybe you could have been a part of, and it's very paranormal, and somebody will come up with the word at one point for me where it's almost deja vu, but it's not deja vu. It's something else.
1: Do you think you thought it was going to happen and it happened?
0: No, I think somebody call in with...
1: Even your call screener said he's seen this clip.
0: Yeah. Oh.
1: Yeah.
0: Well, there's something.
1: I'm thinking it was either a production glitch or something stranger than that.
0: Right.
1: Sorry. I didn't mean to cut you off. I'll be quiet.
0: No. That's okay. Hey, you know, you're a New Yorker, man. It's just part of what you do. And that's what I love about New Yorkers. They just give it straight. I love it. No. There's something else where it's kind of like, it's not a premonition. It's where things change along the way in time where, let's say an old commercial from a long time ago. We all knew it was sung one way, but then, we hear it again and it had sung another way and they swear that it was always like that. So there's a name for that. Hopefully someone will call in. Thanks for calling in though. Enjoy Maui out there and, thanks for calling in. I love that cop out. So I'm like, wait a minute. Cop pots. New Yorker coming out of the Maui guy. That's right. Okay. That was great. I really like that. If you remember what that is, it's in the paranormal world. And there's everybody's pretty much got the same recollection of the same things that changed. It could have even been some of the cereal boxes we remember growing up with. We all could swear it looked just like this and did this, but then we look back and it's not that at all. Remember that kind of thing? So I don't know. Somebody's going to come up with the word. I know because I think I actually tried to do a show on it, but I couldn't find enough examples. to do it. So it's just a handful of them, but it's got a name. So let's see what somebody brings in for me. Let's go east of the rocks, talk to Sue out of North Carolina. Hello, Sue. Welcome to Coast to Coast AM.
2: Hello, that was a very interesting guest.
0: Wasn't he? Stanley.
2: Yeah,
0: amazing.
2: Oh, yeah. And I do agree. I've always thought that 9/11 should be a holiday. It should be, you know, in other words, a memorial day because of what everybody went through and how many lives were lost. So I thought it was a holiday. I was calling places around here and said, are you going to be open on Friday, you know, because I really believe it should be dedicated and, you know, we should honor all those lives lost. And, I really think it should be recognized, you know.
0: Yeah, recognized.
2: Like Memorial
0: absolutely.
2: Day, yeah.
0: Yeah, because all day long on TV, right, we're watching them call the names and ring the bell and following what's going on throughout the day. So I absolutely agree with you. I don't know if hung up, but okay, there you are. Okay. I'm with you 100%. Do you remember where you were when it happened?
2: Yes. I was watching television just for a few minutes, and then I had to call my automobile insurance company because I had to talk something over with them. And the lady, the secretary that was at the office, she said, do you have your TV on? I said, yes. She said, are you looking at what's going on? I said, what's going on? So then I went over to the TV, and oh, my God, there it was. And I couldn't believe what I was looking at, you know.
0: Yeah.
2: I'm still having trouble actually, you know, believing that it happened. It was so horrific.
0: And hard to believe it's been 25 years.
2: Yeah, yeah, it sure has. It's time flies, doesn't it?
0: It does, but I am glad we are remembering it. And thank you for calling in. I appreciate that, telling us. Oh, oh. I think she was going to say, I love you, Connie, and we cut it off. Just kidding. All right, open lines are continuing here. Thanks, everybody, for calling in. I appreciate that. We've got so many calls over here. I know a lot of you have been hanging in there waiting. Let's let's go to wildcard line number 5. Talk to Scott in California. Hey there, Scott. Welcome to Coast AM.
3: Hello, Connie. Nice to talk to you again. And I really appreciate you bringing on Stanley and making the time to reach out to him tonight. I've heard him many times on YouTube. He's just a wonderful guy.
0: But
3: the thing is that really 9/11 also, as terrible as it was, but we really need to ask ourselves the questions why 9/11 really happened. And, you know, a lot of it is to do what we invaded the Gulf War, the war in Iraq and Palestine, the Middle East confrontations. Even the interview with Leslie Stahl had in 60 Minutes with Madeleine Albright in 1996, she made a comment on live television that she said that 500,000 dead Iraqi children, the price was worth it. You know, that recruited these terrorists to do this horrible act. But the thing that really concerns me is that we're at war right now in Iran, and Washington is not learning its lessons. And, you know, I don't want another 9/11, but, you know, they're going to retaliate. And, you know, that's my biggest fear because, you know, there were 3,000 victims in 9/11 that this should never have happened. Handling its world affairs, and we have to protect our citizens, you know, and that's really my point because 9/11 was a horrible thing. You know, I remember it. I lived in New York for 1 month during this event, and I don't want to see it again. In fact,
0: so you were,
3: there's still people
0: you were
3: dying
0: there?
3: Over it. Yeah, I'm still
0: yeah,
3: there.
0: Yeah, that's true. That's true. So you're still, there, like, in New York for a month? I mean, for a month? Why were you there then? Were you there for the month of that?
3: I was there for a job interview. I was there for a job interview, and I was there when it happened. But, I'm glad I wasn't in the bombing zone or 9/11 because there are people still dying today from all the asbestos, the cement, the plastic, the fibers. I mean,
0: yes.
3: I've heard there's about 6,000 have already died. Maybe it's 9,000, 6,000, 9,000 on top of the 3,000. So, you know, when you look at the Gulf War, when we invaded the Gulf War in 1991, we lost about 195 soldiers. But was the price worth it? And if you can actually look on, you can question this on ChatGPT, and ChatGPT will just tell you that the price was not worth it to invade Iraq in 1991, because it wasn't for the Gulf War, we, more likely 9/11 would never have happened. And
0: so,
3: you know,
0: so we're getting now consultation from AI. Wow. That's, you know, I think it all depends on who asks the question too, by the way. Hey, listen, I want to say thanks for calling. We just have other people calling in and I want them to talk about, I want to know where you were. I want to know what you think about making a federal holiday. I don't want it to get political. I don't want it to get into that. That's other shows. That's other times. That's right now it's remembering those and I think that's important for us to do tonight. Okay. But I appreciate your phone calls I tell you what, you guys all got some incredible insight and I appreciate that you're calling in. Let's go. Holy cow. We got to go to wild card line number one. Talk to Bill. He's trucking in Oregon. What is it? What is it, Bill?
4: I say Oregon.
0: Okay. Always say like goodbye, like Oregon, gone, bye, I'm gone, bye. Okay, I got to remember that. Okay.
4: Well, plus I live in Washington, so I got to be a little bit careful. You know what I'm saying? I'm surrounded by Oregoners or Oregoners. Hey, hey, Connie, I just wanted to say that, you know, 9/11, I spent 25 years in the Army, and I retired in 2010. So if you just do the simple math, 9/11 has kind of been the focal point of my life. All right. So I just want to say something briefly about 9/11. I was at Fort Huachuca, Arizona. I was running a 2-mile physical training test. It's the last one I ever did under 11 minutes. All right. I mean, I was really feeling very proud of myself that day. And then all of a sudden I saw that plane fly into the tower and I was like, I forgot all about my moment of great pride on the track. Okay. And then, Dick Cheney, a president, I call him President Cheney posthumously because in many ways, many, many ways that people don't know, he was president, Connie. But you know, you could chalk that up to my opinion, but he was at Fort Huachuca.
0: Well, like Bush was calling him, he was calling him down in the room, right? He was talking to him on the phone.
4: Yeah.
0: Right? Yeah.
4: Yeah, Dick Cheney had a lot of experience, okay? And but I also wanted to say something about Crystal Skulls, if I could.
0: Crystal Skulls? You can't save that for tomorrow night?
4: Well, it'll just be quick. It's because George had a guest on. She is she was a minister or something, and she kept saying something that for some reason it was kind of clicking in my mind. She kept saying that there was nothing written about the Crystal Skulls until the 20th century. Okay, she said, I have to be honest about that. There's nothing predating the 20th century, and that made me think about the archaeological site Corral, Peru. In Corral, Peru. There's no evidence of war. I mean, and it goes beyond that, Connie. There's no evidence of any sort of police force or any sort of, so you can even speculate they did not even have crime, right? It was 3000 BC, about the time the Great Pyramid of Giza was being built. And Corral, Peru, there was another thing I wanted to say about it. It was, no crime, and it was a 3000 BC. There's a lot of synchronicities with 13. No written language. That's the most important point, and then I'll just leave it at that. They didn't have a written language. So, I mean, if they had crystal skulls, of course, there wouldn't be anything written about it.
0: Well, thank you very much for all that information, and I'm still cheering you on for the run that you did. So thanks for calling in. I appreciate that. And you can too. It is open lines. By the way, it was the Mandela effect that I was thinking of before, the Mandela effect, right? Look that up and see if that isn't a possibility, because I don't know. You know, there was so much footage going on. It was chaos like crazy. And when you're a live reporter out at that point. You know, at that point, we didn't all do the phone thing, right? Could you imagine if we had the tech and the devices, all the phones that we, you know, because everybody's a reporter now, right? Everybody, so much for my degree in broadcast journalism, right? Now everybody is a journalist and they tell everything that's happening. Could you imagine if that happened today, all the footage out there? So the past footage, it was, as it was happening back then, it was still very chaotic and all over the place. And people were trying to figure out what was going on. Just shocked the world for sure. So Mandela effect. That's what we were looking at. We got more phone calls to take. I'm a little concerned to take any right now because I think we're about to take a break. So I do want to say that I wanted to give you a story about something that I thought was really, really cool. There was a badly damaged pear tree. Maybe you know the story, maybe not, but there was a pear tree that was terribly damaged. They pulled it out. It was still alive from the ruins of the World Trade Center. And today, that survivor tree, as they call it, still stands. And that is reminding us that the wounded is not the same as defeated. I just love that story and all the other different things that come out of it. For the inspiration part of it. And I appreciate everyone calling in, not just on the lines, but texting and messaging. As you can hear, I still can't shut off some of these bells and whistles as much as I try to do that. Again, I want to thank Stanley Pramnath. Pramnath, that is Stanley, S-T-A-N-L-E-Y, because you guys are also asking me, how do we find him? How do we learn more? So Stanley, and then Pramnath. You can find him on Facebook, and you can find him on YouTube as well, telling the stories, the accounts that happened, and you'll get to see him. And nothing's changed. He's not embellishing. He continues the same story, and he's been talking about it for 25 years, and he will continue. I appreciate those of you that have called in. I appreciate you that are waiting right now. But we have more to come here on Open Lines. And, of course, the songs as well, too. I thank you for recognizing those, too. And talking about the show that you saw as well with all of the entertainers getting together to raise the money. That is, you know, I wish we could do more and more and more of that. And, you know, we'll see. Maybe we will. So the last segment is coming up. If you want to tell us where you were 25 years ago, or if you want to say, hey, you know what? I do think this should be recognized as a federal holiday. I'd like to know that. Thanks for calling in. Thanks for staying there with us. Put those flags up. Never forget. God bless America. You're listening to Connie Willis here on Coast to Coast AM.

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1: There you go. It's the Who on Coast to Coast AM. Behind Blue Eyes. That, of course, was sung at that concert in Madison Square Garden. That was a big defining moment when that song came up with the surviving members of the New York PD and also the fire department filling up the garden as that was happening. It was just an amazing concert, and just I hope you enjoyed the music tonight. I know you've enjoyed the phone calls and also the guest Stanley, and I think you even enjoyed Tommy D stepping in and talking and tell us all the cool stuff that's going on.
2: Sometimes. Hey, isn't the Mandela effect pretty cool?
1: That's it. Yeah, yeah. Now, you know what? Of course, when I say I didn't find much, you know, when I was trying to do a show for it, I couldn't find a whole bunch of stuff on it. And now everybody's writing me in. Oh, there's a whole bunch of stuff out there.
2: Connie, I gotta tell you, I'm sorry.
1: I have not seen, you know, I guess I asked the wrong people. I'm asking you next time.
2: Do you know why they call it the Mandela effect?
1: Mandela was involved. So, okay.
2: Oh my gosh. You're killing me.
1: Give me why. Why? Is,
2: okay,
1: why?
2: So there's a lot of people that for some reason think he died in jail in the 80s, but he really didn't die till 2013 after he was released.
1: Oh,
2: so they nicknamed it the Mandela
1: effect.
2: Yeah.
1: Oh.
2: Now, did you like peanut butter and jelly growing up, or do you still eat them?
1: Oh, man. You know, I like the ones that you can buy and they're frozen, and you eat a peanut butter and jelly, like, kind of frozen.
2: Okay, but you've had, like, let's say Jiffy. You've had Jiffy, right?
1: Yeah. And by the way, it's got to be white bread that sticks to the roof of your mouth, okay?
2: But specifically Jiffy, you've had that one.
1: I've had Jiffy.
2: Guess what? You have not had Jiffy.
1: Oh, no. What did I have? Wait a minute. J-I-F-F-Y, I'm thinking. Or is it I-E, or is it just Jiff?
2: It's Jiff.
1: Man, I don't know.
2: Isn't that crazy? Mandela effect. It's Jiff.
1: Wait a minute. Tommy Danhiser. Isn't it Tommy Jiffy Danhiser?
2: Just Jiff. You want to hear one more real quick?
1: Yes.
2: You remember the famous line? Come on, you know this movie. Luke, I am your father.
1: Okay, yeah.
2: He never said that.
1: What'd he say?
2: He said, no, I am your father.
1: Oh, yeah, everybody does say, crazy. Luke, I am your father. Yeah, exactly.
2: These things are a lot of fun. We ought to pursue this, maybe.
1: Okay, let's do it. I think so.
2: Cool.
1: That's cool. You know what? That's almost like trick or treat.
2: Trick.
1: It's a trick.
2: It's trick or treat, right?
1: All right, I was just trying to make it work with Halloween. That's all.
2: I don't remember which one it was.
1: Oh, it's trick or treat.
2: Let me tell people real quick about our YouTube channel. We'd like you to go there. It's interviews of recent and past shows. We're always adding special best of compilations, and it's totally free. 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Hit that little YouTube icon at the top. And Connie, good show tonight.
1: Thank you. And thanks for helping out. I really appreciate it. Open lines continue here. More phone calls. 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

0: You are listening to Coast AM. Connie Willis here. Wow. We're going to take, you know, open lines continue. So we got some phone calls still to take. And thanks so much for you guys calling in. I know it's hard to get through. I know it's, there's millions out there listening. Isn't that awesome though? Isn't that cool that when you do get in and that kind of thing? Now I have not gone to the ground zero. I haven't seen any of the new stuff that's been there. And I really look forward to doing that at one point. And I definitely want to see the blue beams, right? So that, I guess they can see that roughly 60 miles away and 4 miles into the sky. That's amazing. I definitely want to go there. And I appreciate some of the things today, watching all the coverage that, you know, I'm just amazed, and I hear this from parents more than anybody. Parents and grandparents are the ones that say, look, my grandkids or my kids know nothing about what happened. So I was appreciative to watching one of the shows where they were talking about how they do their best job to get kids out there in schools to have field trips, to bring them in, to teach them what happened. And we can't forget. We just can't let that go. So thanks to those of you that are working on that and still keeping it alive, that we don't forget. Because they don't remember, right? They weren't here, so they don't have a memory. But we can, you know, this is history that has happened while we're here. And what a historic thing. In fact, I'm going to tell you this. You know, I have some stories with 9/11. One of them, I was actually working with this show. It was a sports show. Gosh, I can't even think of it now. It was Oxygen Sports. It was on the Oxygen Network. During all that time, I was an anchor. And it didn't last that long because as soon as it started, you know, 9/11 happened. But weeks before, I was flying in and out, months and weeks before, I was flying in and out of New York City. And at one point, I was there with a boyfriend and his family. We were there to see his brother do a Broadway show. He was in the Full Monty. And so it was all exciting and everything. And we did go to the towers and we went up all the way to the top and looked out. And if any of you have ever done that, you know that you can get a picture taken before you go. In fact, I think they just take it and then they charge you. They decide to charge you or not. But I remember that nobody went to go get the picture, you know. And I was like, oh, let me go get that picture of all of us. And it's, you know, I think it was like an 8x10. And I know I still have it somewhere. And I remember pulling it out. This was just a few weeks before. I remember pulling that picture out of all of us. And something said to me, this is history. And I was like, what? And again, it was, this is history. I didn't know what it meant. But isn't that something? Pretty interesting stuff. I've got about four or five other stories very similar to that with the event. But that's all I'm going to say for now. Let's go and see what you guys want to talk about. Let's go west of the Rockies, talk to Regina out of Scottsdale, Arizona. Hi, Regina. Welcome to Coast AM.
1: Hi, Connie. You are a sweet soul. And what you just said, I experienced something similar. So The hair stood up when you said
0: that. Wow, yes.
1: In the 80s, I was there visiting a friend, and we went over from New Jersey because her company was located in the towers. I had been there years before, but not in, you know, I'd been to the top, of course, like you did. But when we were coming out, we went down, you know, like the escalator that they show in the film. We went down those little escalator. Well, to me, the small escalators. And I grabbed my friend. I stopped. I said, what I heard in my mind was, this isn't going to be here.
0: Oh.
1: I didn't see fire. I didn't see planes. I didn't see any of that. I saw rubble, and it was powerful feeling. And I grabbed her, and I came to a dead stop. And then I laughed, and I said, well, of course, in 1,000 years, they'll find ruins, but it seems like it's going to be sooner.
0: Isn't that something, how we hear it, and then we blow it off, right?
1: Yeah, but it was, I mean, I laughed, like, but I stopped dead in my tracks because it was so powerful. But the second part of this is I have a totally different perspective than most people are, you know, they were there to rescue people, or they were there at the scene in New York. I was at the Toronto International Film Festival.
0: Oh.
1: And, yeah, and I was in a yoga class, and I came out, and I thought, gee, Canadians watch TV a lot. they were just glued to this screen, you know, and I'm like, can we not do the downward dog, please? And I just, and then I found out, and I'm a recovering Catholic, so I just told my friends, I have to get out of here, and I went, like, just a few yards was the Catholic church. It was locked. So I go across the street. It's in Greektown, if you know Toronto. And the truth is, a lot of people were frightened because the CN building's there, right? You know, the CN building's the largest building in North America. So we're thinking they're going to hit the CN building next.
0: Right.
1: And Greektown, yeah, Greektown's not that far from it. So I go into the Greek Orthodox Church, and I sit down, I'm praying. And this little lady dressed in black drags me back to the priest. And they're thinking I'm Orthodox. I'm not. and I, you know, he can see I'm upset, and I'm crying, and I'm trying to pray. And then he kind of chuckles. And he goes, you know, this happens to people every day in every country, all over the world, all the time. It's just the first time it's happened to you Americans. Mm. And, you know, he was right. He's absolutely, absolutely right.
0: Yeah, it happened on our soil. Yeah.
1: Not the words I needed
0: That's
1: to
0: right.
1: hear right then. It just was very...
0: You didn't want that.
1: So I go back to my friend's place, and they had dragged the TV out of the closet just for me because they don't believe in TV. But I swear that the Canadian television, they showed those people when they jumped. Those were tight shots. They were much closer. And I didn't figure that out till I came back to the States and I saw the scenes replayed. You know, they were just more objective, and they were right up. And I've never heard anybody else talk about that. I don't think I hallucinated that, but they were just, they were much tighter shots, much closer, those people leaping, and that was really, really distressing.
0: You know what? I do remember that. I remember seeing, and I was here. I wasn't in Canada or anything, but I remember seeing very close-up shots of that, too, at the very beginning. And then they stopped, and it was all pulled back further. Okay, I saw that here. So I recognize that, too. That is interesting, though, that you picked up on that, too, because no one else had ever said it to me either.
1: Yeah, so it was, that was very distressing. But then I will say that there were people there from all over the world, not just Hollywood, but I mean all over the world. And I happened to be with this, it was called Monsoon Wedding. And don't ask me how this happened, but I just fell into that group, and they're in all their Indian regalia. And they just said, you can't cry. And they would hug me and swing me around. And everybody from all the nations and internationally were really supportive and really nice and really trying to get out of there. You know? Yeah, everybody wanted to. First plane out, and I got the second international flight out of Canada. But it was very different being in a different country and a totally different perspective.
0: That's right.
1: It felt a little more brutal because I didn't have my peeps around. You know, I wasn't at home. I didn't have family. It was a very, very different experience.
0: Wow. Well, thank you for sharing that with us. And also your, like the little psychic ability kind of thing too. I appreciate you calling in. There was another situation and, that I had. I was actually walking from my hotel to, I don't know, somewhere around, it was around, the area. Oh my goodness. What's that really cool little area? It's wherever Oxygen Network is or was at least. And it's a really cool, neat little area. And I can't think of the name right now. And of course I will as soon as this is done, but I'm walking around. And at the time, I think it's still during the auditions and stuff. So I'm all dressed up in dress shoes and stuff. It's really hard if you've never been to New York City to walk in heels. Okay. So back in the day that, thank goodness, we're doing this stuff where it's investigations up in the mountains and things like that where I can wear hiking shoes. But as I'm walking through the streets of New York City, at one point, and you know how it goes, there's a ton of you and you're just walking up to the next light and the next block and the next light and the next block. And we stopped at one of the blocks and something had me look up. I looked up and I had to do a double take. In fact, I think I did a triple take and maybe even four because I kept shaking my head going, no, that's not what I see. That's not what I see. And I looked up, like I said, this is like three or four times. I couldn't believe what I was seeing. I was literally shaking my head saying, no way. I saw a huge plane in the air, very low. And I said to myself, that just can't be. No. And look up again. There it is. I'm like, no way. Cause that would hit a building. No way that would hit a building. And then I shook it off at one point. It was just gone. And I thought, what was that? Okay. So that was weeks before it happened, in between probably weeks and months. And I was also in a taxi. I'll just finish these little stories off that had happened. I was also in a taxi and I was leaving New York City. This was all right before it happened, all with Oxygen Network. And the taxi guy was being very frantic with me as I'm sitting in the back. And he had a really strong accent. I couldn't hear everything he said. Then at one point, he literally stopped at the light and he turned around and he looked at me and he said, You see those things? He was pointing to planes in the air because we were at the airport. And he said, those could be missiles. Didn't think anything of it at the time. But later on, I turned my receipt in to the FBI. Never heard anything. But I thought that was important to do. Thanks so much for being here for looking back at where you were and where other people were 25 years ago. Put those flags up. Unite us. It just takes you to do that. We don't have to be split. Thanks for being here. And Stanley, thanks so much as well. Pramnath, find him and tell him thanks on Facebook. That's where you're going to find him. And you can check out how to spell his name at our website. Thank all of you. Enjoyed it. Thanks, Tommy D, as well, for being a part of it, too. I really appreciate it. I want to thank the entire team, and that's Julie Talbot, Bill May, Tommy Danheiser, of course. Like we said, that's Tommy D, Tommy Jiffy Danheiser, Dan Galante, Mike Cosio, Adam Thompson, Lex Lonehood, Sean LeDesour, Alec Fernandez, Tim Banal, Gina Salvati, Donna Walker, Sue Tricus, Rich Barra, Lisa Garr, Ryan Recker, Richard Searitt, George Knapp, and, of course, George Norrie. Thanks for letting me be here, George Norrie. That's the Coast to Coast AM family and the team. And you guys, we can't do it without you all. So Willis Weekend continues. I'll be here tomorrow night with Tom Powell and James Bartley. Until then, sleep tight. Talk to you then. Bye for now. Connie Willis on Coast to Coast AM. Never forget. God bless America.

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12: From Town Hall, I'm Ron Taylor. Iran-backed Houthi rebels are claiming new territory.
13: Officials say Yemen's Iranian-backed Houthi rebels have captured a strategic island at the southern entrance to the Red Sea. Celebrations were seen across Yemen after Houthis captured Mayoun. It's their biggest territorial gains in years and could boost Iran's strategy of driving up world oil and gas prices to pressure the U.S. Houthi military spokesperson Yahya Sari says seven military divisions from the Saudi enemy's amassed forces, comprising 38 military brigades, were struck and hundreds of their personnel were killed or captured. Saudi Arabia says it shut down the east-west pipeline as a precaution after it was attacked. I'm Ed Donahue.
12: On the 25th anniversary of the September 11th terrorist attack, ceremonies were held yesterday in New York, the Pentagon, and Shanksville, Pennsylvania, remembering the nearly 3,000 people lost that day. Keisha Aiken-Dorismond, who lost her brother Terrence Aiken, says he was killed while working at the World Trade Center.
14: It's bringing back old memories, but I'm glad that everybody is remembering all the ones that were lost, you know. Everybody is missed and loved. It was our younger brother, and we always want him to know that we are always thinking about him.
12: President Trump has arrived in Dublin for talks with Ireland's president and prime minister. The president is set to hold separate meetings later today with Irish President Catherine Connolly and Prime Minister Michael Martin. Also planning to remark to U.S. and Irish business leaders at the U.S. ambassador's official residence before he travels to Dunbeg on the country's Atlantic coast. Several dozen presidential briefing documents have been declassified on the 25th anniversary of the September 11th attacks. Those documents detailed intelligence regarding Osama bin Laden. News at townhall.com.
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3: 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As crowded as Highway 95 is now, with a road widening project, every clip, every dump truck coming in, all the material in and out, wouldn't that be a recipe for disaster?
18: Yeah, that's what I'm saying. I think that the Arcadia Boulevard project that runs north, south, parallel east of Highway 95 is the most feasible thing, because they could be building that while we're all doing Highway 95 when it opens up, it's like, well.
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23: From the KTOX Route 66 Broadband Weather Center, I'm Eric Troyer. Good evening. It's clear and 98 degrees in Needles right now, with an overnight low near 84. Saturday stays sunny, a high near 105 and lows in the low 80s. Up in Bullhead, it's 100 and clear, with an overnight low in the high 80s. Laughlin is 102 under clear skies, and that sunshine carries into the weekend. That's your Friday night forecast. KTOX 1340 and 92.9 is the Tri-State's talk leader for over 20 years.
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0: broadcasting live from the confines of an abandoned radio station in the secluded apartment building of high strangeness from the foothills of the Colorado Rockies, waving that American flag. It's time for full disclosure of the topics they told us were off limits. Hey there, Connie Willis here. Tonight, 9/11, music to remember, and open lines where we hear from you and where you were 25 years ago today. So go ahead, time now, turn off those lights. Join me for another interesting evening of conversation, much needed education, and the chance we might get a little closer to the truth of what lurks amongst us and what is beyond. I'm Connie Willis, and this is Coast to Coast AM.
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0: America and our friends and allies join with all those who want peace and security in the world, and we stand together to win the war against terrorism. Tonight, I ask for your prayers for all those who grieve. None of us will ever forget this day, yet we go forward to defend freedom and all that is good and just in our world.
1: 25 years ago today, 2,977 innocent people taken from this world. Tonight, we remember them not as a number, but as names, faces, families, and futures that should have been. Tonight, we're not just simply looking back at history. We are bearing witness with Stanley Pramnath, our guest tonight, who survived the attack from the 81st floor of the South Tower. This was after the second plane hit directly right where he was. Stanley saw Flight 175 coming directly toward his office. What he carries is not a story borrowed from history, but a memory he has lived for 25 years. And we have him here tonight. Stanley Pramnath, hey, so nice to meet you. It was great to talk to you beforehand, just to set this up tonight. Thank you so much for being here and welcome to Coast to Coast AM.
2: Well, thank you, Connie. I wouldn't miss this for the world. I told the pastor today that I spoke with, Pastor Jonathan Carpenter, I said, I'm the servant for this weekend. Whatever you guys ask me, I will do. And this is my gratitude to the Lord.
1: That's great. Yeah, because when I asked you about it, you have so many places you needed to be today and tomorrow. And I know you're the busy guy out there telling your story over and over again to different people. And you have been for 25 years. But when I told you the time that we're on, you were like, you know what? I made a deal with God and we're going to do it. And you said today to me today. Yeah.
2: Absolutely. Yeah. Today's the day. Yes.
1: I love it. So here it is. And how are you doing today? Well, just tell me about today first. And then I want to get to your story.
2: Well, I never thought I would live to see today, 25 years, because every person who I spoke to over the years, every person from doctors right down, they all told me that I was going to die. And I outlived every single one of them. I lived to prove them all wrong. Every time they told me over the 25 years, you're going to die, you're going to die, you're going to die. And as we dive deeper, deeper, deeper, I'm going to tell you post 9/11 why I keep saying people told me I was going to die and I live.
1: I'm so happy because I've never met somebody so inspirational. There's something about you that is just so special. And well, let's hear your story.
2: Can I interrupt you for 1 second?
1: Sure.
2: When I went to work at Fuji Bank, anybody who asked me how I was doing, I would tell them that I'm special. And my pastor used to tell us, anybody in America ask you, especially in New York City, how you doing? Before you answer, they are gone. But if you tell them you're special, they would turn back and give you that look. What makes you special? And I would tell them I'm a child of God. So I took that to my job. So when you said the word special just now, it just, my God, yes.
1: There's a definite connection. And that connection that you even have, like that I feel from you, so many people do. And I'm so happy to be able to have you here tonight. I didn't realize it was 18 people that made it out, and you're one of the 18. Is that right?
2: That is correct.
1: Okay.
2: But from the strike zone, I was the only one that walked out.
1: Oh my goodness.
2: From the impact zone and up, 18 people total. But from the actual strike zone, what it took out, the plane took out from, let's say, 79th to the 82nd, I was the only one who passed through there and walked out. Every person who was there on the floor at the time, the four floors we occupied, that big orange glow when the second plane hit the building, I'm in the middle there. Everybody was gone.
1: Well, I know
2: and
1: you
2: I'm
1: don't.
2: The only one who walked out.
1: You have an amazing story. Everything that you say as it happens is just a miracle. So let's start from the beginning of going to work. And it doesn't even happen at work. It really starts before you even leave work with a lucky shoe.
2: Correct. So I'm going to walk you through that Tuesday, that call it lucky Tuesday, that bright, nice, warm day. September 11, 2001. So we had this little house, not that we have a big house now, a little house in Elmont in Long Island. So we live, this is outside of the borough of Queens going east. So we live in Elmont, and like I said, a little house, two bedrooms. We have two daughters. Stephanie was 8 and a half and Caitlin was 4. And Jenny is my wife. So I'm taking a shower and she's fixing her hair and she's telling me, Stan, I'm having a bad hair day. And after 37 years of marriage, I still can't figure out what a bad hair day is. But she's fixing her hair and I'm in the shower and I'm telling her I'm going to wear that shoe. I call it my lucky shoe and go to work. First day I'm wearing this shoe. I bought the shoe. I'm not a shopper, but I passed through the shoe store and I look, I'm like, God, I got to buy the shoe. I bought the shoe. It looks like a cross between a cop's shoe or his boots and a construction worker's shoe. It had a thick rubber sole. I saw the shoe. I walked in the store and I asked the lady how much. And she says $110. That's about, I would say about 35 years ago. So I bought the shoe. And when I came home, she looked at me and she started to laugh. I got to see this, Dan. You never went shopping. And I never bought anything else.
1: Wow.
2: So she looked at the shoe, she says, Dan, for $110, I could have gotten you a Clarks, a Bostonian. And she went on, and Johnson & Murphy, and she went on with all these names of shoe that I don't know. So she buys, I wear. We go shopping, I hold the bags, she goes and shop. I would never bother her. If you want to spend 5 hours at the store, I'll wait for you. But the deal is you're going to come out and we're going to have dinner. And that's the best day of shopping. So I'm telling her I'm going to wear this shoe. She says, Stan, it's an ugly pair of shoe. I says, no, I'm going to wear it today. And I said, I'm going to wear my white shirt today and go to work. And I'm saying the same prayer in my heart over and over and over. Lord, cover me, all my loved ones under your precious blood. Take us to work, to school, wherever we go. Bring us back home in safety, peace and safety. So nobody hears anything. Prayer is going through my heart. And I left, went to work. I commute by driving from Elmont to go to the borough of Queens. I'll park up wherever I can find a spot. And took the A train and go to Lower Manhattan. So one way, it would probably, depending on traffic and all, it would probably take me 2.5 or 2 hours. So I commuted at an average 4 to 5 hours per day. It didn't bother me. We have 2 little children and I have no choice. I have to go to work. And my philosophy was, if going to work to provide for your family means that you're doing something wrong, well, then I'm guilty. I always carry that concept in my heart. So I went to work, got on the Chambers Street, walked through the tunnel, and now I'm right by Ben and Jerry's in the concourse of the World Trade. I stop, the lady looks at me, and she says, 1 raisin bagel toasted and a cup of coffee. I say, yep. I collect it, it's in a brown bag, pushes the button in the elevator, and I'm gone up. Less than 45 seconds, I am on the 78th floor of the sky lobby of the second tower. So I worked on the South Tower on the 81st floor. We had occupied 4 floors, 79th through the 82nd. I worked for Fuji Bank as an assistant vice president. So bottom line is I was helping to run their global operation. And we were a large bank. We were in the middle of a merger slash consolidation with 2 other large Japanese banks. And at the time, we were, I think, was the number 3 financial institution in the world. So we were huge, somewhere within 78 to 82,000 employees worldwide and in America. So I find myself now, I'm on the sky lobby, walk across the hallway about 20 feet, pushes the button for the local elevator and went up now to the 81st floor.
1: And the sky lobby is 80th, right?
2: The 78th floor, the sky
1: 78th.
2: Lobby.
1: 78th, okay.
2: Yeah. So this is where everybody's going to come and wait now. And when they want to go up to higher floors, they will walk across, pushes the button to the local elevator, and it stops to each floor going up to the 110 or 102, whatever the floor they want to go to. So I walk all the way from the north side of the building to the south side. I made a right at the end of the floor, and I walked into a huge glass enclosed office. Some other folks shared that office with me. So a young lady was making copies at a copier. Her name is Delise Seriano. She says, Stan, how you doing? I'm special, thank you. And she says, I know you're special, Stan.
1: Aw.
2: So because we were in the middle of a consolidation, the phone was on one desk and about 8 feet away, I will be sitting. So we were rearranging all the furniture and everything. And part of the staff was relocated to the North Tower. So my phone rang and I picked it up and my mother was on the phone. Stan, are you okay? Yeah. And then my brother, Steve, Paul, Bill, Stan, are you okay? You okay? You okay? Yeah. And I'm saying to myself, God, it's not even 9 o'clock. That's a lot of love here. And then sometimes months would pass and I wouldn't hear anything from these folks. So I hung up the phone, but they'd never told me that the first plane had hit the first building. I was in the elevator coming up and the elevator was soundproof, so I couldn't hear anything.
1: So is that soundproof? We have radio stations that are not that soundproof. That's
2: amazing. Oh my gosh, it was soundproof, so I did not hear a word or a sound.
1: Mm.
2: And the elevators were kind of built in the bowels of the building. So it was enclosed on all sides. It was not like toward the extreme end where you can hear the sound from outside against the wall.
1: That's right.
2: So where I sat, if I was to look a direction to my right hand, I would see the Statue of Liberty. If I look an angle to my right, I got to see part of the Brooklyn Bridge. Swiveling the chair, I can see Jersey City overlooking the Hudson and part of the North Tower. So it was a spectacular view. When you sit down on the desk and you look down through the huge piece of window down, cars and trucks, it looks like little matchbox. So planes and everything flew on the same altitude. Let's say they're half a mile, 3/4 miles away. You'll see a plane just zoom by on a nice warm day. So it was a normal sight. So as I'm going towards my desk, I hung up the phone, an angle to my right, I'm looking at, I'm like, gosh, I saw like a huge chunk of fireball fell from the sky. So I walk close to the window and I'm looking up because Kenneth Fitzgerald, he was hit way up high. And so I bend actually and I'm looking up. So I called out to the young lady, said, Delise, come take a look. Something is happening outside. And she says, oh my God, Stan, I'm scared. And you saw chunks of debris falling, burning. I'm like, oh my God. So I ran back to the phone and I'm calling my boss, a guy named Peter Del Grasso. Pete-san, pick up. Son in Japanese is like sir or mister. There's no response. I called his boss, Bob Militaglio. Bobby, pick up. No response. I said, Delise, let's get out of here. So we ran out of the office, down the hallway, back to the local elevator on the north side. Now, I got to tell you, one floor was like 1 acre square. So it was not a little floor. Pushes the button, and the next thing we know, we are now back on the sky lobby of the 78th floor. Multiple elevators, lots of people. My guess was like something like 200 to 250 people. Everybody is standing right there waiting for elevators to go down. Delise and I and 18 people from our offices from the 79th to the 82nd floor are waiting right there. The doors open. I stepped in. The folks went in. The door closed. 20 of us from my company, Fuji Bank, went downstairs. As soon as the door opened, I stepped out, and there was a turnstile. So you had to pass through the turnstile, and then you would have been in the lobby, and then you go out. I'm about to go to the turnstile, and the security guard looks at me and says, where are you going? I said, I'm going home. I saw fireballs falling from the sky on that building there. He said, now, your building is safe. It's secure. Go back to your office. And you can hear the intercom. Your building is safe. It's secure. Go back to your office. Over and over and over. Mm-hmm. And you can hear that whoop, whoop sound. And you can see the strobe lights are all blinking. And it was like total chaos. So I'm standing outside of the elevator. The doors are trying to close. Manny Gomez, one of the guys in the elevator, leaned against the one door, and Jack Andreacchio against the other door, preventing it from closing. Come on, stand a man. We don't have all day.
1: Oh.
2: From the elevator, I can hear this. Come on, stand a man. You're a big guy. Come on in. Now, what are you scared about, Stan? Had somebody told me at that point that a plane had hit the first building, I would have been out.
1: Right.
2: But nobody said anything up to that point. Delee stepped out of that elevator, the young lady who was with me, and she said, "Stan, I'm scared. I want to go home." I said, "Take the rest of the day off."
1: Nice.
2: And that was probably the best decision I made in my entire life.
1: Mm-hmm.
2: And one of the fellas in there said, "Stan, how can you do something like this? We have an operation here to run." "No, no, no. I'm running the operation. She's going home." I never spoke to my bosses like that. Never. So that was out of character.
1: Mm-hmm.
2: So everybody's like, "Whoa, Stan. Like, oh my God, you offended this guy. And he's angry." But I wasn't angry. Just that I felt that this young lady knew wanted to go home. She's scared. And it's the right thing to do. So I said, "She's walking. She's turning back. Stan, are you sure? Cool, cool, cool." And she's gone. She's gone. And the doors are trying to close. The guys are standing and leaning against it. "Come on, Stan. Come on. Let's get in. Let's go back up." Half-heartedly, I'm deciding, and I'm walking very slowly to go back in there. And that brief moment, within split seconds, I relived that 1993 bombing. February 26th. It was a lightly snowing day. And the guy walks away with a remote control, 1,200 pounds of explosive under the North Tower, parked
1: right.
2: The rental vehicle there, presses yeah. The button, boom. I remember my supervisor at the time, a lady named Sophia Wong. She had ordered pork chops and Chinese cabbage and rice. And they put a hard-boiled egg right in, plop in the middle of it. So she's eating the same thing. I'm eating the same thing. We're sitting again across the table from each other. It's about 1 o'clock or thereabout. Don't remember exactly what time it was, but I, in my memory, it's like, it's about 1 o'clock. All we heard was boom. And the building shook. The lights flickered. The place went dark. And the smoke rose from the vents. And within seconds, all hell broke loose. Everybody is screaming, "We're going to die. We're going to die." And I sat down there very peacefully. And I continue eating. And the lady's like, "How can you eat at a time like this, Dan? We're going to die." "Lady, if I'm going to go to the Lord today, I'm going with a full stomach." And I cleared that pork chop. And thank God I did, because I got home 2 o'clock the next morning. Jenny thought I died. I didn't have a cell phone. I couldn't contact her. And they would tell you when, if there's a fire or smoke condition, drop, roll, go to later lower floors. Well, they forgot all that we were told every quarter when we had fire drill. We went higher floors. And we found ourselves on the 84th floor. We waited until the smoke subsided, and then we walked all the way down and went home. So I relived that entire episode.
1: You were there for both of these incidents. Wow.
2: Yes, ma'am.
1: Both I didn't know incidents. That. Wow.
2: And it was 1993. I really thought I was going to die.
1: Mm-hmm.
2: So I got back in the elevator. The door closed. And I could still remember the faces of all these people who I would never see again.
1: Mm.
2: And I remember this fella, this Japanese fella, Kawauchi. He had his sweater tucked in the khakis. And I yanked it out. "Come on, man, it's a warm, nice day." And Alicia Levin looks at me and says, "Only Stan can do that."
1: Only
2: these people were not just employer employees. They were more friends with me.
1: This is Stanley Pramuth that we're talking with, and he was one of the survivors of 9/11. More of his story coming, and we will ask you later on Open Lines, where were you 25 years ago? Connie Willis here. Stay with us. Coast to Coast AM. God bless America.

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1: I'm Elise Winter.
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0: sang them into a recorder, finished the song later, boom. But he, you know, that was it. And it was a big hit. And he initially actually hesitated to record something so personal about the attacks. And thank goodness that he did. Tommy D, where were you 25 years ago?
1: How are you, Connie? I was doing okay.
0: Yeah.
1: Well, first of all, I'm glad that I'm part of this. This is an important program that we're doing tonight.
0: Stanley's great.
1: Yeah, so
0: he's
1: thank
0: amazing.
1: You for doing this.
0: Yeah.
1: So I was working here at Premier, and at that time, I had a job where at 5 a.m. I had to feed down audio through what we call the line, through the board, to someone in New York. So I had got done, and I finished sending all the music to my friend Dave, who's a producer in New York. Got up, walked in the other room. Guys are looking at the TV. A plane hit. Oh, wow. So I went and I grabbed a phone and I called Dave. And he started explaining to me what he heard and what happened. And I'm telling you, Connie, our conversation maybe went, I don't know how long. And I heard the second plane.
0: Oh.
1: He goes, I got to go. And he he hung up the phone. And I will never forget that. I will never forget that. So that's where I was.
0: Wow. Yeah,
1: an amazing
0: that's
1: day,
0: strong.
1: Sure.
0: Yeah, absolutely.
1: So we wanted to take just a few minutes here to let folks know about the podcast network. It's the Paranormal Podcast Network. 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And we've got a plethora of shows for you, and they're all free and they're fun to listen to. So we'd like you to go there. And again, Connie, it's a good show.
0: Thanks so much. And more with Stanley Pramnith coming up next here on Coast to Coast AM. Never forget.
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0: It's Coast to Coast AM that you're listening to. Connie Willis here, waving my flag and asking you guys to never forget what happened 25 years ago. We all remember where we were at that time. And listen to where our guest was at that point in time. We are listening to Stanley Praneeth, Stan the Man. Officially, he said it himself too, or at least the others had said it.
1: But the handsome brown brother, the handsome brown brother.
0: The handsome dude that made it.
1: No, the handsome brown brother.
0: Well, would that be from the best friend that we're going to hear about?
1: Yeah.
0: I don't want to mess it up.

0: for anybody, right? They don't know yet. Hold on, hold on. Hold on. This is
1: all
0: good.
1: Right.
0: This is good. All right. So, Stanley, start back from you had gotten into
1: yes.
0: the elevator.
1: We got in the elevator, and yeah. we're going up now. And I remember this guy, Kawauchi, he had his sweater tucked in his khakis, and I just yanked it out. And Alicia Levin looks at me and said, only Stan can do that. but I was more friends with these people than employer-employee.
0: Right.
1: Not a word is said after that. And I can still remember the smile and the faces of all these people who I would never see again. Irina Bushlow, she's looking at me smiling. Alicia Levin, she's looking at me smiling. All these fellas are just smiling, not saying a word. And we were soon back upstairs, and now we're back on the 78th floor, the Sky Lobby. One man got out of the elevator in front of me. This man was out of a job for a long time, and we hired him as a consultant. So he walks in front of me, pushes the button, the local elevator. We went to the 81st floor. He walks into the men's room, and I never saw that man again.
0: Mm-hmm.
1: The question that was left in my heart, what do I tell this wife who called and the son? Did you see my husband? Did you see my father? And I was left with that survival guilt. Why, Lord, why? Of all these good men and women, why me? And I would never understand the selective process God uses, whom he chooses. I don't know. And I've battled so long with that feeling of, God, why me? Why me? If going to work to provide for your family means doing something that is wrong, well, then we're all guilty of this. I walk all the way back into the men's room. I walk past the men's room, walk back into the office, I'm sorry, and then I got into the office and the phone is ringing again. This young lady from Chicago, one of our rep offices, is calling. Time difference is that she's home and she's calling. And this is what she said. Get out. Get out for what? Stan, you're not logged on the computer. You're not watching the monitor. No. Oh, Stan, we don't have time. Please get out. Go, go, go. And I'm like, why do I have to go? Up to this point, nobody ever told me that a plane had hit the first building. Wow. Had I known, I would have been gone.
0: Right.
1: With the phone still in my hand, the lady is pleading, please get out, get out, get out. And she probably is home watching TV, and she saw all this is happening behind the scene. I'm standing up. No, I'm a logical-minded person. You tell me why, and I would go, oh, my God, Stan, go. And something, some sixth senses, I don't know what it is, says, Stan, raise your head, look straight ahead. When I raise my head and I look straight ahead, I'm confronted by this giant airplane, gray in color. The plane is bearing down on me. Eye level, eye contact. The nose of the plane is coming straight towards me. The plane is tilted. And with the most thunderous sound, just before impact, I scream, drop the phone, and dove under the desk. And this is what I said. Lord, I can't do this. You take over. And I do not know, for the love of God, why I said that. Don't know. Even if you beat me over the head, I would never tell you, because I don't know why I said that.
0: And well, you were already a God-fearing man, right?
1: Yes, ma'am. I was a churchgoer and all that good stuff. I got married to the pastor's daughter, so they kept me in a straight line.
0: That's right.
1: Yeah. So I dove under the desk, and with the most thunderous sound, the plane just crashed into the building. The bottom wing took out the 79th floor, the top wing somewhere in the 82nd floor, the four floors that we had. And that big orange glow that you see there, that ball of fire, I'm stuck in there. That's the 81st floor. Mm. Well, upon impact, a large chunk of the plane was broken off, I don't know what part of the plane, but it was stuck in the office doorway. The building is on fire. The floor above me collapsed and is hovering over my desk. all the cables that were hanging in the ceiling dropped, and the sprinkler system came on and is short-circuiting. I'm going to die. I'm definitely going to die. I'm going to get burned to death because jet fuel burns something like, I think, 2,500 degree Fahrenheit. And the flames are encroaching, and you can hear it licking up the office space. Or I'm going to get sucked out by the air pressure. Because when the plane hit that building, you can hear the air pressure.
0: Right.
1: And when the plane hit the building tilted. So everything rolled towards the window. So the people who you saw jumped out, chances are they were sucked out by the air pressure. Mm.
0: Okay. They didn't make a choice. Because a lot of us thought they made a choice. Okay, they were sucked out.
1: So when the plane hit the building, I would say about 2 feet, it leaned on one side. Mm. It tilted. And everything, all the furniture that was mangled and everything, they rolled, actually slid down towards the window and the frame. But chances are some of those people were just drawn out and just get sucked out by the air pressure. Mm. I'm going to die one way here. I'm going to get burned, or I'm going to get electrocuted, or the floor is going to crush me, or I'm going to get sucked out. I'm going to die. The only desk that stood firm was the desk I'm hiding under. My Bible was on top of that desk. Mm. It looked like a demolition crew with a giant wrecking ball came and it ripped the entire floor apart. And like somebody took a giant bag of cement and just threw it in the air. And you can't breathe, you can't see. It looks like ashes. And when the plane hit the building, I was stuck on with pulverized cement. So I was literally a bloody mess. So I'm poking my head out from under the desk, and I'm realizing, oh my God, all these people got away and leave me here to die. They said everybody died upon impact. So I'm screaming, Lord, I don't want to die. Please send somebody, anybody to help me. And that one scream I made, the Lord heard that petition. And the other end of the floor, somebody had a flashlight and is shining it over the head. And I'm like, what is that chance? That is not for real. In the real world, the plane crashes, everybody dies. People have been crying out to the Lord for years. Sarah is crying out to the Lord for a child before the promised son, Isaac, came. And I'm like, oh my God, what is happening here? Wait for me, but I got temporarily deaf. And even though the person is saying, look, I'm going to wait for you, I couldn't hear. Mm. So I'm crawling, dodging the cables that are hanging and sparking. I'm looking at the fire that is coming closer and closer. I'm looking at the floor hovering over me. Wait for me, I'm screaming. And I crawl the entire length of one floor, which was like 1 acre square.
0: Mm.
1: The loans department to the lounge and the computer room and the communication room, and one lousy sheetrock stood firm, a drywall. One drywall made a sheetrock. And when I got closer to the wall, I could hear faint because it like just like popped my ears when the plane hit. That sound was too great. It just popped my ear. And the person behind the wall is saying, hit the wall, bang on it, I'll know where you are. So I'm hitting the wall, bam, bam, bam. And the person says, climb over the wall. I can't do it. 10 feet sheetrock wall, a dry wall. And he says, climb over, I can't do it. So I jumped the first time, tried to grab on top, missed. And part of the hanging loose sheetrock that was on the ceiling just caved in. And trying to prevent from hitting my face, I raised up my hand. And a black sheetrock screw just passed right through my hand, my palm.
0: Oh,
1: God.
0: Oh.
1: I'm in worse shape than before. So I winced, and the man said, what happened? I said, a nail went in my palm. He says, bite it out and try again. I said, I can't do it. Is it attached to a piece of wood? Yes. Hit the wood, and the nail is going to come out. So I hit the wood. The nail came out, and the hand just ballooned.
0: Mm.
1: So I'm in worse shape than before now. And I start pleading with this invisible God that I've heard so much about all my life. And this man is hearing the conversation that I'm having with this God. And I remember this is what I'm saying. Lord, if you wanted me to die, why did you bring me all the way here to leave me? Your word promises that you would never leave me as an orphan. Lord, who is going to take care of the two children and Jenny? How is she going to afford with all the bills that we have? Who is going to walk Stephanie and Caitlin down the aisle when they get married?
0: That's right.
1: Lord, I don't want to die. I just want to go home to Jenny and the children. And the man is saying, you're going to die. Climb over. I'm going to catch you. And all I can hear is Pastor Jim, my father-in-law, is preaching his heart out. And this is what he's saying. I can do all things through Christ who strengthens me. That's all I can hear. I can't hear anything else. And for some reason, I don't know why or what the reason was, I start making a fist as tightly as I could. And I start caressing this wall. And I don't know why. And the man is saying, I can't hear you. Climb over. You're going to burn. You're going to die. Think about your family. Think about your wife and your children. And I decided that I'll punch my way through. And I made a fist and I punched. And my hat passed right through that drywall. One solid punch. Boom. Passed right through.
0: Wow.
1: The man grabbed my fist. He said, I see your hand. I said, well, when you see my head, just yank my body through. And I punched. And I punched. And I punched. And the hole got bigger and bigger and bigger. And I stuck my head. And this man gave me a headlock. One fluid motion. He grabbed me around the neck and under the arm. One motion. And he pulled with such force. And I squirmed. And I flew through that hole. Knocked him off his feet. And we rolled down 10 flight of stairs.
0: You rolled down 10 flight of stairs?
1: 10 flight of stairs. And wow. Then I landed on top of this fella. And I don't know how to thank this man who just saved my life. I hugged this guy around the neck. And give him a tight hug and give him a kiss on the cheek. Thank you. And he got up and he says, what are you doing? And he fixed his jacket and his tie. And he stretched his hand and he says, Brian Clark. Like a robot.
0: Nice.
1: And I said, Stanley Premnath. But this guy did something weird that I would go to my grave remembering. Normally you shake somebody's hand and they would let go. He held on to my hand and he took his left index finger and started caressing this wound. And I'm like, this man is crazy. He doesn't know if I have AIDS, and AIDS virus was very prevalent around that time.
0: Mm-hmm.
1: So the guy stared me in the eyes. And this is what he said. He said, all my life, I live as an only child. I was born and raised in Canada. I always wanted a brother. And I find that person today. Well, this man is standing on my shoulder. And his hand that was bleeding, his left arm had a gash inside. He took my right hand and he rubbed them like this together. He said, from today, you're my blood brother. And he said, come on, buddy, let's go home. And we started that long journey home.
0: Wow.
1: Now, Brian had his left hand around my shoulder. I had my right hand on his. I had a large leg wound that was opening up. I tore my shirt, made a makeshift bandage, tie it up. My undershirt looks like it came from a shredder. My shoe was giving me all the traction that I needed because the water was just cascading down the stairwells.
0: Lucky shoe.
1: The debris that was there, the thick sole was stepping on top and pushing them away, and I was just kicking my way through at a certain point. Brian later told me he was coming down with a group of 6 other people. And when they saw the debris on the 81st floor, they said, oh my God, something worse is happening. And they ran back up. And Brian stayed to rescue me. And that's how he lived. He said, had I not stayed to take care and find you and rescue you, Stan, I would have made the choice to go back up and I would have died.
0: That's right.
1: So every time I say, Brian, thank you. Thank you. He says, no, Stan, thank you. Brian assumes the role today as a big brother towards me. He's the guy who's going to ask me, Stan, are you able to pay all your bills? He calls. He remembers the children's birthday, our wedding anniversary, everything Brian would remember. I'm the guilty one of not returning the calls of time because I am crazy busy. I do crazy things.
0: Man, come on, Stan. You got to call that guy and surprise him from time to time.
1: Yeah. So over the past week, I called Brian probably about 8 times, but it's week alone. So once I have time, I will call him. But Brian is the greatest guy. Greatest.
0: He is. He is. Hang in there. Stay with us where you're at in the story. We're going to take a break here. Stanley Prentice is with us. He survived the South Tower after it got hit from the 81st floor. And he's telling us the story. Never forget. Wave those flags. God bless America. Connie Willis here on Coast to Coast AM.

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4: News this hour from Town Hall. I'm Ron Taylor. Remembrances of the September 11th terrorist attacks on the 25th anniversary yesterday. Correspondent Laura Winters was at Ground Zero reporting on the terror attacks 25 years ago.
5: Having reported on the 1993 World Trade Center bombing and the federal trial of the blind sheikh who plotted the terrorist attack, when I saw the second plane slam into the South Tower, I knew radical Islam was behind it. For 8 years, toppling the towers had never stopped being the goal of Al-Qaeda. The images that will stick with me forever, I looked up and at first thought furniture was going out the windows, but in fact it was people from the top floors jumping to their deaths as the smoke and heat from the fire was so intense.
4: Our thanks to Laura Winters for sharing her memories. 90 Grand Slam tournaments have passed since the last U.S. male player managed to win the U.S. Open on home soil or any other of three majors until last night. Bernie Bennett has more.
6: Francis Tiafoe and Ben Shelton faced off in the U.S. Open semifinals, aiming to end a long drought for American men in Grand Slam tournaments, with Shelton winning in four sets. Andy Roddick was the last U.S. male to win a major in 2003. Since then, European players have dominated. Juan Martin Del Puerto, the last non-European champion, believes American tennis has the potential to break the pattern. Del Puerto retired in 2022 after multiple surgeries. Bernie Bennett reporting.
4: President Trump is in Dublin and has just wrapped up talks with Ireland's president and prime minister. He was set to hold separate meetings today with Irish President Catherine Connolly and Prime Minister Michael Martin, which he just wrapped up moments ago. He's also planning to have remarks to U.S. and Irish business leaders across the U.S. ambassador's official residence before he travels to Dunbeg, the country's Atlantic coast area. News and analysis found at townhall.com. I'm Ron Taylor.
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9: Three American aircraft carriers near the island of Samar narrowly escaped destruction in 1944. 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
12: From the K-Talks Route 66 Broadband Weather Center, I'm Charles Dixon. Overnight here in Needles, skies are clear and it's 91 degrees, with the temperature dipping to around 84 before sunrise. Sunday brings more sunshine, a high near 105, and an overnight low around 82. Up in Bullhead City, it's 93 and clear. Oatman's at 86. And Laughlin is sitting at 94 under clear skies. Fort Mojave rounds things out at 92. I'm Charles Dixon. 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
1: You got to have Billy Joel on Coast to Coast AM on this night with New York State of Mind. His song from 1976, however, he performed that in the New York anthem at the concert for the New York City following 9/11. They had that big, where everybody was singing. That's where you're going to hear the music from tonight. And as he was singing it, he had that fire department helmet on from New York, right? You know, you had that happening. One of the firefighters gave it to him. And Joel actually talks about it from time to time, that he really struggled to keep his emotions under control as he was singing. Absolutely understood. Absolutely understood. Well, Willis Weekend does continue tomorrow night. We will be back with Tom Powell, one of our, he's been here on Coast to Coast before. He's into cryptozoology, but it's really more about all of them all working together, all the different paranormal realms. And then after that, it's James Bartley, who is all about the aliens and the reptilians and the MyLab. So find out more about that and join me tomorrow here on Coast to Coast AM.
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0: It's Coast to Coast AM. Connie Willis here with you. Never forget 25 years ago today. Where were you? We're going to be asking that at Open Lines. So hope you prepare for that. But in the meantime, so the South Tower was struck at 9:03 a.m. that morning, collapsed just 56 minutes later. And Stanley's escape happened inside a small window of time, almost too small to comprehend. And by the way, I do want to thank Deborah Jane East, also known as AI Jane. She is the one who said, "Hey, here's the guy you gotta talk to. You gotta try to find Stanley." And I did. We got it. And Stan said, "I will be there." He said, "It's a date." So we again, Stanley, thanks for being here. Sure. You've told a lot of your story, but man, like right now you got how many flights of steps to go down?
1: So we have 80 flights of stairs to go down. You have to walk 10 flights of stairs, turn in a little landing, 10 flights of stairs, then you cover one floor. We got 80 floors to go.
0: And you're holding each other, and you're also, yes. And you're also have a messed up leg.
1: Correct. So I'm hobbling. But I'm telling Brian, we got to hurry. This building is going. And Brian said, "Stan, what do you see burning there? It's all trippers and cosmetic and people. You got to snap out. You're in a shock." I said, "No, but we got to hurry." So we are hobbling, and I'm going down when the shoe is giving me all the traction that I needed. All these broken and fallen debris and mangled pieces of furniture and everything else. I'm stepping on top and nothing is piercing it through because it had a thick rubber sole.
0: That's right.
1: So we stopped somewhere in the 40-something floor. And I have to interject this. Brian put his hand against the door. There was no heat coming out. He stepped in somebody's office. I don't remember if it was Dean Witter or whose office. But nobody was in the office. And it was bright and just cool. He reached for somebody's phone, picked up the phone, and he's calling his wife, Diane. I can hear the conversation. And Brian said, "I've got this fella here from Fuji Bank. He's in bad shape, but we're coming home." I picked up the phone to call Jenny. Jenny had worked for the New York Stock Exchange in their legal department, but their building was hidden over the Brooklyn Bridge in Metrotech Center. So they were doing a software update for the exchange. So I called. Jenny was going to work. She saw the first plane. She saw when the building, the first plane had hit, the fire there. So everybody's watching. And now, as they're watching, the second plane hit the building. And in her heart, I was gone.
0: Ah, yeah.
1: One of the girls says, "Come, let me drop you by the train station." So Jenny is gone, hoping to hear from me. All right. So while I'm talking, I left a message with Louise, Jenny's boss. "If you get in contact with Jen, you tell her that I'm coming home to you girls." Hung up the phone, leaves him there. But something caught my attention that I have to interject. I don't like to describe people in color. I don't like to do that. But I'll do it so the listeners can understand what I'm saying.
0: Okay.
1: There's a man lying on the ground. A Caucasian gentleman. He looks like an Italian guy. I don't know where I saw this man from, but I saw his face someplace before. Closely shaved head, broken back, massive head injury, and blood and bubbles are oozing out from his scalp. And an African-American security guard stood by and is guarding this man, who could have escaped but chose to stay. "Send help. Don't touch this man. Touching him would cause him more serious injury." And this poor fellow on the ground is crying and is repeating the same thing over and over. "Please tell my wife and our baby that I love them. We just got married. Please tell my wife and our baby that I love them. We just got married." And every night before I go to bed, I can hear that cry in my head of this man crying out. But I don't know this man. And Brian is frankly dialing 911 and they're rerouting the calls. The calls are not going through. And these two men perished. They never made it out.
0: And you never knew his name. So
1: I never know his name. Yeah. Don't know how to contact anybody. But one thing I walk away with, the color of the skin did not matter because we were covered by the same ash.
0: That's right. That's right.
1: And we continued walking. And when we reached the ground floor, the only people we saw was the firefighters, the cops, and the EMS workers. And these brave men and women, these are the heroes. They were belting orders for us to run, run, run, go to Liberty, as in Liberty Street. Liberty again meant the street. Today, Liberty is total freedom.
0: That's right.
1: Go, go, go, go, go. And these men and women are running back up the stairs because they realize now people are trapped. Because when the first plane had hit the first building, a lot of people did not go in the office. So they're running up and you can hear that scream and you have a choice to stop and investigate. And one of those heroes fell. But they're sending us to safety. They're taking the hit, but sending us to safety. And we're running and it looks like a scene from Forrest Gump and the people are cheering, go, go, go, go, go. And I'm telling Brian, I'm going to Trinity Church. He says, I'm coming with you. I don't know why I have to go to Trinity Church. But we were running helter-skelter. And we ran and just bumped into this guy. This Catholic priest was standing up, folding his arms, and he's watching the scene. And I nearly knocked the man over. I didn't even see this poor fella. But every person who I've met, they would tell me the same thing that day. You need the hospital badly. But I was full of adrenaline, and I'm running crazy. I didn't care. Cut up, bruised, swollen, black and blue, everything. I literally looked like a bloody mess. I remember the man said, you need prayer, but you need the hospital. And Brian later told me I was babbling in a language he never heard. And I said, I'm not bilingual. I just thought I got crazy. I couldn't remember much of anything there. And the next thing I knew, I'm holding on to the fence of the Trinity Church. The backside of the church. So in front of us is the church, and way on top, you can see the towers. And I'm telling Brian, it is going now. Stan, what you see burning there is all draperies, cosmetic and paper, steel don't bend. Stan, you're in shock. Get out, snap out of it. And he stopped what he was saying because the building starts to sway so much on one side. And oh my God, oh my God, oh my God, it's going to tilt over. And it stopped. And you can see this building is like it's vibrating, shaking, sort of, trembling. And then it starts leaning on the other side, and you're leaning with the building. Oh my God, oh my God, oh my God, it's going to tilt over. And then it stopped. And with the most thunderous sound, boom, boom, boom, the building starts to implode, floor after floor, like a pancake effect. And Brian and I got separated from each other, and the women were taking off their high heels and they were running, screaming, throwing away their shoe, and the not so able are getting trampled. When the building imploded, everything that went towards us, the church took the blunt force of everything. Every step of the way, the Lord is taking care of us. But what you didn't see or figure out what happened, as the building imploded, it created somehow like a vacuum. And it was dragging all the smoke from the cross streets towards the core. And all these people are getting enveloped into this huge tsunami of smoke. And I'm like, oh my God, it looks like an apocalypse or something. It's like the end of the world. Something is happening so bad. And everybody is screaming and crying and some are cursing and some are swearing. Some are praising God. And they're running away. And Brian and I, my guardian angel who brought me out from Sodom and Gomorrah. Then the Lord rained fire and brimstone. He is gone. He brought me out to safety. Now he is gone. His job is done. And I'm screaming, Brian, Brian. And I can hear Stanley, but I couldn't see this man. And I got angry, so angry for the first time in my life. And I always told myself, Stan, don't get angry. I'm not an angry person, but I got angry. If you would have put me in an F-16, the map would have looked different today.
0: Mm-hmm.
1: And I'm looking for something, somebody, somehow I got to go save Jenny. They're bombing the financial area. In my head, they're bombing the financial area. I got to go save her.
0: So at this point, I mean, you totally know, no, this is no accident. I mean, you're understanding what's happening.
1: Correct. I, at this point, I figure out somebody is doing something bad. So I saw a man driving a white 4x4 pickup truck. He's driving on top of the sidewalks and everything. And I ran alongside this truck, yanked the door open, looked at the man, and I said, one word for me, you're dead. Drive. Now, you look at me covered in blood, you would think I'm a bad guy, right? My sister-in-law says, Dan, you look like a bad guy.
0: So, what's that guy going to say? He's like, okay, let's go.
1: So the guy looks at me now, and he reaches on top of the dashboard with a box of white cigarette box. I don't even know what name brand the cigarette is, but I remember it's a white box of cigarette. And he says, here, have a cigarette. I said, no, man, I had enough smoke for one day.
0: That's right.
1: So he looked at me like, all right, stand or this fella here don't look like a bad guy. So he said, where to? I said, drive, Brooklyn Bridge. So he's driving now like crazy, reaches the ramp of the Brooklyn Bridge because Jenny's company was hidden over the Brooklyn Bridge in Metro Tech. I know where she works, but I never visited her because you got to go through two sets of metal detector. And I'm like, look, I ain't going through there. Sorry. So I opened up the door, jumped out, and I'm running now, pushing people. Get out of my way. I got to save my wife. She's going to die. She's going to die. And I bump into this big guy. He turned around, looked at me into compassion. I said, what happened? I said, man, I just got out of that building. Mm. And I said, and then he said, my name is Albert De Leon. I'm a senior counsel for a French bank. Ask me for anything and I'll help you. I said, show me where 2 Metro Tech is. He says, I live right behind that building. What is that chance? 40,000 people on top of that bridge. One man you bumped into and he knows exactly where you got to go. That is God sending people my way all day to help me.
0: Absolutely.
1: But I looked at the guy and I said, you know what? I'm not going. So he said, what do you mean? Let's go. I said, no. I'm a logical-minded person. These people hotwire this bridge and everybody's going to die. So he looked at me like, you're crazy. So he said, sit down. So we sat on top of the bridge and people are screaming, they're running and they're getting away. And I sat down there. And you can hear the F-16s hovering over Lower Manhattan. You couldn't see them because there's so much smoke. And he said, tell me what that sound is, Dan. And I said, that is Uncle Sam taking care of business. He said, well, come on, let's go. Jump up, start to run again. We ran. Reach the building where Jenny works. And we walked into the lobby and Albert is making so much noise. All we want is Jennifer from the legal department. This is her husband here. He nearly died. And the security guard surrounded us. I'm like, oh my God, we're going to die today. Albert has a back against mine. And we're looking at these guys and they're encroaching. They're coming closer. And all I remember seeing, one of them took out a guard stick and it's coming down like slow motion. And I got very sharp reflex. I don't know what I did, but I just blocked this guy, a Kempo block, and I kick him in his chest so hard, he just flew. Airborne. He was like airborne. Probably like about 7 to 8 feet, he just flew. And he dropped on top of a desk and he flipped over. And Albert says, oh my Lord, you killed a man. I says, no, he's going to live. So.
0: Wow.
1: This looks like a scene from one of Bruce Willis's movies or something.
0: Yes, right? I mean, it's, you know, I'm trying not to laugh. It's a bad situation. Yeah. But man, you are like just nailing it all the way through.
1: I got crazy. I dabbled around White Tiger Kung Fu and Kenpo for years. So I got wild. And I always say that I can do a lot of collateral damage if I choose to. But I'm not an angry person. Right. And the corner of my eyes, this other Irish guy is running. And he came like I had luck with the Irish that day. And the man came and he says, what are you guys doing? Stan is a good guy. I look at the guy. I'm like, oh, my God, that's Greg. Greg Langan was Jenny's boss. He was the head of general counsel.
0: Mm. So they were thinking you were a terrorist.
1: Absolutely. He look at a handsome brown man covered in blood and is causing all this crazy thing. He's a terrorist, he's a bad guy. Yeah.
0: Right.
1: So bottom line, he pushed the guys away and Greg unbuttoned his shirt. He said, give this man anything he wants, but make him well. Stan, I can't stay here with you. We have an emergency general counsel meeting. And the nurse came instead and gave me one of her jackets, and a blue jacket. And then I give back Greg his shirt. And Greg says, give this man anything he wants. When I come back, I'll take care of it, but make him well. If this Bible was to be rewritten in modern days, this man would have been the Good Samaritan.
0: That's right.
1: And Greg is gone. And the nurse says, Stan, we can't send you home with a cab because they shut down the parkway. But I'm going to walk you down to the train station. Well, lady, why are you going to walk me down to the train station? If they shut down the parkway, well, then the train ain't running either. But she was insistent that I take her sandwich and a bottle of water and an apple that she brought for lunch. And I, no. And she was crying. And she gave me the water. I stick it in my pocket. And then I walked with her. But I said, you know, if only I can hear Jenny's voice, I'm going to be fine. Give me a phone. So I walked back. She gave me a phone. But I couldn't remember our numbers. Yes. So I'm like, oh, my God. So I got the phone. I'm playing with the dial, playing with the numbers. And the number pops into my head. And here's Jenny on the other line. Who is this? It's me, Stan. What are you doing this for? Please don't do this. She thought somebody was playing a prank with her. Please don't do this. My husband is dead. Men, when you hear these words and you're still alive to hear them, you would never be the same again. And I said, no, the Lord took care of me. I'm coming home to you girls. I always tell her, if something is wrong, whatever goes wrong, get these two precious children and keep them close. Don't let go of them. And you wait. Even if it's 3 o'clock in the morning, I'm going to walk or crawl. I'm going to come back home. And I hung up that phone, and I walked with this lady down to the train station. I got to go with the A train, and she walked me down to J Street Station, and that is where I'm going to get my A train.
0: Hold that thought. Hold that thought right there. We're going to come back. We're talking with Stanley Pramnath, and we're going to see if that subway was working or not, if he can get on A or not, see where this leads. This is what happened with him 25 years ago. What happened with you? We'll be asking you that during Open Lines tonight. Stay with me. Never forget. God bless America. Coast to Coast AM.

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0: 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Now, here's your guest host, Connie Willis.
1: And you know who that is, Willie Nelson on Coast to Coast AM. This is where he closed the show with this song. That show was America, a tribute to heroes with America the Beautiful, right? He was surrounded by what? How many of those entertainers and performers were there? Do you remember that show? That's where the music's coming from for you tonight. The September 21 telethon. It aired just 10 days after the attacks, and it raised $150 million, if I remember correctly. And that was in the initial pledges for victims and their families. So absolutely, absolutely amazing. Good stuff. Tommy D, how you doing? How you holding out?
2: This is what a show. Okay. Huh? Yeah, quite a show. You know, that was such a good thing he did and got all that money and raised it. Very nice. Now, where were you, Connie?
1: Oh, my goodness. I was just home in the morning. I was living in Winter Park, Florida. I used to be at K92 FM in Orlando. And from there, I was moving down to Longboat Key. Off of Sarasota, where I'd lived before, but I was going back that way, and I turned on the TV and I saw the smoke coming out of the first tower, and then I watched as the plane went into the second one, and obviously now I will never look at it

0: 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And I always laugh at this part, and I don't know why, because I picture it in my mind. 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So the question is, will they meet their soulmate? Will sparks fly? But we're definitely going to find out when we start taping these. So,
1: I can't wait.
0: Yeah, it's going to be great. So folks, if you've seen something you can't explain, or if you love all things paranormal, or maybe you simply want to meet someone who shares your fascination with the unknown, we would like to hear from you. 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
1: And you get to do it with cameras around. All right. Thanks, Tommy D. More information, go to coasttocoastam.com.
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3: 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I ordered it within 1 week. 1 week. 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

0: It's Coast to Coast AM that you're listening to. Hello there. Connie Willis here with you. Never forget, 25 years ago, where were you? When open lines began, that's what we're going to be asking you, and maybe a couple other things too. I'm looking forward to what your answers are going to be. Currently, though, we are amidst the story of Stanley Pramnath, marking 25 years surviving the attack on the Twin Towers on 9/11. His office was located on the 81st floor of the South Tower in New York City. He was there when he watched that plane go right into his office. He had a heck of a desk that saved him. I got to know what that's made of. And he's been describing everything for us right now. Yeah. Before you go to train A, subway A. And by the way, this is our last segment with you. What was that desk made of?
1: It was a regular, wood? it looks like a mahogany desk. They had the color of a mahogany desk.
0: I want mahogany around me then. Okay.
1: Yeah. Good.
0: It's amazing.
1: So I'm going now towards the A train. The lady and I are walking towards the A train. And I cannot verbalize this. I cannot find that word to explain this phenomenon that I'm going to tell you about. We stood there, not a word is said. And like magic / a miracle or whatever it is, a train pulls in the station. You can hear the sound of the train and it just

0: team right there. Now, I couldn't explain this for the love of God because they shut down the system, but it looks back in my mind, in my retrospect, as if this train just came for me. So the doors opened, I stepped in. As soon as I stepped in the train, the door closed. And the lady couldn't believe what she was seeing. She had her hand in her mouth. And as the train pulled away, she's running alongside waving me goodbye. I cannot explain this. I cannot. So I am gone. The train, nobody is coming in. Nobody is getting out. I'm like the conductor. I'm afraid to sit down. So I'm looking. Nobody. Pushing my head out through the door. The train stops. I got back to the stop. I'm walking towards my car now. Got to the car realizing I'm swollen. I can't put on the seatbelt. And I'm saying, my God, I'm going to get a ticket today.
1: Who thinks about a ticket on a deal like that? Oh my goodness.
0: What I'm thinking, I'm going to get a ticket.
1: The train was going. Oh my gosh. Okay. Yeah.
0: So I got it eventually. I hook on the seatbelt and I drove like a robot and I pulled up on the driveway. When I got there, all the neighbors ran out. Gigi and Toots and Carolyn and everybody. Oh my God. Thank God you saved Stan. Thank God. They're hugging me, kissing me. And I walk up the stairs. Jenny is standing with these precious children. Caitlin was 4. So I reach for Caitlin to hug this child. Please don't touch me. You're not my daddy. She's screaming. She can't recognize me. She's hiding behind Jenny. Now remember, this is a 4-year-old child.
1: Mm-hmm.
0: When you hear something like this, you would never be the same again. I walk towards Stephanie. I hugged that child. Jenny had made her a sandwich because she was hungry. Stephanie still had the butter knife in one hand. And the child looks at me and says, Dad, if you did not come home, I was going to kill myself.
1: Mm.
0: And when that child said what she said, after all that I went through, it did not mean anything. I just remember I hugged Jenny and the 2 girls. I says, Lord, thank you. Because that morning I left with a prayer in my heart. Now it's a time of Thanksgiving. And the next thing I know, I'm lying down and the doctor is leaning over me and he's telling somebody on the phone, this man lost his mind. I lost my memory. I lost my speaking vocabulary. I lost everything possibly. The doctor even told me I was going to die, but I couldn't respond to speech. He said, if I were you, I would take out an insurance policy and will it for my wife and our children. Stan, it doesn't look good. You're going to die. And next thing I remember, I'm lying down home and I can't recognize a strange woman, but she was very kind to me. She would take me and I would hobble and she'd put her hands around me, take me and fold the tub with warm Epsom salt water. And she would say, lie down in this water. I'm going to come back and get you. Just towel yourself and I'm going to come and take you back to the couch. And I don't want to go in that room where this strange woman was because that's not my wife. I couldn't recognize Jenny. And I don't know who these children are. They got to go. They have parents. What is it doing here? And I was in that state for a while, but we never discussed how long it was. We never watched anything about 9/11. We never talked about it. And I stayed like that until I'm watching TV one day and I can hear in my head, Pastor Jim is preaching again. And he's saying all the answers to life is in the Bible. Jen, give me my Bible. I screamed. He came, stretching her hand and giving me the Bible. I had to zip her around. I open up the Bible and I'm looking for 911. I don't know why I'm looking because all the answers to life is in the Bible. I can hear in my head. And I turn and the Bible was an old Bible. The pages are falling apart. And which one left in my hand was Psalm 91 verse 1. And I'm reading, he that dwelleth in the secret place of the Most High shall abide under the shadow of the Almighty. Oh my God, this is powerful. I'm reading on. 1,000 shall fall at the right hand and no harm shall come unto thee. I'm like, oh my God. I'm reading on. And he shall give his angel charges over thee to keep thee in all thy ways. oh my Lord, I'm reading this thing and it's convicting my spirit. And I read on, and he shall call upon me, and I will hear, will answer, will be with him in time of trouble. And it went on to say, with long life shall I satisfy him and show him my salvation. And I snapped out. I was able to recognize Jenny, the children, and I knew everything after that.
1: Wow.
0: No, but let me fast forward this post 9/11. Let me fast forward it.
1: Okay.
0: I thought 1993 was done, 9/11 is done, and I'm fine. But then the COVID came, and I lost 25 pounds in 1 month. The doctor says, you're going to die. Every person I've met over the past 25 years, they're telling me the same thing, you're going to die. And I'm outliving every one of them.
1: I'm so glad. I am so glad. You're totally special. Absolutely.
0: So I was left with scar tissue in both lungs, and I was left with pneumonia in both lungs. And in one of the visits, I'm going to the doctor says, sit down. And he brought in an oncologist. And the oncologist says, Stan, I got to tell you, you have leukemia. I'm like, oh God, how many times do you guys kill one man? That's what I told the man. I came home, Jenny says, what happened? I said, I got leukemia. It didn't register her because she's working from home now. They shut down the place. And the date that they told me that was September 11, 2020. The day that I thought I was going to die, I lived just to be told 2020 that I have leukemia, I'm going to die. There is something about that date I don't like, 9/11.
1: Yeah.
0: So 6 months after that, I came down with skin cancer. They cut me under the jawline, scoop out all the meat, stitch me back, send me back. I'm fine. Still battling leukemia. But God's grace, not one day of radiation, not one day of transfusion, not one day of chemotherapy. And the doctor says, tell me, what are you doing that we are not doing? Well, I told it my friend, and he's taking care of me. But it got better. 24 came, 2024, and I found myself in South Africa. I'm doing ministry. And I came back, and Jenny says, you look tired. You look haggard. What happens then? I said, I'm going to die. I want to go to Europe. She said, my father is not Rockefeller. I said, no, I want to go. And the children said, Dad, you're going. Anyway, Jenny and I went. We're backpacking in Europe. We went to Amsterdam and hop over and go to Brussels and then went to Paris and London, came back home. 21,000 steps per day. I'm doing fine. She says, go to the doctor. I said, for what? She says, just go to the doctor. So sometimes it pays to listen to the wife. I went to the doctor.
1: Yes.
0: Like I said, sometimes, right? So I went. and the doctor said, Stan, I don't think you should go home. Why not? He said, because your four main arteries are 78 and 90 and 100% clogged. You're going to die.
1: Oh, my.
0: Again, they're telling me I'm going to die. He said, if you walk out there, you'll drop dead. I'm like, oh, sweet Jesus. I said, I got to go home. I got to set the house in order. He says, you can't go. We're going to restrain you. I look at the doctor. I got crazy in him. I said, no. I don't think you and two security guards can hold me down. So he said, you know what? Go home. I went. She said, what happened? I said, I got to go to emergency surgery. Now, I'm putting this poor girl into a lot of strain here over the years.
1: Mm-hmm.
0: I'm going through this and I'm fine. But she's going through a lot of problems, right? So 1 week after, they cut me open like a pig, collapsed my lungs, call up my on my heart, cut me in the wrist, cut me in by the ankle, yank out two arteries, and they did the bypass. Hook me up back, and on the 27th, my birthday comes around. 4 days after, the 23rd of October, 27 comes around, and I got up in the morning, I can hear them rustling around, and the nurse comes in with a big cheesecake and a candle, and the entire floor, all the people who worked with me, were born again, blood-washed, heaven-bound believers.
1: Mm.
0: They would come and pray for me. I remember I would hear them like that. And the lady said, I'm going to take out the hose that you got in your throat. I'm going to take it out. You're going to blow the candle out, and you're going to cut a piece of cake and eat it because you're going home today. And I'm like, lady, you lost it. You lost it. I just had a heart surgery. You're going to give me cheesecake? The lady said, there's nothing wrong with your stomach.
1: Oh, that's right.
0: I blew the candle, took my hand, a big chunk of the cake, and stuffed it in my face. And God knows it tastes good. It tasted great. And she says, you're going home today. Get in the shower. I said, well, now I think you lost it. I just had a surgery, 6 and a half hour surgery. I can't get washed. The water is going to go. She says, no. We glued the skin together, so the water is going to run off. I'm like, all right. Took a shower the next time I'm home. And by God's grace, wow. 1 month I'm walking around 2 blocks, 3 blocks, 4 blocks. And as of 2-3 days ago before I came, I'm actually in Virginia, 4.5 miles. And I, because of God's grace, I live.
1: Yeah.
0: Just to tell the good news.
1: Well, not only, yeah, here you are telling it and spreading the word. And you, like, you know, people were telling me throughout the day, hey, I saw the guy that you're going to have on tonight. He was on NBC Nightly News or this or that, you know. And you made a deal with God.
0: I made a deal. Lord, get me out of this jam. Whatever you want me to do, I will do. So when you asked me, when the church asked me, when the pastor called me up and said, Stan, you're going to come and please come. I have no choice in the matter. People tell me, oh, you have choices. No, I don't have a choice in the matter because right. God kept his promise, his covenant agreement. And it's now time for me to keep mine. Because if he removes that hedge wrong about me, I will die. So I believe in all my heart that if I live a halfway decent life, God is going to protect me. And it looked like in retrospect, he put a chokehold on the bad guy and says, you can do whatever you want, but don't kill this man.
1: and even your best friend, your best buddy from this, Brian, right? Brian yes. Clark, right? Uh-huh. He, you know, he put that chokehold on, but he saved you with it. And rolling down 10 flights of stairs.
0: Yes.
1: And those ugly, lucky shoes of yours, you know, that's amazing.
0: We have stood intact. Yes. The shoe is in a shoebox today with the word deliverance written all around it. And Jenny said,
1: You should put that at the museum.
0: Well, I wanted to keep this shoe because it's like my Ark of the Covenant.
1: I gotcha. That's right.
0: Yeah. Okay. So I told her, I said, Jen, if ever I go crazy, if ever I become a rogue, I want you to bring me, open this box, and show me where I was and what the Lord did for me. And that's going to snap me back. And she says, that's what you want. I say, yes. Wow. I want to be a good guy. I don't want to be a bad guy. I do not want to be a bad guy. I want to be a good person. And good in my mind means going to church, pay my tithes, give my offering. I don't believe in eating an entire loaf of bread if you don't have any. Let me share this. So we don't have much of a lot of things. But you know what? I'm happy. And by God's grace, I'm healthy. And I believe that is what you call grace.
1: What a story. And all of us will look at it differently. Stan, can you just hang out with us just a little longer? Because I want to give you proper finishing here and finish up the right way. Would you stick around just a little longer?
0: Absolutely. Oh,
1: thanks so much. Hang in there. We're talking to millions. Millions are listening to you right now. Stanley Pramnath. 25 years surviving the attack on the Twin Towers and 9/11, 81st floor, South Tower, saw that plane coming right at him, and it hit. And here he is telling us so much, joking as well, and nobody could write a script like this. Nobody. Stay with us. More to come with Stanley. Never forget, God bless America. You're listening to Coast to Coast AM.

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5: Breaking news this hour at Town Hall. I'm Bob Agnew in Washington. 25 years after 9/11, Al-Qaeda is weaker as a centralized organization, but its affiliates remain a serious threat. Here's correspondent Ron Taylor.
6: The group's most active front is Africa's Sahel, where Al-Qaeda-linked JNIM is expanding across Mali and Burkina Faso, with violence spreading toward coastal West Africa. The region accounted for more than half of the world's terrorism-related deaths last year. Al-Qaeda-linked militants are also active in Somalia, while an affiliated network is intensifying attacks in Pakistan. Ron Taylor, reporting.
5: One Texas Democrat running for the U.S. Senate is now facing questions about a major shift when it comes to transgender athletes in women's sports. An update there from correspondent John Scott.
7: State Representative James Tallarico now says he opposes transgender participation when it threatens safety or fairness. But critics point to his earlier votes against bans on men competing in women's sports and gender transition procedures for minors. Republican opponents say the reversal shows voters are rejecting extreme gender ideology and that Democrats are moderating their message only to win elections. John Scott reporting.
5: Diesel prices hitting a new high this week, above $6 a gallon on average for the first time ever because of the ongoing crisis with Iran. One historian says predictions of American decline have proven wrong since 9/11.
8: Niall Ferguson argues that the United States remains the world's leading economic and military power. America's share of G7 economic output has grown since 2001, while the shale revolution sharply increased domestic oil and natural gas production. Ferguson says the dollar remains a global safe haven and that America's rivals face even deeper problems, leaving the United States still number one by most measures. Richard Boyd reporting.
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15: From the K-Talks Route 66 Broadband Weather Center, I'm Charles Dixon. Overnight here in Needles, skies are clear and it's 91 degrees, with the temperature dipping to around 84 before sunrise. Sunday brings more sunshine, a high near 105, and an overnight low around 82. Up in Bullhead City, it's 93 and clear, Oatman's at 86, and Laughlin is sitting at 94 under clear skies. Fort Mojave rounds things out at 92. I'm Charles Dixon. K-Talks 1340 and 92.9 has news and weather at the top of every hour, 24 hours a day.

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1: And that is... There you go. Sorry, I just love that part. John Lennon's Imagine, that was sung during America, the tribute to the heroes, again, that I was talking about. I'm sure you saw that, but it was Neil Young that sung that. He felt that that would be the appropriate song for the show. Another that one brought tears to your eyes, too. If you haven't had tears in your eyes yet, I mean, this is going to be a tough night. It's been a tough night. It's been inspiring as well. In fact, Stanley's going to stick around just a little longer before he says goodbye to us and heads out to telling the rest of the world. He's got a whole weekend of events coming up, so let's talk to him one last time. We'll be right back. Don't miss it. Stay with us here, Coast to Coast AM.
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0: It is Coast to Coast AM that you're listening to. Connie Willis here with you, along with Stanley Pramnath, marking 25 years of surviving not only the attack on the Twin Towers on 9/11, but every other thing that could ever happen to any human in the world in the past 25 years. He has lived through it all, and we are happy about that. Now, Stanley, there's no real place to find you, correct? It's not like you have a website anywhere. There's nothing but text and messages and emails going, how do I find Stanley? So how do they find you?
1: You could go on Facebook. You can go on Facebook, and you could pull it up there.
0: Yeah.
1: Or you
0: okay.
1: Can go on Messenger.
0: That's your personal one. Okay.
1: I'm
0: so
1: sorry?
0: That's your personal page.
1: Yeah, you could go there.
0: Okay.
1: I'm very
0: I'm
1: easy
0: there.
1: To find. I'm yeah, very okay. easy to find.
0: That's
1: you could
0: that's
1: go.
0: Where
1: you could
0: is.
1: Go on YouTube. You see a whole ton of information there. These are all
0: yes.
1: reporters and everybody posted there. Yeah. Just send a comment, and I will get back to somebody.
0: Well, yeah. I know that you have to catch a plane because I know you have a whole lot to do. I was surprised when you're like, yeah, I'm like, oh, no, he's with us here. But I want to ask you let me ask you this before you head out. And I want to say thank you so much for being here, too. After this, all of this that happened and what we all saw, our perspective now is going to be even. It's just going to be different now. We're all going to be thinking about you when we watch any of the videos in any of the film. There's no doubt. I know I'm speaking for a lot of people, not just me. But after this event, describe life, love, and God to us.
1: You know, Stanley would have what you call a dual personality. There was Stanley before 9/11. Stanley used to go to church and believe that, you know, all I need to do is to go to church, believe, and do what I'm told to do. Post 9/11 comes and Stanley sees life totally different. Sees life in the sense that, you know, had it not been for the divine grace of God and this one man who stopped to investigate, I would have died. So I start taking this very, very seriously, and I believe in my heart that I had to be a pastor. In 2006, I became a pastor for a simple reason. I believe I must be equipped enough to go and tell about the goodness of God. So I refer to myself as the 10th leper. The Lord healed 10 of them. 9 ran away with joy. 1 stopped to follow him. So I'm your 10th leper. I do not take life lightly now. I take it very, very seriously. And love means just about everything. And let me explain grace, mercy, and love in my little way.
0: Okay.
1: 6.5-hour surgery, and my 3 friends, grace, mercy, and love, were standing behind the door, eavesdropping when I was telling the Lord to have, you know, compassion on me. So while they're putting me back together, grace said, I want to assist. And he says, come on, I'm going to put you in there. And mercy said, well, how about me? And the Lord took mercy and he just put him back in there and they hooked me up. But love was too bashful and he was still standing up. And after they closed me up, love said, well, listen, I was too bashful to say anything, but I want to assist. And the Lord says, come here. And he crumbled love, sprinkled it on top of me. And he said, that person, I got to give a name. And you're going to go home and love is going to take care of you in the form of Jennifer.
0: Mm.
1: So this poor girl, she would get up at nights, even though she's got to go to work. And she would make sure, do you want to go to the bathroom? Do you want this? Whatever you want. And I am lying in one posture. I couldn't move. I'm lying there on my back for a period of at least 2 weeks after I came home. I couldn't turn. I can't lie on my stomach. I can't lie on the side. But the great thing is, and I can never understand what mercy is all about and what compassion and love is all about, is I did not take one painkiller throughout that whole episode, that era. And the doctor would call me and said, Stan, everybody is asking me for painkillers and you did not take any. What is wrong? And I can't figure it out. Until I stopped one day and I realized that they cut through all the nerves, and the nerves was edged. So there was no sensation in the right side of my chest. And then I got up one morning, I start feeling tingling, and I start feeling sensation. And there it is. And the doctor had told me some people would have to live like that for the rest of their life. But that, my dear, is love, grace, and mercy all wrapped around in one big gift box with a ribbon and a bow. And that is the only way I can explain that.
0: Amazing. What is your schedule tomorrow when you wake up or after you get off the plane?
1: All right. So tomorrow, starting from now, I'm going to go hit the sack, get up back at 6:30. I'm going to read a little bit, catch up on some emails, and I'm going to go downstairs and have something to eat. Then jump in the car and go to the airport. And as soon as I get home, I'm just going to leave my suitcase there and pick up my duffel bag and jump in the car. And Jenny says, I'm going with you. I'm going to help you drive because you would be too tired. That poor girl, let me tell you, she believes whatever I'm doing is part of what we're doing together. So she's part of this ministry, what I do. We're a two people ministry. We don't have a church. We don't have a microphone. We don't have a podium. We don't have anything. Connie calls me and I'm going. A pastor calls me and I'm going. And she stays home, take care of everything, and she prays with me. I call her 2 or 3 times and she's praying, Stan, you're going to be okay. You're going to be okay. And she bears me up in prayer and I'm gone. And I've come back and she would ask me that one question. Was there a good harvest of souls?
0: Mm.
1: That's all she wants to know. We were both to rejoice. And if when I go, somebody give me 25 cents or no cents, we would take that, put them in an envelope and give it back to the church because we said by ourselves, I said, that is blood money. We don't accept. Whatever they give us, we don't complain. We take it, put them in an envelope and give it to the church. We don't tell anybody. And I should not have been saying this because
0: that's right.
1: I should not let the right hand know what the left hand do it. Nah. I should not let that happen.
0: You should have even said it now, but you're good. Yeah. You're good.
1: But that's who I am, or that's who we are.
0: Yeah. I believe you. And you are very special. So is she, and so is Brian. Thank Brian for us as well.
1: Yes, ma'am. I will.
0: And you keep in touch, I hope. I'm going to keep in touch with you.
1: Yes. And if you guys never see me, never heard about me again, remember me in prayers. Just remember your handsome brown brother. He's special.
0: What I'm thinking of, this is a personal thing for me. I'm going to say this out loud. If I ever get married, because now you can marry people, you're
1: absolutely
0: the guy.
1: Absolutely.
0: Okay.
1: Yes. Yes. Hey, yes. I'll do that. Care.
0: We yes, love ma'am. You. Trust me. All the messages I'm getting, I'm speaking for a lot of people. Thanks so much.
1: All right. I'll give you a call tomorrow, God's willing.
0: Excellent. All right. Bye bye.
1: Yes.
0: Stanley. Praying Nith, let me say that right. That's who we just heard from all evening, surviving the South Tower, 81st floor. He literally was told to look up, and when he did, he saw the flight of the plane coming right at him, and it hit in his office. Part of the plane carnage was right there. In the same building as him, in the same room as him. He had talked about looking over and seeing a piece of it. That was 25 years ago today with Stanley Praimnith. That's Stanley with an E-Y at the end, and then Praimnath, because I know you'll want to check him out and say something to him, and you should. You can find him on Facebook. That's it. It's his personal page, but there you go. There you can find him. And I'd like to talk to his Irish brother as well. Good stuff. So 25 years ago today, that's where he was. Where were you 25 years ago today? It is open lines, and we're going to ask that. Where were you 25 years ago today? Maybe you have a story to tell. Maybe you're a part of it. I'd like to know about that. I know that there's some people out there that wanted to call in to talk about the things that they we're able to do in the city and just to help out in general. And I hope you guys get through. The other question I'm going to ask you as well is, what do you think about making 9/11 a federal holiday? Why hasn't that been thought of yet? I hope that I would like that. I would like that. And I wouldn't even like it to be observed, you know, because and maybe that's the problem, because it's September 11th. It's going to be that day, right? Because that's the day. But I think we all can agree to say, even if it falls on a Thursday, we'll take that as a four-day weekend. Even if it falls on a Wednesday, we'll, you know, I think this is the exception. So maybe you want to answer that one. Love to hear from you. In fact, we got people on the line already, so let's do this. Stanley was great. Show your appreciation by contacting him over there at Facebook. Just wonderful stuff. I know it touched a lot of you. I can tell from the response we're getting. So let's go to the phone lines and see what you have to say. Let's go to first-time caller Kevin out of Long Island, New York. Kevin, welcome to Coast AM. Kevin, hey.
2: Hello.
0: Hi.
2: Yeah, hi. I can barely hear you, but maybe you can hear me.
0: I can hear you.
2: Hold on a second.
0: Yeah, turn your radio down. That'll help. Everybody turn their radios down.
2: I'm having some audio problems.
0: Okay.
2: Can you hear me now?
0: I can.
2: Okay. Yeah, hi.
0: Hi.
2: So, you want to ask any question or just start talking? Or?
0: Well... yeah, I was welcoming you and said, yeah, I think you called in for something to tell us. Okay, so I can't. I'm having trouble hearing him. Let's go to wildcard line number three. Let's talk to Luis from Pennsylvania. Is it Luis or Louis?
3: It's Luis, Connie. I've talked to
0: you before. Hey, Luis. Hey.
3: I want to thank you for having Stanley on. I can't remember. Sitting there, listening to our radio for 2 hours, that he was so, you know, everything he said is so truthful. It all rang through, and it was he told such a harrowing story, and I can't help but think about, you know, I know that he said they announced over the PA system about going back to your desks. Don't worry about it. But when he got out of that elevator, when he said to the security guard, told him to go back.
0: Oh.
3: I can't help but think, you know, nobody will ever know. You know, but how many people would have survived if that hadn't happened?
0: That's
3: and the
0: right.
3: fact that he went back and so he made it through like he did, you know, putting his fist through that wall, he's one of the greatest guests I've ever heard on the history of Coast to Coast. I just want to say that. And another thing I just like to say is I've heard people that, you know, were there at Pearl Harbor, and I've heard people at 9/11, and it's so eerie in similarities how they both describe beautiful mornings. You know, one was in December, one was in September. And then those terrible, terrible, you know, things happened.
0: Where were you?
3: I was at home. Connie, I didn't know about this till 11:30 in the morning.
0: Whoa.
3: I was invited. I hadn't turned the TV on all day. And when I did turn it on, I don't know if I had NBC on or one of those channels, but I saw what happened. So that's about it for me, Connie. But I just want to thank you and Coast to Coast. I can't remember hearing such a good and honest to the day is long guest. And the, you know, the fact that the, you know, he's not writing books, not that there's anything wrong with that, but he's just, what a great guest. I'm just overwhelmed, Connie. I listened to him for 2 hours. I couldn't slip away from the radio. He was so good.
0: Agreed. Absolutely. When I first talked to him on the phone, Deborah Jane East, AI Jane, also her name, had said, hey, here's a guy to look at. Cause I said, I needed a guest. It's 9/11. I got to have a good guest. And she's like, here's the guy. And I got a hold of, I couldn't believe it. I got a hold of him he was like, absolutely. I'll be there. It's a date. And it was, you know, I was just so happy for that. So happy for that. So thank you for your call. I appreciate that. He is definitely genuine all the way through, and he's not going to stop, and nothing's stopping him. This guy is like, he just keeps you know, you don't want to say the man that will never die, because I mean, at one point, right, we all do, but that is like, he keeps on ticking. And I am so happy because he can continue to spread the word. And you guys feel the way you do, just like I do. Wild card line number 5. Let's talk to Martin out of Atlanta. Hello there. How are you, Martin?
4: Yes, Connie. I called in 5 years ago for the 20th anniversary show. I was in an AmeriCorps program with the American Red Cross in the Miami chapter. I remember we were supposed to go through a class to be trained for Armed Forces Emergency Services, and we end up going into the emergency director's office, Bill Wilson's office, at the first plane already hit the first tower, and we probably were watching CNN for a few minutes, can't remember exactly how many minutes, but then saw the second tower hit the plane. I mean, the plane hit the tower.
0: Right.
4: And then November, few months later in November, I was in New York City for 3 weeks in the role of mass care feeding at the disaster operation headquarters on High Street in Brooklyn. I was not at Ground Zero. One of my other members of my AmeriCorps team served at the Ground Zero location.
0: And tell me more about that, because, you know, you had sent me a picture that's like,
4: yeah, I sent you a picture on Facebook of my AmeriCorps team.
0: Yeah, I love it. I love it. And I'm so happy you got through. I wanted to make sure you got through. This is important.
4: Yeah, that we had our, we were only like about a month started from our program when 9/11 happened. And like I said, I was there in Miami when it happened, different members of our team at different times. And I got to serve at the headquarters, which is no longer there. The building is now a park, but the building was above the High Street subway station, which is the first line in Brooklyn on the A line that Stanley mentioned in his interview. And I remember on one of the days I had off, the other day we had off was Thanksgiving, there was a tour company called Gray Line Tours. And if you were there with the Red Cross or any other nonprofit that was responding, you got the tour for free. And I remember them taking us as close as we could to what was going on. They specifically told us not to say anything because, of course, they didn't want it to get back to their managers. But I remember us being at the closest we could get for about 10 or 15 minutes. And we could see, you know, you see from the distance of them working on the site, and you could smell, you know, the smells that were coming. Mm-hmm. The fire was burning, like, I think about 1,200 degrees Fahrenheit in November. I remember seeing a chain link fence that had pictures of people that were missing.
0: I'm glad that you got in to the phones. I hope you all get in as much as possible. Open lines continue, Coast to Coast AM. Never forget.

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1: And you know who that is on Coast to Coast AM? That's Paul McCartney, and he performed this classic, of course, at the concert for New York City to honor those firefighters, police officers, rescue workers affected by 9/11, and all the people. McCartney had actually, if you didn't know this story, you probably did, but maybe not. He had actually been on an airplane at New York's JFK airport when the attacks occurred. And he was a part of organizing the benefit. And what a great benefit that was. And what a great night we're having here. Stanley Pramnath is on his way back home, I guess, and doing some other things too. But he gave us as much time as he could. In fact, I think when I first talked to him, he said, "I'll have a cup of coffee. I'll give you as much time as I can stay awake." I think he thought it was going to be like 15, 20 minutes because, you know, a lot of the other shows along the way are like 3 minutes, right?
2: Yeah, and poor guy's going to get about 2 hours sleep.
1: Oh, man, he'll sleep on the plane.
2: I hope he's thinking nice thoughts about us in the morning. He's such a nice guy, though. He really is.
1: Yeah, absolutely.
2: We wanted to take a minute here, Connie, to tell everybody we told you earlier about our new show we're working on called Paranormal Date. There's another one we're working on.

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1: I coughed and I coughed until I choked 24 hours a day. I couldn't even walk across my floor without literally coughing until I was gassed. So I saw three different pulmonologists and they could do nothing. Someone had mentioned to me about a product that President Reagan had taken. I ordered it within 1 week. 1 week. My coughing had stopped since I've taken the carnivora. Everyone that would come into our store would say, "What happened? Why are you not coughing?" I told them what I'm doing, and they said, "Well, what's it doing that it stopped that coughing?" I said, "I can't answer that. It just stopped it."
0: Call 866-836-8735. 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

0: You are listening to Coast AM. Connie Willis here with you. Where's Willis? Thinking Tommy had asked me that earlier. Where's Willis? I'm so sorry. I meant open lines is happening right now. But however, if you do want my newsletter, it's called Where's Willis, and you can go to ConnieWillis.com. Sign up and there you go. Then you'll know. So you don't, anyway, let's go from there. So what a great night. Just everybody's feeling inspirational and happy. And, even on such a tragic event, just to hear this story come out and yours as well. After all this time and how we unite during this time. Thank you. Even, one of the things Stanley said, I wish I could get the quote from him in front of me. I know I have it somewhere because I thought it was an amazing quote. And it was basically, there was no color on that day because they were all, showered with ash on everybody's, as you remember, look back. I mean, I know you can remember in your own heads, in your own minds. You don't even have to look back at the footage, right? Everybody was walking out with ash all over them. There was no color. That was excellent from him. So open lines continue. Here we go. Where were you 25 years ago? Maybe you want to answer that. Maybe also, what do you think about 9/11 being a federal holiday? What do you think about that? I think that's a, why not? Why would we not? I'm surprised that has never been, I don't know. Maybe it has been talked about before. You guys let me know. But we've got lots of people on the line, so let's go and talk to you. Let's go to wildcard line number 5. Talk to Chris out of Rhode Island. Hello, Chris. Welcome to Coast AM.
1: Hi, Connie. I love your show.
0: Thank you.
1: Yeah, so, George Norrie's had shows about angels, and people have called in and said they were headed for a head-on collision. And the cars went right through each other. Have you heard any of those shows?
0: Oh, yes. Yes.
1: Yeah. So on 9/11, an airplane went clear into the skyscraper. It didn't even break. No little pieces fell off the airplane. So I think that might be proof of angelic intervention.
0: How about you? Have you ever had anything like that?
1: No. I mean, when I play with little cars,

0: and stuff, they crash into each other. I've never seen two metal objects be absorbed into each other. So I think that was the angelic intervention. And the wings went into the building through six floors of steel and concrete. How do the wings of an airplane go through six floors of steel and concrete? Plus, once they were in, then they let the fuel out of the wings and set it on fire. It's very paranormal, supernatural.
1: Lots of miracles that day for sure. Thanks for calling in. I appreciate it. I know that I might be cutting some of these short, so make sure you can get in what you want to get in, because we want to get as many calls in as possible. Thank you for that call. It was just so many different accounts and so many different situations that occur. And it's great to learn from it. And I'm glad that you guys are here hanging out, realizing as well how genuine that story was and what that means to all of us. First time caller, Rafi, Los Angeles. Is it Rafi?
2: Oh, hello.
1: Hello. How are you? Is it Rafi?
2: I am doing good. Say that Rafi. Well? Yes.
1: Hi, Rafi.
2: It's nice to speak to you.
1: Thank you. And you too.
2: So I was a child, and it's the morning of September 11th, and I'm woken up by my father. And he walks into the room and he sits on my bed, and you know, I'm a small boy, and he turns on the television, and he looks at me, and I'm waking from a dream, and he says something very terrible has happened, and there I am sitting watching, you know, the old TVs. They don't make them anymore like this. It's the cathode ray TV, the box.
1: Oh yeah, the tubes and all that.
2: With the tubes.
1: And, yeah.
2: And I'm witnessing this tragedy unfolding on television. It's my memory, and you know, it's they sent me to school that day. They didn't know what to do, because my parents have to they have to work.
1: Right.
2: And the teachers, they didn't know what to do. So tacos. We made tacos, and that's how they distracted us from everything that was going on.
1: Mm. So you think of tacos, and I hope you do. You do tacos every?
2: No, I don't.
1: Every anniversary?
2: I do a variation on the. What's it? Pita with shawarma. It's kind of like taco, if you think about it.
1: Oh, okay.
2: Yeah.
1: I love it.
2: I want to say also that, you know, we've been fighting for the first responders, and finally we have some validation from the city of New York, and we're very happy to have this information from Mayor Mamdani. So I want to acknowledge the city releasing the information about the air quality. It was not good, and they knew.
1: No.
2: And there have been more deaths now.
1: That's right.
2: Post 9/11. And we needed that information back then, 25 years ago. So kudos to you, Mayor Mamdani, for releasing the information.
1: Thanks for calling in. We appreciate that. And you know, I just got to say that I think we all knew that back then, because people just breathing in. Oh, I mean, walking through the area and just breathing in all that ash and breathing in all the smoke. And I don't even know how much. Well, I mean, they breathe in a lot. So I think we kind of all just common sense even knew, that's not good, right? Because we know that's just not good anyway. I found it interesting when the one dude in the vehicle, in the white vehicle, that got a ride from Stanley, offered him a cigarette. I was like, what? That was interesting for sure. Thanks for calling in. Open lines continue here. Let me see which one we're going to pull up next. I know the lines are full. Just keep on trying. Let's go east of the Rockies. Talk to Rick out of Florida. Hi, Rick. Welcome to Coast to Coast AM.
3: Good afternoon. Real quick, I want to give you a quick before, during, and after.
1: Okay.
3: In the 80s, I worked in the towers as a no-name nothing at the World Trade Center restaurant. And those towers had about a 7-foot sway. naturally that would go back and forth. And the express elevators for the top of the restaurant was this massive elevator that would zip you up 106 flights in about, I don't know, 30 seconds, 45 seconds. It was an amusement ride in and of itself. Mm. So one day in the towers, when I was there working, all of a sudden the restaurant, you could smell smoke. And long story short is the smoke builds up, people go into a panic. But naturally, the elevators drop down because of the smoke condition. We get a call from the fire department that says everything's okay. It's a dumpster fire in the sub-basement. But the express elevator sucked it up like a vacuum cleaner and dropped the smoke all up in the restaurant. People started to panic, and I was put in charge of taking the people down the staff elevators, which is a series of low bank elevators that you got to crisscross in between the buildings with. And bottom line is, it's the save the women and children first didn't count anymore. It was the big guys that wanted to get onto these little cramped elevators. And I'm like, look, I don't make any money. You've seen me come back a couple times. If the building was on fire, I wouldn't be here. So wait your turn. But anyway, on the day of the towers that collapsed, I'm a late guy to go to work. I lived in Greenwich Village at the time. I was still in bed when the phone call came in with my brother-in-law saying, look what's going on with the towers. My office is calling me. I'm in the construction business. I lost three guys personally that were my cohorts, my age in the tower, plus my subcontractors that were in the building that I lost. But we were all hands on deck. As I jumped on my motorcycle in the West Village to get to work, as I'm cutting up Greenwich Avenue in by the meatpacking district, the tower collapses. And basically that whoosh that other people described, that came and it blew me on my back on my motorcycle all the way up Greenwich Avenue. When I got to work a couple blocks later, I was covered in ash and I wasn't even that close.
1: Oh.
3: Now, I'll tell you a couple of things that you've never heard before.
1: Please.
3: About the tower.
1: Mm-hmm.
3: We had lots of contracts down there, all over New York, Manhattan. But downtown, we worked for the Federal Reserve and other people. And there's an underground railroad that connects a lot of those buildings down there. And when we worked in the Federal Reserve, we had to get all kinds of special passes and stuff because there's $500 million or so of gold stored in the Federal Reserve down there on a normal basis. And that gold gets moved back and forth at different times between different banks and the Reserve and the World Trade Center. So there was a fair amount of gold underneath the Trade Center when the Trade Center collapsed. When we got the contract, the company that I worked for, to oversee FEMA to monitor the ticket work, because it was not contract work. It was all ticket work. And so I coordinated the ticket work to approve the work that was being done. When we got to the point down, first of all, those towers burned for 3 months, the compression of all the stuff that was down there. They smoked and burned for 3 months, and a lot of people didn't realize that.
1: Yeah.
3: I had a son that had neutropenia. My wife tried to take off at about out of hell that morning with my newborn, but the cops wouldn't let her out of Greenwich Village, and I told her to sit tight anyway. I had to get to work. But when we got down deep enough into the pile, the feds came in, threw everybody off the site, and they started doing whatever there was to do the gold reclamation. Now, meanwhile, if that's going on, my buddy, my college roommate, my fraternity brother, he was living in Jersey City on a houseboat, and he started ferrying people off of Battery Park City in the Bottom Point because nobody could get out. And he started ferrying people off the point of Manhattan over to Jersey City. And as other people said, it was a beautiful, gorgeous day, which in some cases, the theory has saved a lot of people because a lot of people weren't in the towers yet. They were taking a late come to work day that morning. And as other people have said, I find it miraculous that there was not more debris strike in the body count to the people in the plaza and in the adjacent streets that got hit. Very few people actually got killed from debris that came down, and that was mostly from when the towers came down. Now, the last thing I'll tell you
1: Do you think that was just because they were able to run away at that point? They were getting out. So they...
3: No, as your former, as the last caller or so just said, I think that's sort of a miraculous that, that all of the inertia of the debris all went into the tower. It seems very strange that glass and everything else, glass alone on the skin of the towers didn't just go flying everywhere. It all stuck inside. It truly a weird situation. But now I'll tell you one more thing from an esoteric perspective.
1: Sure.
3: I've been a very strong esoteric person all my life. And prior to the 9/11 towers coming down, I had with my newborn moved into a what's called a Sufi community, which is basically it was one of the original Shaker properties up in upstate New York that got bought out by this religious group. And it was sort of a hippie commune that I moved into while I was transitioning to a parental leave type thing with my newborn. And at that time, I was just taking training in that. And so one of the things to remember is that as the towers pancaked, everything went to dust. Steel went to dust, as you were talking about. What you got to remember is 3,000 souls that perished went to dust. And we collectively down there in Manhattan were breathing in those 3,000 souls.
1: That's
3: into
1: right.
3: Our, we were ingesting what was left of their bodies.
1: Mm-hmm.
3: I can remember walking. I took a break midday just to clear my head by the Flatiron Building. That is where my office was, to walk through the park and just clear my head. And if there was ever a day that everybody... guard was down, that we were all human, that we were all connected, that we were all understanding the oneness of everything, was that day. But I remember it as viscerally as ever. As soon as President Bush came on the news around 5 o'clock, 5:30, I remember walking past the bar, and all of a sudden, the vibe changed so 180 degrees. It was... instead of trying to understand what drove those people to take such a horrific act and what pressures were on them, blah, blah, blah. This is, I know it's a little contra attitude that most people have, but as soon as Bush came on and it was the cowboy mentality and we're going to kick their butt and we're going to go after those guys, the whole mystical envelope broke and everybody became, you know, guns and knives and let's get those guys. To me, it was a pregnant moment that potentially had the opportunity for dialogue, and it vanished as fast as it came. And the last thing I'll say is that group that I was with, there were a lot of senior teachers that were living in Manhattan at the time, and I remember going to a very high-end spiritual service that I wasn't really qualified for, but I was down there, and they basically... worked that site to reclaim the souls that were lost and had nowhere to go and were confused.
1: Rick, thanks for your phone call. Very nice. Thanks so much for that information. Those of you that want to call in as well with open lines, we'd love for you to do that. 343 firefighters were lost while thousands were trying to escape, but they ran toward that danger to help anybody they could along the way. Where were you 25 years ago? Coast to Coast AM, Connie Willis here. Never forget.

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4: Breaking news this hour at Town Hall. I'm Bob Agnew in Washington. The 9/11 Victims Compensation Fund reports an enormous number of people have passed away from toxins at Ground Zero, and thousands of others are sick. Here's correspondent Laura Winters.
5: The 25-year mark has now passed, but the pain and suffering continues as so many first responders, news reporters and cameramen, and Manhattan residents have respiratory illnesses and cancer relating to 9/11 toxins that they inhaled and were exposed to. The numbers are staggering. The 9/11 Victims Compensation Fund says close to 9,000 people have died and close to 60,000 have been diagnosed with cancer. Laura Winters reporting.
4: And Friday marked the 25th anniversary of the September 11th terrorist attacks. Observances were held all over the country, including at the Pentagon.
6: President Donald Trump said on Friday, "We renewed our promise we made that day.
7: Today we renew the sacred oath that we first swore in their names a quarter of a century ago. We will never, ever forget."
6: Defense Secretary Pete Hegseth said 9/11 inspired many to enlist.
8: In the book of Isaiah, Isaiah said, "Here I am, Lord, send me." And in the days that weeks that followed, millions of Americans said, "Here we are, send us."
6: SRN military analyst Robert McGinnis said some Democratic candidates deny the events even happened.
9: There's a lot of lack of understanding as to what happened on 9/11.
6: Bernie Bennett reporting.
4: Debate still continues about the best way to bring an end to the war with Iran. U.S. Senator Tom Cotton says the administration should not trust the Islamic regime in Tehran.
10: I will say that we should assume that Iran is up to no good. They've been up to no good for 47 years. That's one of the reasons why we decided to strike their nuclear facility and destroy it last year, and why we delivered such a severe blow to their missile and air drone program earlier this year.
4: You'll find more on these stories at townhall.com.
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17: From the KTOX Route 66 Broadband Weather Center, I'm Charles Dixon. Overnight here in Needles, skies are clear and it's 91 degrees, with the temperature dipping to around 84 before sunrise. Sunday brings more sunshine, a high near 105, and an overnight low around 82. Up in Bullhead City, it's 93 and clear, Oatman's at 86, and Laughlin is sitting at 94 under clear skies. Fort Mojave rounds things out at 92. I'm Charles Dixon. 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
1: Mr. Bowie on Coast to Coast AM. Connie Willis here. Yeah, David Bowie, he opened the concert for New York City following 9/11 and later performed Heroes for that arena for the firefighters and the police officers and the rescue workers and all their families. And, you know, that was a song written decades earlier about ordinary people becoming heroes suddenly. So it had a whole new meaning for them and took total advantage of that. Absolutely. Well, a Willis weekend continues as well. Tomorrow night, I'll be back with Tom Powell. He'll be joining us back again here on Coast to Coast AM. I don't know that he's been on for a while. He's going to be talking about how the different paranormal creatures and different things out there relate, as well as James Bartley is going to be on after that, talking about the reptilians and the Mylabs and the aliens and all sorts of really cool stuff like that. That's tomorrow here on Coast to Coast AM.
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0: It's Coast to Coast AM that you're listening to. I'm Connie Willis. This is Open Lines. We got a lot of people on the phone. I don't want to forget all the other things that have also happened 25 years ago. 40 innocent passengers and crew members killed aboard Flight 93. There's a whole story right there that was absolutely incredible as well. Miraculous, too. Their decision to fight back prevented that plane from reaching its intended target. And then also, of course, at the Pentagon, 184 innocent lives were lost. So the grief of 9/11 reached New York, Virginia, Pennsylvania, and families all around the world. And here we are talking about it still. And I appreciate all of you that are calling in. We got a lot of people that text me and message me and email me throughout all of this, and they're all enjoying the call-ins, all of you that have called in so far. They're enjoying you just as much as they enjoyed Stanley. So let's see what we got else on the line here. We're going to go west of the Rockies, talk to Jesus out of Maui. Hello, Jesus. How are you?
1: This is Aesius calling from Maui. I was born in New York and grew up there, and I remember 9/11. I was working for my family, and nobody wanted to buy car parts because, you know, who wants to buy car parts on such a tragedy? So we hooked up a little TV, and we watched that all day. But the weird thing is...
0: Wait a minute. Jesus, did you say car parts?
1: Yeah, car parts.
0: You are such a New Yorker. I love it. That's great.
1: I'm sorry.
0: Okay. I'm sorry. No, I love it. No, that was good. I just thought Maui might take it out of you a little bit, but I guess not.
1: No, I was born.
0: It's okay.
1: I lived most of my life. But anyway, I seen live, and I thought I seen it live, and then I seen it two or three times after that. The live reporter from Ground Zero looked over, told people, hey, and a second plane just hit the other tower. And then all of a sudden, in his background over his shoulder, you see the plane at the tower. How could he say that the plane hit the tower when after he said it, the plane hit the tower? And this really happened. So it was either a glitch in some type of broadcasting, or what do you call it, when you produce it, or maybe something strange there.
0: So you're saying, so say that again. You're saying, okay,
1: he
0: what
1: said
0: you
1: heard. A second plane just hit the other tower, and behind him, the second plane hit the tower after he said it. And I've seen this two or three times. I'm not sure if I've seen it live or not.
0: Oh, so I know what you're talking about.
1: Production problem or
0: that other thing.
1: Conspiracy.
0: Well, there's also another name for it that even maybe you could have been a part of. And it's very paranormal. And somebody will come up with the word at one point for me where it's almost deja vu, but it's not deja vu. It's something else.
1: You thought it was going to happen and it happened?
0: No, I think somebody call in with
1: call screener. Even your call screener said he's seen this clip.
0: Yeah. Oh.
1: Yeah.
0: Well, there's something.
1: I'm thinking it was either a production glitch or something stranger than that.
0: Right.
1: Sorry, I didn't mean to cut you off. I'll be quiet.
0: No. That's okay. Hey, you know, you're a New Yorker, man. It's just part of what you do. And that's what I love about New Yorkers. They just tell it, give it straight. I love it. No. There's something else where it's kind of like, it's not a premonition. It's where things change along the way in time where, let's say an old commercial from a long time ago. We all knew it was sung one way, but then, we hear it again and it had sung another way, and they swear that it was always like that. So there's a name for that. Hopefully someone will call in. Thanks for calling in though. Enjoy Maui out there. And, thanks for calling in. I love that. Kapots. I'm like, wait a minute. Kapots. New Yorker coming out of the Maui guy. That's right. Okay. That was great. I really like that. If you remember what that is, it's in the paranormal world. And there's everybody's pretty much got the same recollection of the same things that changed. It could have even been some of the cereal boxes we remember growing up with. We all could swear it looked just like this and did this, but then we look back and it's not that at all. Remember that kind of thing? So I don't know. Somebody's going to come up with the word. I know because I think I actually tried to do a show on it, but I couldn't find enough examples. to do it. So it's just a handful of them, but it's got a name. So let's see what somebody brings in for me. Let's go east of the Rockies. Talk to Sue out of North Carolina. Hello, Sue. Welcome to Coast to Coast AM.
2: Hello. That was a very interesting guest.
0: Wasn't he? Stanley. Yeah, amazing.
2: Oh, yeah. And I do agree. I've always thought that 9/11 should be a holiday. It should be, you know, in other words, a memorial day because of what everybody went through and how many lives were lost. So I thought it was a holiday. I was calling places around here and said, are you going to be open on Friday, you know, because I really believe it should be dedicated and, you know, we should honor all those lives lost. And, I really think it should be recognized, you know.
0: Yeah, recognized.
2: Like Memorial
0: absolutely.
2: Day, yeah.
0: Yeah, because all day long on TV, right, we're watching them call the names and ring the bell and following what's going on throughout the day. So I absolutely agree with you. I don't know if you hung up, but okay, there you are. Okay. I'm with you 100%. Do you remember where you were when it happened?
2: Yes. I was watching television just for a few minutes, and then I had to call my automobile insurance company because I had to talk something over with them. And the lady, the secretary that was at the office, she said, do you have your TV on? I said, yes. She said, are you looking at what's going on? I said, what's going on? So then I went over to the TV, and oh, my God, there it was. And I couldn't believe what I was looking at, you know.
0: Yeah.
2: I'm still having trouble actually, you know, believing that it happened. It was so horrific.
0: And hard to believe it's been 25 years.
2: Yeah. Yeah, it sure has. It's time flies, doesn't it?
0: It does, but I am glad we are remembering it. And thank you for calling in. I appreciate that, telling us. Oh. I think she was going to say, I love you, Connie, and we cut it off. Just kidding. All right. Open lines are continuing here. Thanks, everybody, for calling in. I appreciate that. We've got so many calls over here. I know a lot of you have been hanging in there waiting. Let's let's go to wildcard line number 5. Talk to Scott in California. Hey there, Scott. Welcome to Coast AM.
3: Hello, Connie. Nice to talk to you again. And I really appreciate you bringing on Stanley and making the time to reach out to him tonight. I've heard him many times on YouTube. He's just a wonderful guy.
0: But
3: the thing is that really 9/11 also, as terrible as it was, but we really need to ask ourselves the questions why 9/11 really happened. And, you know, a lot of it is to do when we invaded the Gulf War, the war in Iraq and Palestine, the Middle East confrontations. Even the interview with Leslie Stahl had in 60 Minutes with Madeleine Albright in 1996, she made a comment on live television that she said that 500,000 dead Iraqi children, the price was worth it. You know, that recruited these terrorists to do this horrible act. But the thing that really concerns me is that we're at war right now in Iran, and we're not. Washington is not learning its lessons. And, you know, I don't want another 9/11, but, you know, they're going to retaliate. And, you know, that's my biggest fear because, you know, there were 3,000 victims in 9/11 that this should never have happened. But handling its world affairs, you know, there's a point where, you know, we have to stop invading countries and we have to protect our citizens, you know. And that's really my point because 9/11 was a horrible thing. You know, I remember it. I lived in New York for 1 month during this event and I don't want to see it again. In fact,
0: so you were,
3: there's still people
0: you were there?
3: Dying over it. Yeah, I'm still
0: yeah,
3: there.
0: That's true. That's true. So you're still there, like in New York for a month? I mean, for a month, why were you there then? Were you there for the month of that?
3: I was there for a job interview and I was there when it happened. But, you know, I'm glad it wasn't in the bombing zone or 9/11 because there are people still dying today from all the asbestos, the cement, the plastic, the fibers. I mean,
0: yes.
3: I've heard there's about 6,000 have already died. Maybe it's 9,000, 6,000, 9,000 on top of the 3,000. So, you know, when you look at the Gulf War, when we invaded the Gulf War in 1991, we lost about 195 soldiers. But was the price worth it? And if you can actually look on, you can question this on ChatGPT, and ChatGPT will just tell you that the price was not worth it to invade Iraq in 1991, because it wasn't for the Gulf War, we, more likely 9/11 would never have happened. And
0: so,
3: you know,
0: so we're getting now consultation from AI. Wow. That's, you know, I think it all depends on who asks the question too, by the way. Hey, listen, I want to say thanks for calling. We just have other people calling in and I want them to, talk about, I want to know where you were. I want to know what you think about making a federal holiday. I don't want it to get political. I don't want it to get into that. That's other shows. That's other times. That's right now it's remembering those and I think that's important for us to do tonight. Okay. But I appreciate your phone calls I tell you what, you guys all got some incredible insight and I appreciate that you're calling in. Let's go. Holy cow. We got to go to wild card line number one. Talk to Bill. He's trucking in Oregon. What is it? What is it, Bill?
4: I say Oregon.
0: Okay. Always say like goodbye, like or gone, bye, I'm gone, bye. Okay. I got to remember that. Okay.
4: Well, plus I live in Washington, so I got to be a little bit careful. You know what I'm saying? I'm surrounded by Oregoners or Oregoners. Hey, hey, Connie, I just wanted to say that, you know, 9/11, I spent 25 years in the Army and I retired in 2010. So if you just do the simple math, 9/11 has kind of been the focal point of my life. All right. So I just want to say something briefly about 9/11. I was at Fort Huachuca, Arizona. I was running a 2-mile physical training test. It's the last one I ever did under 11 minutes. All right. I mean, I was really feeling very proud of myself that day. And then all of a sudden I saw that plane fly into the tower and I was like, I forgot all about my moment of great pride on the track. Okay. And then, Dick Cheney, a president, I call him President Cheney posthumously because in many ways that people don't know, he was president, Connie. But you know, you could chalk that up to my opinion, but he was at Fort Huachuca.
0: Well, like Bush was calling him, he was calling him down in the room, right? He was talking to him on the phone.
4: Yeah.
0: Yeah.
4: Yeah, Dick Cheney had a lot of experience, okay? And but I also wanted to say something about Crystal Skulls, if I could.
0: Crystal Skulls? You can't say that for tomorrow night?
4: Well, it'll just be quick. It's because George had a guest on. It'll be quick.
0: Okay.
4: She was a minister or something, and she kept saying something that, for some reason, it was kind of clicking in my mind. She kept saying that there was nothing written about the Crystal Skulls until the 20th century. Okay, she said, I have to be honest about that. There's nothing predating the 20th century. And that made me think about the archaeological site Corral, Peru. In Corral, Peru... There's no evidence of war. I mean, and it goes beyond that, Connie. There's no evidence of any sort of police force or any sort of, so you can even speculate they did not even have crime, right? It was 3000 BC, about the time the Great Pyramid of Giza was being built. And Corral, Peru, there was another thing I wanted to say about it. It was, no crime, and it was a 3000 BC. There's a lot of synchronicities with 13. No written language. That's the most important point, and then I'll just leave it at that. They didn't have a written language. So, I mean, if they had crystal skulls, of course, there wouldn't be anything written about it.
0: Well, thank you very much for all that information, and I'm still cheering you on for the run that you did. So thanks for calling in. I appreciate that. And you can too. It is open lines. By the way, it was the Mandela effect that I was thinking of before, the Mandela effect, right? Look that up and see if that isn't a possibility, because I don't know. You know, there was so much footage going on. It was chaos like crazy. And when you're a live reporter out at that point. You know, at that point, we didn't all do the phone thing, right? Could you imagine if we had the tech and the devices, all the phones that we, you know, because everybody's a reporter now, right? Everybody, so much for my degree in broadcast journalism, right? Now everybody is a journalist and they tell everything that's happening. Could you imagine if that happened today, all the footage out there? So the past footage, it was, as it was happening back then, it was still very chaotic and all over the place. And people were trying to figure out what was going on. Just shocked the world for sure. So Mandela effect. That's what we were looking at. We got more phone calls to take. I'm a little concerned to take any right now because I think we're about to take a break. So I do want to say that I wanted to give you a story about something that I thought was really, really cool. There was a badly damaged pear tree. Maybe you know the story, maybe not, but there was a pear tree that was terribly damaged. They pulled it out. It was still alive from the ruins of the World Trade Center. And today, that survivor tree, as they call it, still stands. And that is reminding us that the wounded is not the same as defeated. I just love that story and all the other different things that come out of it. For the inspiration part of it. And I appreciate everyone calling in, not just on the lines, but texting and messaging. As you can hear, I still can't shut off some of these bells and whistles as much as I try to do that. Again, I want to thank Stanley Pramnath. That is Stanley, S-T-A-N-L-E-Y, because you guys are also asking me, how do we find him? How do we learn more? So Stanley, and then Pramnath. You can find him on Facebook, and you can find him on YouTube as well, telling the stories, the accounts that happened, and you'll get to see him. And nothing's changed. He's not embellishing. He continues the same story, and he's been talking about it for 25 years, and he will continue. I appreciate those of you that have called in. I appreciate you that are waiting right now. But we have more to come here on Open Lines. And, of course, the songs as well, too. I thank you for recognizing those, too. And talking about the show that you saw as well with all of the entertainers getting together to raise the money. That is, you know, I wish we could do more and more and more of that. And, you know, we'll see. Maybe we will. So the last segment is coming up. If you want to tell us where you were 25 years ago, or if you want to say, hey, you know what? I do think this should be recognized as a federal holiday. I'd like to know that. Thanks for calling in. Thanks for staying there with us. Put those flags up. Never forget. God bless America. You're listening to Connie Willis here on Coast to Coast AM.

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1: There you go. It's the Who on Coast to Coast AM. Behind Blue Eyes. That, of course, was sung at that in Madison Square Garden. That was a big defining moment when that song came up with the surviving members of the New York PD and also the fire department filling up the garden as that was happening. It was just an amazing concert, and just I hope you enjoyed the music tonight. I know you've enjoyed the phone calls and also the guest Stanley, and I think you even enjoyed Tommy D stepping in and talking and tell us all the cool stuff that's going on.
2: Sometimes. Hey, isn't the Mandela effect pretty cool?
1: That's it. Yeah. Now, you know what? Of course, when I say I didn't find much, you know, when I was trying to do a show for it, I couldn't find a whole bunch of stuff on it. And now everybody's writing me in. Oh, there's a whole bunch of stuff out there.
2: Connie, I got to tell you, I'm sorry.
1: I have not seen, you know, I guess I asked the wrong people. I'm asking you next time.
2: Do you know why they call it the Mandela effect?
1: Mandela was involved. So, okay.
2: Oh my gosh. You're killing me.
1: Give me why?
2: So there's a lot of people that for some reason think he died in jail in the 80s, but he really didn't die till 2013 after he was released.
1: Oh, so they nicknamed it the Mandela effect.

0: Oh, I don't know.
1: Isn't that crazy? Mandela effect. It's Jif.
0: Wait a minute. Tommy Danhiser. Isn't it Tommy Jiffy Danhiser?
1: Jif. You want to hear one more real quick?
0: Yes.
1: You remember the famous line? Come on, you know this movie. Luke, I am your father.
0: Okay, yeah.
1: He never said that.
0: What'd he say?
1: He said, no, I am your father.
0: Oh, yeah, everybody does say, crazy. Luke, I am your father. Yeah, exactly.
1: These things are a lot of fun. We ought to pursue this, maybe.
0: Okay, let's do it. I think so.
1: Cool.
0: That's cool. You know what? That's almost like trick or treat.
1: Trick.
0: It's a trick.
1: It's trick or treat, right?
0: All right, I was just trying to make it work with Halloween. That's all.
1: I don't remember which one it was.
0: Oh, it's trick or treat.
1: Let me tell people real quick about our YouTube channel. We'd like you to go there. It's interviews of recent and past shows. We're always adding special best of compilations, and it's totally free. 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And Connie, good show tonight.
0: Thank you. And thanks for helping out. I really appreciate it. Open lines continue here. More phone calls. 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

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Connie Willis here. Wow. We're going to take, you know, open lines continue. So we got some phone calls still to take. And thanks so much for you guys calling in. I know it's hard to get through. I know it's, you know, there's millions out there listening. Isn't that awesome though? Isn't that cool that when you do get in and that kind of thing? Now I have not gone to the ground zero. I haven't seen any of the new stuff that's been there. And I really look forward to doing that at one point. And I definitely want to see the blue beams, right? So that, I guess they can see that roughly 60 miles away and 4 miles into the sky. That's amazing. I definitely want to go there. And I appreciate seeing some of the things today, watching all the coverage that, you know, I'm just amazed, and I hear this from parents more than anybody. Parents and grandparents are the ones that say, look, my grandkids or my kids know nothing about what happened. So I was appreciative to watching one of the shows where they were talking about how they do their best job to get kids out there in schools to have field trips to bring them in to teach them what happened.

0: happened, and we can't forget. We just can't let that go. So thanks to those of you that are working on that and still keeping it alive, that we don't forget. Because they don't remember, right? They weren't here, so they don't have memory. But we can, you know, this is history that has happened while we're here. And what a historic thing. In fact, I'm going to tell you this. You know, I have some stories with 9/11. One of them, I was actually working with the show. It was a sports show. Gosh, I can't even think of it now. It was Oxygen Sports. It was on the Oxygen Network. During all that time, I was an anchor. And it didn't last that long, because as soon as it started, you know, 9/11 happened. But weeks before, I was flying in and out, months and weeks before, I was flying in and out of New York City. And at one point, I was there with a boyfriend and his family. We were there to see his brother do a Broadway show. He was in the Full Monty. And so it was all exciting and everything. And we did go to the towers, and we went up all the way to the top and looked out. And if any of you have ever done that, you know that you can get a picture taken before you go. In fact, I think they just take it and then they charge you. They decide to charge you or not. But I remember that nobody went to go get the picture, you know. And I was like, oh, let me go get that picture of all of us. And it's, you know, I think it was like an 8x10. And I know I still have it somewhere. And I remember pulling it out. This was just a few weeks before. I remember pulling that picture out of all of us. And something said to me, this is history. And I was like, what? And again, it was, this is history. I didn't know what it meant. But isn't that something? Pretty interesting stuff. I've got about four or five other stories very similar to that with the event. But that's all I'm going to say for now. Let's go and see what you guys want to talk about. Let's go west of the Rockies, talk to Regina out of Scottsdale, Arizona. Hi, Regina. Welcome to Coast to Coast AM.
1: Hi, Connie. You are a sweet soul. And what you just said, I experienced something similar. So the hair stood up when you said
0: that. Wow, yes.
1: In the 80s, I was there visiting a friend, and we went over from New Jersey because her company was located in the towers. I had been there years before, but not in, you know, I'd been to the top, of course, like you did. But when we were coming out, we went down, you know, like the escalator that they show in the film. We went down those little escalators. Well, to me, the small escalators. And I grabbed my friend. I stopped. I said, what I heard in my mind was, this isn't going to be here.
0: I didn't see
1: fire. I didn't see planes. I didn't see any of that. I saw rubble. And it was powerful feeling, and I grabbed her, and I came to a dead stop. And then I laughed, and I said, well, of course, in 1,000 years, they'll find ruins, but it seems like it's going to be sooner.
0: Isn't that something, how we hear it, and then we blow it off, right?
1: Yeah, but it was, I mean, I laughed, like, but I stopped dead in my tracks because it was so powerful. But the second part of this is, I have a totally different perspective than most people. Are, you know, they were there to rescue people, or they were there at the scene in New York. I was at the Toronto International Film Festival.
0: Oh.
1: And, yeah, and I was in a yoga class, and I came out, and I thought, gee, Canadians watch TV a lot. They were just glued to this screen, you know, and I'm like, can we not do the downward dog, please? And it just, and then I found out. And I'm a recovering Catholic, so I just told my friends, I have to get out of here. And I went, like, just a few yards with the Catholic church. It was locked. So I go across the street. It's in Greek Town, if you know Toronto. And the truth is, a lot of people were frightened because the CN building's there, right? You know, the CN building's the largest building in North America. So we're thinking they're going to hit the CN building next.
0: Right.
1: And Greektown, yeah, Greektown's not that far from it. So I go into the Greek Orthodox Church and I sit down, I'm praying. And this little lady dressed in black drags me back to the priest. And they're thinking I'm Orthodox. I'm not. and I, you know, he can see I'm upset and I'm crying and I'm trying to pray. And then he kind of chuckles and he goes, you know, this happens to people every day in every country, all over the world, all the time. It's just the first time it's happened to you Americans. Mm. And, you know, he was right. He's absolutely, absolutely right.
0: Yeah, it but happened on our soil. Yeah.
1: Not the words I needed
0: That's
1: to
0: right.
1: hear right then. It just was very
0: You didn't want that.
1: So I go back to my friend's place, and they had dragged the TV out of the closet just for me because they don't believe in TV. But I swear that the Canadian television, they showed those people when they jumped. Those were tight shots. They were much closer. And I didn't figure that out till I came back to the States and I saw the scenes replayed. You know, they were just more objective and they were right up. And I've never heard anybody else talk about that. I don't think I hallucinated that, but they were just, they were much tighter shots, much closer of those people leaping, and that was really, really distressing.
0: You know what? I do remember that. I remember seeing, and I was here. I wasn't in Canada or anything, but I remember seeing very close-up shots of that, too, at the very beginning. And then they stopped, and it was all pulled back further. Okay, I saw that here. So I recognize that, too. That is interesting, though, that you picked up on that, too, because no one else had ever said it to me either.
1: Yeah, so it was, that was very distressing. But then I will say that there were people there from all over the world, not just Hollywood, but I mean all over the world. And I happened to be with this, it was called Monsoon Wedding. And don't ask me how this happened, but I just fell into that group and they're in all their Indian regalia. And they just said, you can't cry. And they would hug me and swing me around. And everybody from all the nations and internationally were really supportive and really nice and really trying to get out of there. You know? Yeah, everybody wanted the first plane out, and I got the second international flight out of Canada. But it was very different being in a different country and a totally different perspective.
0: That's right.
1: It felt a little more brutal because I didn't have my peeps around. You know, you didn't. I wasn't at home. I didn't have family. It was a very, very different experience.
0: Wow. Well, thank you for sharing that with us. And also your like the little psychic ability kind of thing, too. I appreciate you calling in. There was another situation and that I had had. I was actually walking from my hotel to, I don't know, somewhere around, it was around the area, oh my goodness, what's that really cool little area? It's wherever Oxygen Network is, or was at least, and it's a really cool, neat little area, and I can't think of the name right now, and of course I will as soon as this is done. But I'm walking around, and at the time, I think it's still during the auditions and stuff. So I'm all dressed up in dress shoes and stuff. It's really hard if you've never been to New York City to walk in heels. Okay. So back in the day that, thank goodness, we're doing this stuff where it's investigations up in the mountains and things like that where I can wear hiking shoes. But, as I'm walking through the streets of New York City, at one point, and you know how it goes, there's a ton of you and you're just walking up to the next light and the next block and the next light and the next block. And we stopped at one of the blocks and something had me look up. I looked up and I had to do a double take. In fact, I think I did a triple take and maybe even four because I kept shaking my head going, no, that's not what I see. And I looked up, like I said, it's like three or four times. I couldn't believe what I was seeing. I was literally shaking my head saying, no, no, no way. I saw a huge plane in the air, very low, very low. And I said to myself, that just can't be. No, no, no. You know, I look up again. There it is. I'm like, no way, no way, because that would hit a building. No way that would hit a building. And then I shook it off. At one point, it was just gone. And I thought, what was that? Okay, so that was weeks before it happened, in between probably weeks and months. And I was also in a taxi. I'll just finish these little stories off that had happened. I was also in a taxi, and I was leaving New York City. This was all right before it happened, all with Oxygen Network. And the taxi guy was being very frantic with me as I'm sitting in the back. And he had a really strong accent. I couldn't hear everything he said. Then at one point, he literally stopped at the light, and he turned around and he looked at me and he said, you see those things? You see those things? He was pointing to planes in the air because we were at the airport. And he said, those could be missiles. Didn't think anything of it at the time. But later on, I turned my receipt in to the FBI. Never heard anything. But I thought that was important to do. Thanks so much for being here, for looking back at where you were and where other people were 25 years ago. Put those flags up. Unite us. It just takes you to do that. We don't have to be split. Thanks for being here. And Stanley, thanks so much as well. Pramnath, find him and tell him thanks on Facebook. That's where you're going to find him. And you can check out how to spell his name at our website. Thank all of you. Enjoyed it. Thanks, Tommy D, as well, for being a part of it, too. I really appreciate it. I want to thank the entire team, and that's Julie Talbot, Bill May, Tommy Danheiser, of course. Like we said, that's Tommy D, Tommy Jiffy Danheiser, Dan Galante, Mike Cosio, Adam Thompson, Lex Lonehood, Sean LeDesour, Alec Fernandez, Tim Banal, Gina Salvati, Donna Walker, Sue Tricus, Rich Barra, Lisa Garr, Ryan Recker, Richard Sirrett, George Knapp, and, of course, George Norrie. Thanks for letting me be here, George Norrie. That's the Coast to Coast AM family and the team. And you guys, we can't do it without you all. So the Willis Weekend continues. I'll be here tomorrow night with Tom Powell and James Bartley. Until then, sleep tight. Talk to you then. Bye for now. Connie Willis on Coast to Coast AM. Never forget. God bless America.

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5: Breaking news this hour at Town Hall. I'm Bob Agnew in Washington. A new front line in the Middle East after Saudi Arabia says it was forced to shut down a major pipeline after it was attacked by Houthi drones.
6: The Houthis made their biggest territorial gains in years along the Bab el-Mandab Strait, one of the world's key shipping lanes. This represents the ongoing threat to global energy security and international commerce posed by regional instability. Saudi Arabia said it had shut down the east-west pipeline after it was attacked the day before. The Saudi Ministry of Energy called the shutdown, quote, a precautionary measure. Under President Trump's foreign policy, rogue regimes and foreign militants faced clear, uncompromising deterrence, ensuring American energy interests and key global shipping lanes were forcefully protected. Bernie Bennett reporting.
5: Senator Tom Cotton says he expects Iran to continue all efforts to undermine the United States.
7: So, you know, they call us the great Satan. Israel is only the little Satan. So if they have a choice, they're going to try to take on the great Satan first. And that's what they've been doing now.
5: And Senator Cotton spoke to the Salem Radio Network this week. Diesel prices hitting record highs at a bad time for many U.S. farmers. People like this man in Forest City, Missouri.
8: We have to harvest. We have to run the machines. We have to use the diesel. So bottom line is it cuts into our bottom line. Things are already tight with input prices on the front end when we plant and everything is going way up. Chemical, fertilizer. But now you add the fuel in, it hurts during the harvest.
5: Inflation was up in August thanks to surging gas prices.
9: The consumer price index rose 3.4% last month compared with a year ago, the same as in July. But on a monthly basis, inflation accelerated as costs jumped 0.4% from July to August, up from an increase of just 0.1% the previous month. The Federal Reserve is considering whether to lift its short-term interest rate next week, with some officials saying the report could swing them either way.
5: That is Michael Harrington. More from townhall.com.
10: The midterms are almost here, and Republicans could be in deep trouble. Polls show Democrats leading in key races. Tonight, Rob Finnerty on Newsmax reveals the growing threat from the DSA and the radical left. With less than 60 days to go, Finnerty says it's time for the GOP to hit the panic button. The House may go, and control of the Senate is up for grabs. 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Americans are angry, and the progressive left wants total control of Congress. Tallarico, El Sayed, AOC, Bernie Sanders. Finnerty reveals President Trump's secret plan to fight back and what you can do to help him. Don't miss Finnerty tonight at 8 p.m. Eastern on Newsmax. 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
15: From the KTOX Route 66 Broadband Weather Center, I'm Ella Campbell. Here in Needles, we're at 86 degrees and clear this early morning, with a low right around 84. Look for a high near 105 today under sunny skies. Tomorrow brings more of the same, sunny with a high near 105 and a low around 82. 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

And welcome. It is the Ms. Rob Hansen radio program right here on the Tri-State's Undisputed Talk. There, that'd be KTOX 1340 AM and 92.9 FM right here in beautiful downtown Needles, California, the massive metropolis of the Tri-State area. Oh, man. All right. All joking aside, I am furious. I am absolutely 100% furious. I've been doing this research now for a few weeks, and it's finally started to come together. And here's what it is. 475,000 children entered this country alone under the Biden administration. 300,000 of them are gone. Not just late for court, gone. And the people who took them in, well, many of them had no background check, no fingerprints, no proof of who the hell they said they were. And of the kids recovered, those kids reported being raped 600 to 700 times by the people the government handed to them. I want you to call in today. I want you to call me at 855-586-9134. I want to hear from you. Because this has me absolutely up in arms. Here's how it worked, and it's uglier than you think. Kid crosses the border alone. Border Patrol picks him up. They go to the Office of Refugee Resettlement. Instead of holding them until a real family member is verified, the system releases them to a sponsor, an uncle, a cousin, a brother. And the vetting was a joke. DHS audit found 81,000 addresses used over and over to collect children. 76,000 cases were safety checks were skipped entirely. 97,000 cases with no background check at all. And then there's the super sponsors. Adults who took in three or more unrelated kids, 15,500 of those cases. 15,500 people collecting multiple unrelated children through a system that asked almost nothing of them. Starting to see a pattern here, aren't we? One indictment tells you everything. A man smuggled a 14-year-old girl across the border, lied on the paperwork claiming to be her brother, got custody of her, and then sexually assaulted her. That's what the system enabled. Multiply that by hundreds of thousands of times. Let's take a look at the numbers. 475,000 children entered. 300,000 unaccounted for to this day. 146,000 found so far by this administration, by DHS, by ICE together. 81,000 repeated sponsor addresses. 76,000 skipped safety checks. 97,000 missing background checks. 15,500 super sponsor cases. Just gets uglier the more you think about it. I don't mean to be redundant when I'm slamming these numbers out, but these are numbers you need. Because we need to hold our federal government accountable. And by God, we need to hold the people who allowed this to happen accountable as well. A multi-agency operation in Florida recovered 163 missing children in 5 days.
half of them were unaccompanied alien children. Did you even know that there's a World Cup crackdown? Well, that one rescued 30 juveniles in a single sweep. 30 kids pulled out of trafficking rings while the world watched soccer. This isn't a theory, folks. This is a body count in progress. Now, you'll hear the other side. They'll say the 300,000 figure is misleading. That's really about court notices, not missing kids. Well, most of these children are with family, and the government is just rounding them up for deportation. Here's what the argument gets wrong. The DHS Inspector General report published under Biden, not Trump, found ICE could not serve notices to 291,000 children. Let me say that again. Under the Biden administration, not the Trump administration, ICE could not serve court notices to 291,000 children. Another 32,000 got notices, however, never bothered to show up. The Inspector General warned that children who cannot be monitored are at higher risk of trafficking. And that warning was in the report. Guess what? It was ignored. The fraud isn't disputed. The super case, the super sponsor cases are real. The skipped background checks are real. The indictments are real. The children reporting abuse are real. You can argue about the exact count. You cannot argue that a system that released nearly 500,000 children to sponsors without proper vetting, that skipped safety checks on 76,000 of them and handed children to people who sponsored 3, 4, 5 unrelated kids. You cannot argue that the system was protecting anyone. It was processing them, feeding them into a grinder. And processing is not protecting. Now, let's follow the money, because that's where the truth lives. Cartels got paid. Smuggling a child costs a family $10,000, $20,000, $30,000. The cartels delivered the children to the border. The child got processed, and the sponsor, often the same network, collected them on the other side. The child became inventory, labor, or worse. The sponsors got free labor, unvetted adults collecting unrelated children, put them to work in restaurants, construction, agriculture, and the sex trade. The system didn't just fail to stop it. The system made it possible. And the politicians who built the pipeline, oh, they got to claim compassion. We're reuniting families. We're following the law. While the law was a cover for trafficking, and the children are paying the price. Secretary Mullen said it plainly. This was preventable, 100% preventable, and no one can argue otherwise. I agree. So what's happening now? What are we doing now? Since January 2025, Homeland Security investigations have conducted over 71,000 field engagements. They've arrested over 500 criminal sponsors. They've dismantled more than 2,400 smuggling operations. They've reached
45 million people with their awareness campaigns. In the last 2 months alone, they've located roughly 3,800 more unaccounted children. However, 300,000 remain. 300,000 kids. That's over a quarter of a million kids that were handed to strangers by the government that was supposed to protect them and have not been found. Now, here's what I want you to sit with before I start going to the phones. This isn't about politics. This is about children. Children who cross the border alone, terrified, trusting adults in charge would keep them safe, and the adults in charge, the ones with the badges and the budgets and the authority, chose not to. They chose speed over safety. They chose volume over verification. They chose to process children like inventory instead of protecting them like the valuable human beings that children are. And the people who did this, well, they're still walking free. The sponsors who collect multiple unrelated kids are still out there. The networks that ran the pipeline are still operating, and the children are still missing. If you are a parent, imagine your child. Imagine handing your child to a stranger because a government official told you it was safe. Imagine finding out later that that stranger had no background check, no verified identity, no connection to your family, and that child was one of 300,000 who disappeared into a system without a trace. That's precisely what happened here. Not a statistic. To children, real children with names and faces and families who are still waiting. Here's where I stand. I don't care who it offends. Pedophiles and child traffickers don't deserve a second chance. They deserve a cell. They deserve a rotten prison where they can never touch a child again. No parole, no early release, no mercy. They never showed. Preferably under the prison. The question is not whether this was a failure. The failure was documented, audited, and admitted. The question is, what do we do now? Simply enough, we find the children. We prosecute the sponsors. We disable the networks or dismantle the networks and make sure that no government, no administration, no party, no bureaucracy ever treats the most vulnerable children in this country as a processing problem instead of a sacred trust. Because if we don't, the next 300,000 are already on their way. This is the Miss Rob Hansen radio program right here on the Tri-State's Undisputed Talk. That'd be KTOX 1340 AM. Number to call in, and I'll be starting to take calls right after the break, is 855-586-9134. We'll be right back.

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13: That's right. 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
12: 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And what breed would you say Nico is?
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12: Tremendous cat.
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13: Indeed.
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12: I know. 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
13: Fantastic indeed. 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

0: And welcome back. Yeah, I'm still amped up. So let's go to the phones. See what you have to say about all this nonsense. KTOX, you are on the air. Thanks for waiting.
1: Yeah, thank you. I'm a specialist in nonsense.
0: Okay.
1: Now, when I first heard you talking about this, I came in a little bit late, probably about 16 minutes after the hour. And when you were talking, I thought that you were talking about the Epstein files, the people on the Epstein files that the Trump administration is trying to cover up right now.
0: Okay. Why do you think that?
1: Well, I mean, it sounds the same thing. The government doesn't want to do anything about going after people with serious allegations about forcing oral sex on a 13-year-old American girl. While there's all this,
0: who did that?
1: Allegedly, Donald Trump did.
0: Okay, and you have proof of that?
1: I'm flabbergasted that you're not aware of all of the allegations.
0: Because the allegations have been proven false time after time, Chuck.
1: No, they haven't. That's why there's such a big discussion
0: about not releasing. Thanks for the call. KTOX, you are on the air.
2: It's Kenny here.
0: Hey, Kenny. How you doing? You want to breathe some sanity
2: into this nonsense? Well, it's an agenda.
0: Okay. What agenda?
2: Well, obviously, there's an agenda being played out here, and it's an agenda brought up by the Democrats.
0: Okay. And what is that precise agenda?
2: From day one of the Democrat administration run by President Joe Biden, his agenda was clear: to destroy the United States was the purpose of the Democrat agenda.
0: Okay.
2: Everything he did, every accomplishment by the Democrats led in that direction. That's now that we know for sure what the object of this miscarriage of, well, not even a miscarriage of justice, lack of justice, because it would, how many thousands of people would it take to run down all these children? And, you know, it's, I'm answering a question with another question, but
0: right.
2: when you look at the resources that are required to go through and do all this,
0: You're looking at a million plus man law enforcement agency that is tasked solely to finding these missing kids.
2: Right. And all the equipment that goes along with it, and the buildings and the housing and all the rest of it that goes along with the effort.
0: Right.
2: And so it's not really a solvable problem by this administration, because it would go against what the administration's aims are, which is to reduce the size of government.
0: Yeah, but we've got kids. We've got kids' lives on the line. And let me give you one of my hypotheses. At least 100,000 of those kids are in shallow graves all over the United States. At the very least, 100,000 of those kids are in shallow graves all over the United States. That's my gut feeling.
2: Well, there's nothing to disprove it. There's nothing to prove it correct or incorrect.
0: That's correct. That's why it's an opinion. But that's my gut feeling on this.
2: So where do we scrape together the resources to track all this down?
0: We've got to. We just really have to. I mean, come on. Did you have kids?
2: No.
0: I've got kids. I've got grandkids. I couldn't even begin to imagine some of the horrors that these kids went through. Now, kids are innocent, as far as I'm concerned. Especially young children. Now, a lot of them were gathered up and herded across the border to cause precisely this issue by the cartels. Now, minimal safety checks would have stopped this. Minimal safety checks would have stopped this. Somehow, and once again, this is supposition on my part. Don't take it as fact. I think that there were a number of DHS agents who were doing this processing that were in on the scam.
2: I agree.
0: And I'm not talking just low-level workers. I'm talking high-end workers that were in on the scam, that were either told or paid off to look the other way when people came to collect kids.
2: Hence the agenda.
0: You know, Chuckles here. Chuckles, yeah, Chuckles here a little while ago tried to paint President Trump as a pedophile. Tried, failed, but tried. If Trump was truly a pedophile and was protecting the pedophiles, why would he not shut down the investigations that have been going on so far? Pathetic as they are right now. Why would they not be trying to bury these numbers instead of publishing them? Oh, by the way, they did publish them. I have extensive bibliography with all the source material. And
2: well,
0: I will be happy.
2: Starting point.
0: I will be happy to email it to anybody who doubts it.
2: Perhaps the names should be more prominent in our discussions and in our news broadcasts and such.
0: I agree. But the liberal main slime media doesn't want to talk about it, because they would end up then having to prosecute their own.
2: Well, exactly. The agenda would be brought to light.
0: Drop the agenda. Because that's too vague of a term.
2: Well, I can tell you where it leads.
0: We're going to call this a sex trade conspiracy.
2: Well, I can tell you where it leads. I have an example if you'd like to hear it.
0: Sure, go right ahead.
2: There's a crew working to install electric car chargers at the Pilot gas station at the corner of SR 95 and Interstate 40.
0: Mm-hmm.
2: I heard the crew foreman the other day giving a lecture to the crew, which existed of between 6 and 8 people.
0: Right.
2: It was all in Mexican. It wasn't even Spanish. It was Mexican lingo.
0: Oh, come on. It's Spanish.
2: No, it's not.
0: Oh,
2: Castigan, Mr. Castigan, gave an example of an operation he had to try and teach all of the employees Spanish at a business he was operating. Mm-hmm. And the person he chose to teach them said that it's not possible because what they are speaking is not Spanish. They understand each other, but they're not speaking Spanish.
0: All right. Well, I'm not going to argue that point. But, you know, here's the bottom line. 475,000 children entered. 300,000 are unaccounted. 146,000 have been found. There have been between 600 and 700 rapes reported. And this is 100% preventable. That is the bottom line.
2: So do we get government to cough up the appropriations it would take to track all this down?
0: What do you think? What do you think? Are you just going to write off 300,000 unaccounted kids?
2: That's what we do after every war, and this is war.
0: No, I think we're better than that. I honestly think we're better than that.
2: I think that with the high number of Democrat voters in this country, or alleged Democrat voters in this country, we're not better than that. Yeah. It's all we can do just to keep our heads above their stupid mess.
0: Yeah, I hear you. All righty. Thanks for the call. Do appreciate it.
2: Thank you.
0: Mm-hmm. Bye-bye.
2: Bye-bye.
0: 855-586-9134 is the number if you want to join in the conversation. It is the Miss Rob Hansen Radio Program. 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KTOX Needles.

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And welcome back. 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Even if you have nonsense theories to proclaim, I want to hear from you. Because this is a conversation that has to happen, especially if you're a parent. Because honestly, I am a parent and I cannot, for the life of me, understand how this nation, anybody in this nation, Democrat, Republican, Independent, can sleep at night knowing that there are 300,000 kids missing.

0: Seriously, how can we sleep at night knowing that this kind of thing happened under our watch? We knew that the open border policy of the Biden administration was a complete and total disaster for the nation. We had already had an inkling that the kids that were being brought across the border were being abused. Essentially sold into slavery. And yet, the lamestream media, the leftists of this country, still want to bury their head in the sand and go, oh, that's all a conspiracy theory. Let's go to the phones. KTOX, you're on the air.
1: Hey, JC's here in Topak.
0: Hey, how you doing?
1: I got a theory for you. It's not so far out.
0: All right.
1: What if we really were a Christian nation? We just all have lost our way, and a Christian nation is no longer what we used to think it was in the first century.
0: Okay. Go ahead and expand on that.
1: People go to church to be taught the faith of Yeshua, or you want to call him Jesus. And what they're being taught today is not the same thing being taught to the early church in the first century, of which they were preaching so powerfully that Satan was given permission to persecute them.
0: Okay.
1: As he always has been, but guess what's not happening now? Satan don't care what's being preached in the Christian church, because it's all, you know what you get when, you know, what the half-truth is? What do you get when you add one lie to the truth?
0: I'm sorry, what?
1: See if you can think about what it means to add one lie to the truth. What do you get when you add one lie to the truth?
0: You get a falsehood.
1: You get a more complicated lie.
0: Mm-hmm.
1: Falsehood is right, but more complicated lie. It's complicated because in Christianity, we all watch this statue in front of us, many of us all day long. And what we're watching is an image of the beast. And we're watching our history played out according to Hollywood, what it means to be a Christian. But today's Christians are taught that they're no longer under the law, that they're saved by grace, by the way, which means they're not stoned to death by a witness of two or more, because that priesthood had that authority to do so. It's not no longer around to judge us. We got rid of that priesthood. We didn't. The Lord did.
0: Mm.
1: Today, you can sin at will and call it God's grace. Because pastors are teaching that you're no longer under law. I can't find one pastor that can even name all 10 commandments. And if they can name all 10, they can't even define half of them. Like
0: obviously, you don't listen to Pastor Jim Jones here on Saturday on KTOX.
1: Oh, yeah, I know who he is. He's a pastor of the Christian church.
0: Yeah.
1: What day does he preach the Sabbath day is?
0: His Sabbath is on Sunday.
1: His Sabbath? Who cares about his Sabbath? The Lord's Sabbath is not Saturday or Sunday. It's the seventh day. There's no names of stars and moons.
0: Okay, I'm not going to argue. I'm not going to argue that. The recognized Sabbath of the Christian religion is Sunday. The recognized Sabbath of the Jewish faith is a Saturday.
1: There's no such thing as Christian or Jew no more. It's the faith of the Gentile, not Gentile Christian or Gentile Jew. There's no longer Jew or Gentile or Christian. It's the faith of Yeshua or not. You either are the church or you are not.
0: I understand. Okay.
1: It's as simple as that. And the Christian church is not the church anymore.
0: All right.
1: It never was, because Christianity wasn't even thought of until the 15th century, when the papacy changed the names from Yeshua to Jesus to Mark, Matthew, John. These aren't the names of the, you can't change names. Names do not translate into other names with more or less syllables. Spelled in our not even pronounced the same. If your name, if somebody called your name because you were about to step out in front of a bus off the curb, and they didn't call you by the name that you know, that your name is on your birth certificate, would you? You're probably get hit by the bus.
0: I tend to believe this, rightly or wrongly, that God, Jesus, or whatever you choose to call them.
1: By his name.
0: Hang on. Please let me finish.
1: Oh, go ahead. I apologize.
0: Knows my heart. Knows my heart. And when I pray, I use the names I'm familiar with. When I listen, when I'm in meditation, they don't tell me their names. They just give me peace or restlessness.
1: Who's that?
0: That would be my higher power, the Lord God, and or
1: what's the word of
0: my
1: God
0: Savior, Jesus Christ.
1: What does the Word of God say his name is? In the first century, what did they call him by?
0: You want to know the name of God?
1: No, I don't know the name of God because there's more than one God in this world.
0: You want to know the name of God? Inhale, and then exhale. That is the name of God, and you say the name of God every time you take a breath and you exhale. On your dying breath, you say the name of God.
1: Jim Jones doesn't do a thing for you, does he? The name of God, you know what the name of God is according to the scriptures? The God of this world's name is Satan, Lucifer, the God of this world.
0: No, he's not.
1: No, that's what the Word of God states. Not my word or Pet Jim Jones's word. Not one goddamn pastor.
0: Hey. Now, if you're going to talk to me, you're going to talk to me in a civil voice. And you're not going to cuss. And we can have disagreements. Go back to the phones. K2X, you're on the air.
2: I'd like to talk about the way that the Sabbath ended up being on Sunday rather than Saturday, if I may.
0: Go for it.
2: Emperor Constantine, in order to get the sun worshipers to go along with the Christian program, changed it from Saturday to Sunday to get the sun worshiper pagans to go along with the Christian program.
0: Okay.
2: That's how it got changed.
0: All right. But, you know, the topic is still 300,000 missing kids and what we're going to do about it.
2: Well, it takes resources.
0: Yeah, it's going to take resources. Are we going to demand that our politicians, that our elected so-called leadership actually cough up those funds?
2: Well,
0: and
2: are we willing to pay for it?
0: We
2: have to demand en masse, and we have to be willing to pay for it en masse. It's expensive.
0: You know, that's the first time I've rung that bell in quite a while, because that's exactly the right answer. We have to demand it en masse. Each and every single last one of us. And like I said earlier, I do not understand how every parent in the United States, every American citizen, whether they're right, left, or indeterminate, can sleep at night knowing that there are over 300,000 missing kids, regardless of immigration status.
2: You can erase all Democrats from that list.
0: Yeah, I'm afraid you're probably right. But, I can't. I can't, because I know Democrats who are very much upset about this as well.
2: Well, that's the only way we're going to get it done en masse, is to come together with the Democrats to do it.
0: I agree. I agree wholeheartedly. All right, man. Thanks for the call. Do appreciate it.
2: Thank you.
0: Mm-hmm. 855-586-9134. You know, and I was serious earlier when I said that I have a very extensive bibliography to go with my opening monologue. And if you want that, email me at theriverMC@gmail.com. That's theriverMC@gmail.com. And I'll send that right to you. I will send that bibliography to you, and you can do your own research. Like I said, this one has been in the works for months. Try to take one more quick call. KTUX, you're on the air. You got about a minute.
1: How many millions and billions of Christians are there in this nation?
0: I have millions or billions. Well, there aren't a billion people in this nation, so you can take that one point off.
1: How many of them are doing anything about these children?
0: Excuse me. I'm not doing anything, and I consider myself a Christian.
1: Right, you're on the radio doing nothing.
0: Great. Thank you. Have a nice day. 855-586-9134. You mean calling a public awareness to this problem is doing nothing? Are you out of your ever-loving mind? Somebody has to be the trumpeter. Somebody has to be the herald. Somebody has to make the general public aware that there is a problem. And you can sit there and tell me I'm not doing a darn thing because I'm just on the radio. Whatever, dude. It is the Miss Rob Hansen radio program. We're going to take a quick break. We'll come back after top of the hour. KTUX Niels.

0: Breaking news this hour at Town Hall. I'm Bob Agnew in Washington. President Trump has held talks in Dublin with the Irish President Catherine Connolly during a weekend visit centered on a major golf tournament at his course on the Atlantic coast. During a photo opportunity, he was asked about the war in Iran.
1: When will the war in Iran end, Mr. President?
2: I think very soon. I think it'll be probably right after the terms. They're trying to hold out as long as they can to complicate the election, but I think people are wise to it because Iran cannot have a nuclear weapon. It's very simple. This is a very simple thing.
0: And the president also planned to address both U.S. and Irish business interests in the country. The president set to attend the Irish Open. The GOP midterm convention wrapped up in Dallas this week.
3: President Trump closed the first Republican midterm convention in Dallas, leading thousands of supporters in a pledge to vote November 3rd with a blunt warning not to stay home. The president again promised a $5,000 dividend if Republican Congress and said a Democrat takeover would erase the tax cuts and hit Texas energy. Willie Nelson, Washington.
0: On Wall Street, it was a winning session after a struggling week. The Dow closed up 509 points on Friday to regain much of its lost ground. The Nasdaq was up by about 251 points. The S&P 500 gained 65. Surging gasoline prices led to rising inflation in the month of August, and higher diesel prices were a big part of that. A closer look at all those numbers and the reasons behind them from correspondent Michael Herring.
4: The Labor Department's Consumer Price Index rose 3.4% last month compared with a year ago. That's the same as in July. But on a monthly basis, inflation accelerated as costs jumped 0.4 from July to August. The Federal Reserve, which is tasked with keeping inflation in check, typically lifts borrowing costs to slow spending and limit price increases. This report could trigger a change in interest rates next week.
0: It's correspondent Michael Harrington. 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
12: From the KTOC's Route 66 Broadband Weather Center, I'm Jessica Ann. Good Saturday morning. It's clear and 86 degrees here in Needles right now, just about the overnight low. Sunny skies ahead today with a high near 105. And sunny again tomorrow. Highs near 105 with overnight lows in the low 80s. Up in Bullhead City, it's 89 and clear. And 89 in Laughlin as well. 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
15: 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It's hour number two of the Mr. Rob Hansen radio program. 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
15: Oh, yeah, that's okay. Welcome back. Oh, guess who stepped in studio?
17: Tundra.
15: Tundra did, absolutely.
17: And she mugged you.
15: First thing, right off the bat, man. She said, whoop, whoop, whoop, whoop. She didn't, you know, out and out, you know, do the...
17: motorcycle mark.
15: No.
17: She can't do it now.
15: Yeah. She didn't do that.
17: Just a...
15: Yeah, just the, yeah. Hello, I'm here. I'm going to annoy you until, you know, you give me what I want.
17: I'm here and I want my Nylabone.
15: Well, the thing is, I don't have my cane for her to knock around.
17: Otherwise, she would.
15: Otherwise, she would have knocked my cane around. Absolutely.
17: That's right.
15: Let's go to the phones real quick. KTOX, you are on the air. Good afternoon.
18: Hi, Rob. This is Kenny in Yucca.
15: Hi, Kenny in Yucca. How are you doing today?
18: Fine, thank you. Thank you for being there today.
15: Well, you know, I'm pleased to be here today. I really am. You know, okay, here's the deal. I ended up with COVID. How do you like that? And then, of course...
17: Excuses.
15: You know, I should have come in while you were here and I was still active and giving you a solid kiss on the lips and giving it to you, too. But, you know... Neither here nor there, but and then of course yesterday, I ended up spending the entire night in the emergency room with my daughter. So there was just, you know, there was that. But hi, Kenny.
18: I just wanted to comment on the license plate readers, if I may.
15: Okay, go ahead. And these aren't just license plate readers, by the way.
18: About 4 years ago, my sister was in my vehicle with me, and we turned off of the I-40 onto the SR-95 heading towards Lake Havasu City.
15: Mm-hmm.
18: And I went into a business and then came back out, and then I was on my way back towards 40 when a deputy pulled me over.
15: Uh-huh.
18: I pulled into the parking lot there at Wendy's, and he pulled in behind me. And he says, the reason I pulled you over is because you don't have car insurance.
15: Okay.
17: Whoa.
18: Now, what happened was the ATM had eaten my ATM card.
15: Right.
18: The ATM machine had eaten the ATM card. So they had to cancel it.
15: Oh, gotcha. Well,
18: yeah, so the insurance company was unable to get my fees for that month because the card was canceled.
15: Okay.
18: So I went a couple of days without insurance. But what I'm getting at is what do we owe each other as far as liability goes on the highways?
17: Now, Kenny, I got a question for you real quick before we get into that. Did you have your proof of insurance still?
18: Yes.
17: Because that's all that's required. If you read the law correctly, it says proof of insurance.
18: Yeah, I showed him that, and he took it back to his car with him, and then he gave it back to me and says, please go to DMV and get this all, or okay. MVD and get this all right. Squared away.
15: Yeah, see, what happens, and this was in Arizona, right? This happened all in Arizona, right?
18: Correct.
15: Okay, in Arizona, through the DMV computers, they are connected to insurance companies.
17: And your registration is canceled.
15: And insurance companies submit that data voluntarily to the state of Arizona, and that way they track that everybody who has a licensed vehicle in the state of Arizona has up-to-date insurance. So a cop can pull in behind you, run your plate, and know if you have active insurance or not.
17: Okay, now, real quick, Rob.
15: Mm.
17: They can know that before they even run it because they have the flock license. They bring up a car that's out of registration, and they red flag it right there.
15: Right. I know this. But, you know, this is how Arizona operates, all mm-hmm. right? And do I agree with it? Maybe, maybe not. However, you know, this is the state law,
17: mm-hmm.
15: okay? And, you know, these are laws that were passed through the legislature, signed into law by the governors, those goobers. And then, rightly or wrongly, that's the law. Now, you asked an important question, Kenny. What is the mandated liability? Well, that's also stated in the laws. Not the Constitution, just the laws, the state laws. That's also constituted. I don't have those numbers in front of me.
18: Yeah, but it's not something we ever get to have a discussion about. We never get any input into those things.
15: Of course not. You're not the insurance lobby collecting money.
17: Mm-hmm.
15: And passing it off to mm-hmm. you know, political campaigns like Henry's over here. How much did you get from insurance companies last year?
17: Oh, my gosh. I there's so much I couldn't even count it.
15: You were tired.
17: The money
15: so
17: was the cash is coming in so crazy. I mean, you know, it's not you don't have to account for it when it's cash.
15: But no, seriously, you're not a lobbyist. But guess what? You do have the right to know when something like this comes above on, and you have a right to communicate your pleasure or displeasure with your representatives, and you have a right to form a coalition and sue that government and say, hey, this ain't right, and this needs to be overturned.
18: That's after the fact that the law is passed.
15: Well, of course.
18: We never get to have discussions about it before they pass the laws.
15: Sure we do. There is public options at the start of everything.
17: There is, but you have to go all the way down to
15: Phoenix,
17: to the state house there, and you have to sit in through session after session after session
15: until it's brought up.
17: And if it isn't brought up, then the next day it rolls over. The next day it rolls over. So you're going way out of your way if you live in where you're at now. So, and that's what they expect. They don't expect anybody to contest it.
15: And that's why you need to stay in contact with your state legislators.
17: Right.
15: Have their email on speed dial.
17: And have them represent for you.
18: Mm-hmm. What about the three of us? What do we believe that we owe our fellow citizens out on the road?
15: What do you believe?
18: Well, I've got to get down the road no matter whether I have insurance or not.
17: Correct.
18: I've got to go buy food at the very least. and I have to buy fuel to keep the vehicle running. And then there's maintenance that needs to be done on the vehicle to keep it running. Mm-hmm. And it all involves going down the road in my vehicle.
17: And so what basically happened is the cops saw your point, too, and let you go with a warning.
18: Correct.
15: Anyway, that's good. That's good. That's good and effective law enforcement there.
17: It is, yeah.
15: Honestly. And I don't have a problem with that. However, I hate these flock cameras. Kenny, thanks for your call, man. Do appreciate it.
18: Thank you.
15: Mm-hmm. Bye-bye.
18: Bye-bye.
15: 855-586-9134. KTOX, you're on the air. Thanks for waiting.
19: Hey, is that me?
15: It would be you, yes.
19: Hey, I've been looking for a station or a platform to share my opinion, my observation, and after listening to a few of your pre-recorded programs, I think this might be the place for it.
15: I hope so.
19: It tends to be a bit controversial, even in like-minded groups. Sounds a little offensive when I first say it, but if you think about it, it's really not.
15: Okay.
19: And that would be that the Third Reich started as Neighborhood Watch.
15: Well, that's not offensive. That's
17: true.
15: Pretty much true.
17: Yeah.
15: That's pretty much true.
19: I thought I found that platform.
15: Yeah. So what do you think? What do you think about these flock cameras?
19: It's a difficult choice to make because you can see the good, but there's so much bad. There's so much that can go bad with it.
15: And it's proven to be bad. I mean, there's
19: just another layer.
15: Go ahead.
19: Privacy it's just another layer that's being taken away, and they're just taking thin layers. But if you add all those thin layers up, they've taken a lot from us as far as our privacy is concerned. And these flock cameras, they'll be able to get rid of a lot of law enforcement because they will be able to determine who's speeding.
15: Yeah.
19: Who's not stopping all the way? Who's not using their turn signals? All of that will be recorded from one flock to the next flock, and they'll be able to, send tickets in the mail to people that are speeding.
15: Well, they already do that. They already have. But here's the nice thing about it: Bullhead City actually passed an ordinance that
17: can't have those.
15: You can't have red light cameras.
17: I like that.
15: I like it too. And the citizenry in Bullhead City outnumbered the city council, and the city council actually kind of agreed on that one.
17: Yeah, there's not too much of a problem in Bullhead City for people running the red lights either.
15: Oh yes, there are.
17: Well, no,
15: oh Lord,
17: no, I'm talking about a major problem.
15: Oh, yes, there is.
17: Well, the way you drive, right?
15: it's not my driving. I've seen people just blast through, especially
19: red lights are optional over here.
15: Well, on Highway 95. Okay, it's not because it's Arizona 95. It's because people think the speed limit is 95.
17: Well, it's not.
19: Yeah.
17: It's
15: really, truly is not. But actually, a lot of the accidents along Highway 95 is because people run red lights, and that's a problem. Now, I have gotten a failure to stop, running a red light man, I'll tell you what, that cost me hundreds of dollars.
17: Yeah.
15: The court fees were $400.
17: Right.
15: Then I had to pay nearly that much for an 8-hour in class.
17: Right.
15: I had to sit there for 8 hours and learn about why I should stop for every red light.
17: Well, now, is that a cop that caught you, or is that a camera?
15: That was due to an accident.
17: Oh. Uh-oh.
15: Yeah. Yeah, believe me. Now, mind you, it was almost a no-fault accident, but I was in the wrong because I ran a red that I did not see because of the glare. Now, that's still no excuse. I ran the red light. I smacked into the nice lady. And I, okay, here we go. My car is totaled. Yours is fine. I now have to pay a lot of money.
17: Yeah. So where do you live, young lady, in Bullhead area?
19: I'm in Fort Mojave, yeah.
17: Gotcha, okay.
15: No, Fort Mojave's not a nice place, too. But, man, I'll tell you what, that, especially Aztec in 95, holy cow. I wish there was a
19: way. Well, I joined the list today and ran my first red light. I'm a new resident over here, and I've joined the ranks of the locals. I was following too closely in a left-hand turn lane and didn't realize that the light had changed before it got to the end of the line of cars, and I was the last car in line.
15: Oh, yeah, and you know what? They happen fast and without warning, and holy smokes. All right, well, you know what? Thank you so much.
17: Did you get a ticket for it?
15: No, she didn't get a ticket for it. No, otherwise, she'd be yelling at me.
19: I might get one in the mail, but I didn't get one.
15: No, you won't get one in the mail because there are no red light cameras there.
17: Yeah, you're good.
19: Oh, well, thank you. Then two good things from your program today. Thank you so much.
15: All right, well, look forward to your return call.
17: Yes, thank you for calling.
19: All right. Bye-bye.
15: 855-586-9134. Nice lively conversation.
17: Very nice. Yeah, like-minded.
15: She said
17: you guys seem like-minded. So I like that. And no, you're not going to get a ticket in the mail. That's the best part.
15: Yeah. Well, you know, they just don't do that.
17: Maricopa County, I think they still have it there in Phoenix area. They took them out for a while, and then they put them back.
15: Yeah, they did, because people complained about them and were beating them up, you know, taking BB guns and shooting the lenses.
17: Well, they used to have them on the freeways there, too. I don't know if they still do.
15: I have no idea.
17: Because I've seen them on the freeway, the speeding cameras right there in the Phoenix area.
15: Mm-hmm.
17: And all that loopy stuff there.
15: Oh, God.
17: That's crazy.
15: The Phoenix loopity loop. Yeah, absolutely. Anyway, we got to go to a break.
17: Let's do it.
15: But when we come back, more about plot cameras or you know, whatever.
17: Whatever you want.
15: 855-586-9134. You know, we might even talk about what's going on inside of Needles, California.
17: I know about that one.
15: Yeah, I should hope so. We'll be back. K2X Needles.

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0: And welcome back. 855-586-9134. Oh my goodness. Get Henry on camera here. Don't do that to the nice folks out there. My goodness gracious me.
1: Oh, I am on camera there, huh?
0: 855-586-9134. Yes, you are actually on camera. You know,
1: is my hair parted straight?
0: Yeah, well, you know, I don't know if it's parted straight or not. Let's see here now. Wrong. There we go. That's the, whoops. You know, sometimes the camera controls are a little funky. Anyway, 855-586-9134 is the number if you want to join it. So what do you think about the flock cameras? Your honest opinion.
1: I'm indifferent, really.
0: You're indifferent.
1: Yeah.
0: Okay.
1: It doesn't affect me one way or the other.
0: It should.
1: The red light cameras, though, I'm totally against.
0: Well, I'm against warrantless searches and seizures.
1: Yeah. Yeah.
0: And you know, if you're continually under surveillance, you personally are continually mm-hmm. under surveillance, and that's what these flock cameras do. They continually surveil everybody
1: right.
0: all the time, 24 hours a day, 7 days a week.
1: They're going to be very bored with me.
0: Doesn't matter.
1: Yeah.
0: Doesn't matter. What if you piss off one of the local cops?
1: Which day? I do that all the time.
0: Yeah, but the thing is, they have a particular vendetta against you. They can then plan their crime.
1: Mm-hmm.
0: They can plan where to harass you because they can look at that and see, oh, good old Henry. Every morning he goes to the park and walks his dogs.
1: Yeah.
0: Oh, he goes, you know, down here every day. They can lay an ambush for you just to harass you.
1: They can, and they have.
0: And they will.
1: Not me, but I mean they have
0: well,
1: with people.
0: Yes. And you know, this is part of the issues with these cameras.
1: Yeah.
0: Is they have been used to harass. And they have been, and frankly, commit crimes.
1: Well, they do. They do. A lot of times with the police departments, they're committing crimes every day, the police officers, because they like you said, they harass people that they know or in the neighborhood. They know they're up to no good, but they haven't. You know, you got to catch someone in the act. I'm sorry.
0: Yeah, absolutely.
1: You got to catch them in the act. But
0: let's go to the phones real quick. KTOX, you're on the air.
2: How about the camera watching you drive into the parking lot of a gun store?
0: Well, okay.
2: How about the camera
0: Who owns the camera?
1: That's something I heard in the news, too. I don't think they put one up there deliberately for that. Now, the cameras that have you driving in are owned by the gun shops because they surveil their own parking lots and inside
2: well,
1: and outside.
2: You can surveil your own property, can't you?
0: Sure.
1: Yes, absolutely.
0: Sure, but you know we need to define exactly whose cameras are doing the surveilling.
1: Well, now, Kitty, if you heard what I heard, that the police are putting cameras all around the police departments, that's conspiracy theory stuff. There's no proof been done on that one.
0: Oh yeah, go up to Bullhead City Police Department and look around. There are security cameras 360 around that building.
1: Around the Bullhead City Police Department.
0: Yes.
1: Not the gun shops.
2: The reason I brought that gun shop up is because that's what Tom Talk Guns on the weekend program.
1: Yeah, I heard that.
2: Said.
1: I heard mm-hmm. that.
2: And that's the reason I brought it up.
0: Okay.
1: Yeah, he brought it up. He brought it up as an example, not as a proof that it was they were doing it.
2: Right.
1: Yeah.
2: But what about other businesses? Adult bookstore.
1: I don't think they care about that.
2: Bars.
1: Yeah. Yeah. I don't know, Kenny. You got to talk to Rob on that one. I'm kind of indifferent about them. And Rob is an absolutist. You don't like him around.
0: It's not that I don't like him around, Henry. It's I don't like the fact that number one, it's a private company.
1: Correct. And that,
0: it's a
1: that
0: private
1: I have a
0: company.
1: Problem with.
0: All that data goes onto into massive right. data centers owned by a private company.
1: Right. Okay. Now
0: with and yeah, they say they have safeguards in there, so not okay. everybody can access it. However, the feds can access that data. Pretty much anybody who has contracts with them can access that data.
1: Okay, now, Rob, on the same sense,
0: mm-hmm.
1: you can go out there on the road and film anybody you want with your own camera.
0: Right.
1: Same thing, private company filming anything they want with their own cameras.
0: What am I doing with it? Am I using it to harass people, or am I using it, or am I making a documentary of my own trip? Especially when I take the time through editing software to make sure that
1: either way
0: that,
1: you can do
0: that,
1: it.
0: That license plates aren't shown and faces aren't shown.
1: Now, legally, you can show faces and license plates.
0: Oh, I know.
1: Yeah.
0: I know, but the thing is, I'm a responsible person. I believe in the
1: that.
0: Privacy of others.
1: I understand
0: Henry,
1: that.
0: Just because I have a camera in your shower doesn't mean that I'm doing anything weird.
1: Yes, you are. I've seen pictures of it.
0: Kidding. But, you know, no, I've done that. I've taken
1: what
0: my camera
1: I, what
0: and,
1: my shower?
0: And no, and mounted it on my car and
1: right.
0: then driven around.
1: Right.
0: All for documentary reasons.
1: Correct.
0: You know, I'm documenting a trip. I'm documenting a POTA event. I'm documenting this. I'm documenting that. And people say, you've come up and you say, am I going to be on this video? I'm gonna, not if I can help it.
1: Right.
0: No.
2: Well, how right. about documenting Rob pulling into the local bar and grill, staying for 4 hours, and then leaving?
1: With a prostitute, a known prostitute.
0: Number one, who's doing the filming?
1: Kenny did it.
0: No, who's doing the filming?
1: Right. Well, it doesn't matter. Anybody's allowed
0: no,
1: to.
0: No, who's doing the filming?
2: Well, is it who, depending on who's watching, you could get pulled over as soon as you pull out of that.
0: Okay, you're
2: lot.
0: Talking about a flock type of camera
1: yeah, okay.
0: and a government
1: okay.
0: and a government camera. Yeah, no. And yes, I have been pulled over coming out of bars before. It's because I'm the designated driver. You know, and have been for 40 plus years.
1: Well, it's real easy. It's real easy to find someone that's drunk driving. Go to a bar at closing time.
0: Yeah.
1: Pull over somebody come leaving the bar.
0: Oh, yeah. Well, you know, that's the thing. You know, Fort Campbell, Kentucky. When I was there, I was sober in Fort Campbell, Kentucky. And, you know, the guys wanted to go to the local strip club that's right off the post. There's at least three or four of them. The better one's right off the main gate. And invariably, you know, they'd come stumbling out and, you know, pile in the car that we're driving that night. And I'd get in behind the wheel, pull out, and I wouldn't even make it out of the parking lot before the lights came on. I'm sitting there, oh, great, here we go again. And I'd get out, I'd be, you know, touch my nose, touch this, touch that. So look, I haven't been drinking. I am the designated driver. All these idiots, on the other hand, are obliterated. Oh, well, you have a safe night. I plan on it, and I'm happy to do that service for them. I really am, and I was.
1: Yeah.
0: Because I was taking care of my friends.
1: Right.
0: Even though I really wasn't interested in hanging out to all hours of the morning at a freaking strip bar. Anyway, thanks, Kenny. Well, appreciate it.
2: You proved my point.
0: What's that?
2: That you're going to get pulled over coming out of that parking lot after the cop saw you be there for 4 hours.
0: Well, hell, he was sitting there in the parking lot waiting for people to come out at all hours. But, you know, but he was there. He was there. It wasn't a camera.
1: Right.
0: He was there. It was an actual cop on a beat.
2: Right.
0: All right. So, anyway, thanks, Kenny. Appreciate it.
2: Thank you.
0: Mm-hmm.
2: Bye-bye.
0: Bye. 855-586-9134. See, that's the difference between active local law enforcement and the surveillance state.
1: Yeah, if you're under surveillance, yeah, a judge needs to sign a warrant.
0: Absolutely. I don't have any. I don't have any warrants or seizure orders out on me that I know of.
1: Now, I've been thinking about this. Now, go back to the private companies that own them.
0: Mm-hmm.
1: Okay, a private company doesn't need a warrant to film. And if they see something on that film right there, and they turn it over to the police department, then that's illegal. Yeah,
0: that's a gray area, and I'd argue with that one. But
1: you know, if they're getting paid to turn it over to them, then that's without a warrant.
0: Well, see, the thing is, the cities have the contract with them. They're getting millions of dollars through the cities, states, and counties.
1: Correct.
0: They're a paid contractor.
1: Right.
0: Yet they're still a private company.
1: Yeah, I'm going to find out about the ones in Needles. Find out if they are.
0: I imagine they're San Bernardino County.
1: I thought they were San Bernardino County owned.
0: Yeah. I imagine they're San Bernardino County owned because the San Bernardino County Sheriff's Department provides policing services for the city of Needles.
1: Correct. And if you notice the back of the San Bernardino County Sheriff vehicles in Needles, it says police.
0: Yeah. Well, they are police.
1: Yeah. They are police when they're contracted to the city. When they're in the county, they're sheriffs.

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0: And welcome back, 855-586-9134. And Henry, you know, people must have missed me.
1: We miss you, Rob.
0: I know. Well, you know, because
1: yeah, I know.
0: The phone lines have been
1: They do. You know, a lot of pre-recorded. Go ahead.
0: I know. But you know, let's see what the totally rad creature from Laguna Beach has to say. KTOX, you're on the air.
2: Yeah, righteous dude.
1: That's boss.
2: It's groovy. Yeah, I was gonna say
0: totally.
2: The other day, thank you, Henry. You played that song "Once Upon a Time."
1: Yes.
2: That doo-wop song.
1: Yes.
2: I was gonna ask you, did you like it?
1: Yeah, it was pretty good.
2: Yeah. There's a doo-wop song right now out there I heard the other day. It's an AI song, and it's about Route 66. It's kind of interesting. But anyways, what I wanted to say real quickly, because I want to let other people to go on, is they've had for a long time, I imagine. I don't know exactly how long, but you can be driving down the street and they can cut your car off, you know, with the computers they have nowadays.
0: Yeah. Matter of fact, there are a lot of features on that, you know, especially GM, government motor vehicles.
2: Well, my question is, hang on a second.
0: Go ahead.
2: Let's say you have a bank robber, right? Mm-hmm. And now they know the car that he's in, and they can shut his car off. What do you think of that? I just want to know your
0: I'm of mixed opinion of that. You know, being able to remotely shut off a vehicle, I'm not so sure that's a grand idea. Now I know Tesla models, okay, they can remotely shut your vehicle down.
2: Yeah. Well, the other thing is,
0: and even make it steer off to the side of the road and park itself.
1: That's right.
0: And lock the door so you can't get out.
1: No, they can't do that.
0: You want a bet?
1: Yikes!
2: I have a car that has OnStar in it.
1: Yeah.
0: Uh huh.
1: You have a GM car,
2: and I've been told, or I've heard somewhere, that even if it's not being used, They can listen in on your conversation in your vehicle.
1: They can, but they won't.
0: They can, and they will. Yeah. Well, here it is. All right, how paranoid do you want to get?
1: Exactly.
0: Honestly, how paranoid do you want to get? All right, I personally like, okay, especially my Hyundai.
1: Mm-hmm.
0: I like the fact that I can. That even if I don't pay for the service, I can reach up and hit that SOS button.
1: Right. That's right.
0: I like the fact that the cameras in my car are 360
1: right.
0: around my vehicle, and they're always on, always going. And if I happen to get in an accident, those cameras can be pulled.
1: Yep.
0: Or at least the footage can be pulled. Now, does the data stick around very long? No. It doesn't. Matter of fact, it's very volatile. Mm-hmm. When I turn the car off, boom, no more cameras. But if I got in an accident, you know, there'd be a record there in the computer memory. I also like it for the fact that because I have these 360-degree cameras all the way around the computer, or all the way around the computer, it's pretty much one of my robo car here. I can take a glance at the console, which Henry would call radio, and I can see 360 degrees when I'm backing
1: right
0: out. So I know I'm going to hit somebody. Yeah. And of course there are, you know, microwave radars in there that, you know, really low powered stuff that
1: will cook your food.
0: Or cook the ankles of somebody getting behind you.
2: I would say this, for your listeners, is that there is an area in America called Death Valley in California. They say stay out of there in the summertime. There's been people that have died out there, literally died because they broke down or they had they just had problems out there.
0: Yeah.
2: And there's nobody out there. Even the cops don't go out there often, I don't think. But it's very dangerous. That's why they call it Death Valley, because so many deaths have been out there.
0: Yeah.
2: But anyway, I just thought I'd mention that because, but like you said, you know, they have OnStar or they have some way they can contact somebody to let them know they're out there. But I wouldn't go out there in the summer. I don't even go out there in the winter. So,
0: you know what? That, you know, that's the one place I haven't been is yeah. Death Valley. And, you know, I should this winter make the trip out there.
1: Yeah.
0: I got a nice RV. I can do that.
1: There you go.
0: You know?
2: Yeah.
0: But, hey, Perry, well, thanks for the call, man. Do appreciate it.
2: Thank you so much. Thank mm-hmm. you.
0: Bye-bye. 855-586-9134. So, Henry, what's up with the City of Needles? I know you got less than 7 minutes left.
1: You know what? I was just talking to a clerk at one of the local stores here,
0: mm-hmm.
1: and they were thoroughly disgusted. There's been she left for 5 years. She came back, and she goes, "There's been no change here. If anything, it's been worse." And I says, "I would tend to agree with you. You know, nothing's getting done here. You know, the city council is basically run by the city manager.
0: Uh-huh.
1: Because the city manager will get in really friendly with, this is any city, will get in really friendly with a couple of the council members, and then they'll get their way no matter what. That's how city council, city managers work. Convince them that they're working for the best of the city. Mm-hmm. No, we work for the best of the citizens of this city. And if we wanted what the citizens want for this city, we're not getting it.
0: Take your hands away from the microphone.
1: We're not getting it. All we're getting is what the city manager wants, you know. And,
0: right.
1: And I don't think that's fair. I really don't. I think what's fair is let's get what the people want of this city. I think I'm one of the few, if any, council members that go around and ask the people of the city every week, what's going on? What do you want done in the city? What do you want? And basically they say, it doesn't matter what I say. Nothing gets done anyway.
0: No.
1: And that's what's really sad.
0: That really is sad. And
1: it's sad. It discourages me.
0: This trial or whatever it is that's getting ready to have a hung jury. This where the mother was accused of killing her kids.
1: Yeah.
0: Okay. Well, her husband. It was reported in this trial that he told police that she killed my effing kids. Now, this brain dead moron gets on social media and posts, he told the cops she killed the blanking kids, and then says a nice thing for a father to say about his dead kids. As someone who has lost a child mm-hmm. to suicide. When my son committed suicide, I cursed everyone, including and not limited to God Almighty.
1: Yeah.
0: I was so distraught in my grief. I was so instantly angry. That's the grieving process, by the
1: Correct.
0: Way.
1: Correct.
0: And for this guy to post something like that just tells me that he's dead inside. Absolutely
1: right.
0: Dead inside.
1: Right.
0: No empathy, no compassion, no spirit, just nothing. Just an empty shell with a sad sack existence.
1: Mm-hmm.
0: Now, I've been sort of following this case along a little bit. And, yeah, there have been some potential spam is what it read.
1: Mm-hmm.
0: There have been some prosecutional mistakes. That's why there's a hung jury. There's definitely one holdout juror that refuses to either prosecute or
1: if there's reasonable quit. Doubt, you have to.
0: I understand this, but the thing is, juries are unpredictable.
1: Very much are. Yeah, they're just like you and I.
0: Mm-hmm. And, you know, that's what's holding this up. And, you know, it's causing quite a national debate. There's people across the country who believe that the woman should be acquitted and the father charged. Yeah, come on.
1: Did Mayor Bass say that?
0: I don't know.
1: Did I say that out loud?
0: Yeah, possibly. But, you know, there have been, Yeah, there's been a lot of weirdness going on. And so, I've kind of tuned out a lot of the noise on it. And believe me, there's been a lot of noise on it. But, to see stuff like this, where this one highly empathetic person decides to make a comment like that. Obviously, this person's never had, the tragedy of losing someone extremely close to them.
1: Right.
0: Someone they valued and treasured.
1: Mm-hmm.
0: Losing a kid is the worst thing on the planet. You know what I'm talking about.
1: I do what it is. It is. There's nothing worse.
0: There is absolutely nothing worse. There is no worse pain that I can wish to inflict on anybody than losing a child. Mm-hmm. And I remember the early days of you. You were quite volatile. Mm-hmm. Very depressed, very volatile, very short fused. And I gave you space. I'm here if you need me. I know what you're going through. But to announce something like that in a public forum and then try to defend it.
1: That's the worst part right there.
0: Absolutely soulless. Absolutely yeah. Soulless. Absolutely no, nothing. Just like I said, just an empty shell and a sad sack existence. Because obviously you have nothing that you actually care about.
1: Right.
0: And, I think that's even a worse sin than hate. It's a worse sin than hate. I mean, if you hate something, at least you cared about it to begin with. And what did he expect that grieving father to do? Stay calm, stay composed.
1: You don't know what it's going to be until it happens.
0: You don't. Good God, no, you don't.
1: Not even close.
0: No. I mean, that's why, Wednesday, my daughter calls me at 1 o'clock in the morning, and she needs to go to the hospital.
1: I'll be right there.
0: There was no hesitation, no, right. Come on, can I wait till morning? No negotiation.
1: I'll be right there.
0: It was immediate right now.
1: Yeah.
0: Go and take care of my kids.
1: Yep. No matter how old, how young they are, they're your kids, and
0: She's 27 years old.
1: And she'll always be your kid.
0: She will always be a baby swaddled in my arms.
1: Yep.
0: That's how I look at her, even though she's all grown up and living on her own.
1: Right.
0: That's both my kids.
1: Doesn't matter.
0: That's my grandchildren, too.
1: Doesn't matter. They're still your babies.
0: Absolutely. But, it's important that we take care of each other. It's also very important that we're empathetic to each other.
1: Yep.
0: Anyway, it is the Mr. Rob Hansen Radio Program. Thank you, Henry, for coming in. I do appreciate
1: it. Thank you for having me.
0: Even though, we didn't get to talk much about the city.
1: That's okay. It's very discouraging.
0: I'll be here tomorrow.
1: There you go.
0: If you want to come in, we will start the top of the hour just talking about nothing but needless.
1: Oh, my gosh.
0: Anyway, it is the Mr. Rob Hansen Radio Program. Go out there and make the world a better place. Go get your ham radio licenses.
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4: Breaking news this hour at Town Hall. I'm Bob Acu in Washington. 25 years after 9/11, Al-Qaeda is said to be weaker as a centralized organization, but its affiliate terrorist groups remain a serious threat.
5: The group's most active front is Africa's Sahel, where Al-Qaeda-linked JNIM is expanding across Mali and Burkina Faso, with violence spreading toward coastal West Africa. The region accounted for more than half of the world's terrorism-related deaths last year. Al-Qaeda-linked militants are also active in Somalia, while an affiliated network is intensifying attacks in Pakistan. Ron Taylor, reporting.
6: And also 25 years after the terrorist attack, one historian says predictions of an American decline have turned out not to be true.
7: Niall Ferguson argues that the United States remains the world's leading economic and military power. America's share of G7 economic output has grown since 2001, while the shale revolution sharply increased domestic oil and natural gas production. Ferguson says the dollar remains a global safe haven and that America's rivals face even deeper problems, leaving the United States still number one by most measures. Richard Boyd reporting.
6: It was a booming session to end the week on Wall Street Friday. Meanwhile, correspondent Seth Sutel reports on the week ahead.
8: Markets are getting an important update on interest rates this week. The Federal Reserve is expected to raise its benchmark rate at its latest policy meeting, which winds up on Wednesday. Inflation has been consistently coming in ahead of the Fed's 2% target. Fed Chair Kevin Warsh has promised to deliver price stability. The Fed's main tool for fighting inflation is raising its short-term interest rate, which makes borrowing money more expensive. That has the effect of tapping the brakes on the economy. Markets are also getting an update on retail sales for August on Wednesday. That report could shed more light on how Americans are feeling about the economy. Seth Sutel, New York.
6: More at townhall.com.
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13: 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I'm Dr. Catherine Albrecht, back with a bit of naval history after this.
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13: Three American aircraft carriers near the island of Samar narrowly escaped destruction in 1944. 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
15: From the KTOX Route 66 Broadband Weather Center, I'm Jessica Ann. Good Saturday morning. It's clear and 86 degrees here in Needles right now. Just about the overnight low. Sunny skies ahead today with a high near 105. And sunny again tomorrow. Highs near 105 with overnight lows in the low 80s. Up in Bullhead City, it's 89 and clear. And 89 in Laughlin as well. 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

0: 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Also streaming on Rumble. Go to Rumble. Hit all the buttons. Tell your friends about this show. It's a good show. Good sports show. It's the 12th of September, 2026. NFL is... This is week one. Already had two games. Week two of the college football season. So this is a good time of year if you're a football fan. All right, I was just stalling for a couple of seconds there. We've corrected the technical difficulties, and Nick Alias is here.
1: Hey, good morning.
0: Morning. You got your coffee and your cigar?
1: I got my coffee. I got a cigar. I don't know if I'll light it this morning. But I came into my little studio here, and my main light bulb had burnt out. And I can't see anything. So I had to run and try not to make too much noise in the house. You know, people are sleeping still.
0: Yeah, I mean, that's what I would be doing, you know. But this is more fun than sleeping, and I've been monitoring the Needles underpass this morning too.
1: How's that going?
0: Nothing out of the ordinary yet. But you can watch it for if you watch it, you're going to see something.
1: Absolutely! I'm shocked at how many incidents are there a day where, you know, I don't know what you guys call ODOT down there, but the road crews and stuff, they need to make a way around that or widen it out or something.
0: Well,
1: it can be done. They could just dig another hole right next to it, through it, and then it would be, you know,
0: two-way traffic.
1: I don't know. Yeah.
0: Yeah, if you don't know, we're talking about this little, it's in our little town here. They have a underpass under the railroad where you go, you traverse, you know, through town, and you have to wait for, you know, you take turns one side to the other, and it's not, you know, people try to go through there with trucks that won't fit.
1: Yeah, I was going to say, this year alone, I've seen 6 to 10 AC units ripped off the top of RVs.
0: Yeah.
1: And I would think down there, that is very troubling. You're trying to go camping down there and you rip off your AC. I mean, because being in like an RV down there during that time of year, I would imagine it's just like sitting in a microwave.
0: Yeah. And there's another way around, and everybody knows. I guess some people that are just passing through town don't know, but you have to know how high your rig is, and it's got a sign that says the clearance level. But anyway...
1: Yeah, but, you know, you see trucks go through there. You see guys, like construction guys with bobcats in their trailer, which they should know the height, they're construction guys, and they still drive through there.
0: Well, they must have stopped off at one of the dispensaries first. Mm.
1: Or is there a bar close or something?
0: Yeah.
1: Okay, yeah.
0: There you go.
1: That could be it.
0: So, sports. I love talking about sports, man. This is a great relief for us after a week of the other nonsense. But NFL is underway. And, of course, you and I didn't have a good week in that respect with the Patriots and the Rams.
1: Yeah, you know, I mean, I think you guys have a little more concerning issues than what we have.
0: Yeah.
1: Because if you look at it, last year the 49ers beat the Seahawks in the first game.
0: They sure did.
1: Last year, when the Seahawks went on to win the Super Bowl. You know, I don't know what it was. We just looked really sloppy. Matthew Stafford kind of looked old, like he didn't want to get hit.
0: Like a preseason game. And that's the thing. Nobody plays their starters or even their second string in these games, which has an effect on teams. The Rams had I think they had it worse. I mean, they traveled across the globe and for some reason decided not to go, but like a couple of days early or something, and the 49ers had been there a week. The Patriots, I mean, they were playing maybe the top defense in the league, and they didn't get blown out, but just, I mean, Mike Vrabel summed it up after the game. We want to be aggressive, but not reckless. That pretty much set it all for that.
1: Yeah, Drake May got a little reckless there towards the end.
0: He got reckless. Two of those interceptions were just brutal. I mean, especially the last one. But the second one, he just threw it up for grabs in the middle of the field. And that's, I mean, you can't do that. He had flashes.
1: Yeah, and I've seen guys learn from that,
0: yeah.
1: Right? And then people like Brett Favre that never did.
0: Well, I think May is not an idiot. And
1: no.
0: I think he'll, you know, and again, you're playing at Seattle.
1: They lowered the banner, right? They were all jacked up. They got their Super Bowl banner being lowered in the stadium. I actually seen a video of, you know, because Seattle that's the closest NFL team to me.
0: Yeah.
1: So if I want to go watch the Rams, I will have to go to Seattle. And it's been on my mind. I wanted to go this year, but unfortunately it's on Christmas and the ticket prices, and I don't want to drive up there during the winter.
0: Yeah.
1: But I seen a woman passing out 30 milligram cookies at the Seattle game.
0: So medicine cookies.
1: She got, like, I would say Pacific Northwest type of cookies, right?
0: Yeah.
1: And boy, was she on one. And then whoever she gave the cookies to, he started filming her and texting, because she was kind of getting a little touchy.
0: Yeah.
1: You know what I mean? He's like, I better start filming this and texting my wife. And so he did, and she stole his buddy's beer and chugged it. And so it was just this crazy liberal Seattle woman high on edibles, chugging beer. It looked like she had no idea what was going on in the football game. But I was just like, yeah, rain check on that. I don't know if I want to go to Seattle.
0: Yeah.
1: The chances that I have to sit next to something like that. So
0: I think she might have given one of those cookies to Drake May.
1: She might have, like, slipped one in his Gatorade or something.
0: Yeah.
1: Yeah, because he looked good. I texted you that he looked good.
0: He did for a while.
1: And then I walked away for a little bit, and I came back. I was like, what is going on? He got hit. He got rattled. You know, the quarterbacks have this saying that they were, you know, seeing ghosts.
0: Yeah.
1: You know, maybe he was because their defense is so good.
0: Yeah.
1: There is probably a time or two a game where you're like, I didn't see that guy.
0: I didn't see him get blasted, and he was running the ball really well a few times and made some really nice passes. And then the Seattle their defense just locked in at the end. And then that last pass, he threw a pass. I mean, if you're going to throw a pass like that in that situation, it has to be when the receiver breaks free. I mean, no way do you throw a ball like that in the corner of the end. I mean, you just don't do it. And and hopefully he'll learn. A.J. Brown sprained ankle, out for at least 4 games. So,
1: yeah, high ankle sprain.
0: Which is worse.
1: Yeah, meaning he ain't walking without a boot.
0: Right. So there's that. But again, it's week one, and you can't, you know, you can't put a lot of stock in it. I mean, you could be rusty, you could be, but you don't make dumb mistakes, which is, and hopefully he'll learn from it. But the Rams, I just saw them sleepwalking, is what I noticed.
1: Yeah, it was not, we just didn't look right.
0: You didn't, and
1: I mean, to look on the defensive coordinator's face, like, I don't think he knew what the hell was going on.
0: The defensive end, what the guy they got from Cleveland, like, what?
1: Yeah, he did nothing. Yeah. But also, he
0: looked gassed,
1: like, twice, and he was gassed.
0: Yeah.
1: And people don't understand, like, people laugh and joke, Aaron Donald is the baddest man in the NFL. Yeah, you could argue that, but he's not. The baddest dude in the NFL is the left tackle for the 49ers.
0: Oh, that guy.
1: That man is scary. Like I joke about, like, oh, John Jones. If Trent Williams was trained like John Jones, Trent Williams would tear John Jones in half. Like nothing. Because, you know, John Jones will say, hey, my brothers are bigger and meaner than me.
0: Yeah.
1: Right? And they both played in the NFL. And then you listen to the brothers and they're like, hey man, who's the guy that stopped you and who's the guy that you didn't want to mess with? And both of them said Trent Williams.
0: And the 49ers actually looked, I mean, they looked in mid-season form. Hey, we got to take a quick break. We'll be right back.

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3: Double overtime, Mike and Nick. We're here on this Saturday morning talking football and something about fans. Most fans don't know a lot. And after one game, they're already complaining, Rams fans, Patriots fans. That's it. It's over. We're the worst team in the league. It's, you know, we're done. And you see that in all sports.
4: Yeah, I try to always stay humble.
3: Yeah.
4: As a fan, right? Because I've been around like real football guys where I've been in like rooms where I'm sitting in and they're discussing like, you know, game plans and stuff like that. And I'm not shy, so I'll raise my hand and try to learn, you know, but there's always somebody that knows more than you. There's always somebody that knows way less than you. But it does seem like the people that do complain, you know, just figured out that, you know, the football might not be pigskin.
3: Yeah. Yeah.
4: Yeah.
3: And they just don't understand everything that goes into to playing sports, organized sports, especially professional sports, like in baseball, pitchers. I mean, I pitched. Sometimes you just don't have it. Sometimes your curveballs you just can't put it where you want it, and things happen. I mean, that's just the way it is. And same thing in football, it's just you have those days, and that's what happened to the Rams and the Patriots. But we've got a slate of games tomorrow. I think the Rams don't play till next Monday night, right? I think their next game is a Monday night game.
4: I believe so. Yeah.
3: All right. So, tomorrow, Buccaneers, Bengals. We get to see. You think the Bengals are going to rise up this year? Finally,
4: they have to. They filled some big voids on the defensive side of the ball. And then Baker just got a new contract, right? Finally, yep. Got that big contract. So, I'll be watching that game because those are two of my favorite quarterbacks right there.
3: That's going to be what's worth watching with that game. Baker Mayfield and Joe Burrow going at it. Saints at Lions. Lions can put up some points. The over-under is like 50 in that game. So, we'll see what happens. A game that I don't think I'll be checking in on the Jets at the Titans. That's in Tennessee. Ravens.
4: Yeah,
3: Colts.
4: Man, I'll just say if the Titans don't win that, it's going to be a bad year.
3: Yeah, this is a game they got to have.
4: Because you're starting out with possibly the worst, not the worst roster right now, but top three worst roster for sure.
3: Yes, and the Jets had a lot of draft picks. I don't know how that worked out for them.
4: Oh, I think they got three this coming.
3: Oh, so this coming, okay, so there maybe they'll.
4: Meaning three in the first round.
3: So, I mean, and that depends on who you draft, and I don't know who their GM is, but they need to do something. Ravens at the Colts. What do you think? The Colts, who's their quarterback?
4: No, they got Daniel Jones.
3: Daniel Jones.
4: And they're riding with Daniel Jones. I am not a Daniel Jones believer.
3: Yeah, me either.
4: He's a capable backup. But a long stretch backup. I think he could go in for eight games and win you five, you know. But, yeah, they got some holes that they need to fill as well. I do like their coach. I really like the owner. The owner of the Colts passed away a couple years ago, and his daughter took over. And she was always on the sidelines, which is weird for an owner. And she is very hands-on. She sits in coaches' meetings, and they have a horse mascot, right, that wears these really brightly neon-colored tennis shoes. And I always wondered why. It's because that's what she does. She, wears the most grotesque, ugly tennis shoes. That's just her thing, right? And she's very eclectic. Her dad was eclectic. Dad was an interesting cat.
3: Oh, yeah, he was.
4: He was a cool guy. There was a lot of bad stuff that was said about him. But, man, I've known people that have dealt with him. And, you know, he was given that team to by his father, right? He didn't start that team. And he did have some drug and substance abuse issues, but seemed to be like, you know, just kind of a party boy a little bit.
3: Yeah.
4: And then had one of the most amazing guitar collections ever.
3: Well, you know,
4: I can't remember which guitar. He either had Jimi Hendrix or Kurt Cobain's or Jerry Garcia's. He had one of those guys' guitars, among other famous guitars.
3: Well, her grandfather was the Robert Irsay was it was Irsay, and he was the owner. They used to be in Baltimore, and I liked the Baltimore Colts.
4: I haven't spent much time in Baltimore. Didn't know much about the history of Baltimore, but it was such a huge horse town. That's why they were the Colts. Because Baltimore was like a fishing village and a horse town.
3: Yep.
4: And that's what Baltimore was known for. Yep. And they just couldn't agree on, I think it was trying to get a new stadium built. And it seemed like Irsay was a little impatient. And obviously somebody within the city rubbed him the wrong way because he did do Baltimore dirty. He said, no, we're not leaving. And in the middle of the night, a bunch of moving trucks showed up.
3: Yeah, middle of the night. They snuck out of town.
4: Yeah.
3: And the fans never forgave him for that. Well, now Baltimore is known for things that you saw when you watched The Wire. That's what they're known for now.
4: And, you know, I really like what they did with the Ravens. I like the stadium, how they built it out of an old piano factory.
3: Yep.
4: All those bricks around the stadium, those are all like recycled bricks from the piano factory. And the Ravens, Edgar Allan Poe, their mascot is a big crow named Poe. Right. I like that. I think they have one of the dopest intros in the NFL when they come out of the tunnel and they're playing Metallica. and it's all black and purple. That's awesome. But the Baltimore Colts have a ring to it.
3: They do.
4: Look, it's way before my time, right? The Colts have always been the Indianapolis Colts to me.
3: Yeah.
4: Right? But the Baltimore Colts, that just have like a ring to it. But then a lot of people don't know the Baltimore Colts are the Cleveland Browns, or the Baltimore Ravens are the Cleveland Browns.
3: Yeah, that's exactly
4: it. You know,
3: it.
4: They were so bad that they left, and then they became great. And he wanted a new stadium, and Cleveland wouldn't step up, and he bailed. And for some reason, the commissioner, I mean, there's been a couple times in NFL history where it's like, that was a flagship franchise. Let's get a stadium built. The next expansion team's going to be the Cleveland Browns, and that's what happened. It's the current Cleveland Browns are a rebirth of the old Cleveland Browns, and the real Cleveland Browns are in Baltimore. And then it happened when Paul Brown left the Cleveland Browns, when the owner of the Browns who took him to Baltimore fired Paul Brown. You know, he was out of football for a number of years. Well, he was such the face of the league and such a powerful name in football. The NFL called him and was like, hey, man, what do you think about living in Cincinnati? We'll give you your own NFL franchise. So the guy that created the Cleveland Browns, his family owns the Bengals.
3: Yeah, Paul Brown, one of the original owners. But when you think about the Baltimore Colts, it's Johnny Unitas. You've heard the name, I'm sure.
4: Absolutely. I believe that's the story where he was like a 14th round pick to the Steelers or something, and they never let him throw a ball during practice. And they, like, cut him. And, like, Baltimore picked him up or something, and he was the truth.
3: He was one of the best. Falcons at Steelers. Tua already on the IL.
4: Yeah, man. I'll just do it right now. With the first pick in next year's NFL draft, the Atlanta Falcons will select. Yeah, that's what I'm saying. I mean, I hate their coach. I hate Kevin Stefanski.
3: Yeah.
4: I want to punch the guy. I really do. I really like Atlanta's owner. I like him. I like some pieces Atlanta has. I hate the new uniforms. I don't know how I'm going to look at the Falcons this year. I think they're tanking. I think they're tanking. I think the Dolphins are tanking. I think the Jets are tanking. And then I think after week 3 or 4, you'll see other teams start to tank. And the NFL needs to already send out some emails warning teams.
3: Yeah.
4: Because, you know, this next year's draft, it just isn't the quarterback position that's loaded. It's running backs. It's receivers. It's offensive linemen. This next year's draft will probably have 10 Hall of Famers when it's said and done.
3: Do you think the Oregon quarterback is going to be one of the top two quarterbacks picked?
4: No.
3: Okay.
4: I think he'll be in the top 4 or 5 quarterbacks picked.
3: Yeah.
4: But there's always a guy that we don't know about that rises to the top. And there is a kid right now playing in Louisville.
3: Yep.
4: That I think we all need to start watching, and I'm going to watch him today because I've heard the reason why he didn't get the job at Ohio State is because he can't throw. That he's just like a Taysom Hill type of guy.
3: Yeah.
4: Maybe that is true, like a Tim Tebow type. But he's electric. And so I'm going to watch today and see how well he throws the ball. And if I see what I think I seen last game.
3: Yeah, but they were playing a high school team, weren't they? I mean, it just.
4: Yeah, I mean, I don't know who they were playing, but he looked special. He looked like he was just going at a different speed than everybody else on the field, including his teammates. I mean, it looked like he was faster than all the wide receivers.
3: Aaron Rodgers.
4: Running over guys.
3: Aaron Rodgers starting his swan song season. I don't know what to expect from the Steelers at this point.
4: I think they're going to be very competitive.
3: They usually are.
4: There's going to be a lot of positive stuff. I think they need to get rid of DK Metcalf.
3: Yeah.
4: Before he's worthless and they can't get anything for him. I'm interested to see what they do with their plethora of stud running backs.
3: Yeah.
4: I don't think that people realize the three running backs the Steelers have would be starters on every single team.
3: Yeah. So they are a team that likes to run the ball and play defense. So we'll see. The Bears at the Panthers. The Panthers are an interesting team. They might take a step up this year.
4: A little one. I don't think the step is going to be as big as what Chicago's about to do.
3: Right. That's who they play. And the Bears are. They're good.
4: Well, yeah, and look, I had my doubts about Caleb Williams. I didn't like what was going on around him. I don't like his nonchalant. I don't know. I have never been around the guy, so I'll just stop. A lot of it was the Fingerdale stuff.
3: Yeah.
4: Right. But what I seen last year was a guy do things. I don't know if Patrick Mahomes could do.
3: Yeah.
4: I don't know if Josh Allen could do. Now, can Josh Allen do things that Caleb Williams can do? Yeah, Josh Allen can run over a defensive end.
3: Yeah.
4: Right? Caleb Williams ain't doing that. And he looks so, like, just, like, wild
3: right
4: there. When he's scrambling around. And And then the coach, man, the coach has it figured out. That coach is scary good. Scary, scary good. And their roster is loaded. For the first time I've ever said that in my life.
3: The
4: Chicago Bears are loaded.
3: Well, they're favored on the road. Browns, Jaguars, Jags are 8.5. The Jags, and if they lose this game, then, you know, They should be embarrassed, too, at this point.
4: Look, the Jags got a lot to prove, right?
3: Yeah.
4: I've been talking up that GM. This is the second year now. The coach, watching last year, it looks like they hit on the coach. And I like Trevor Lawrence. I think he is I would classify him as number 10 out of the top 10 quarterbacks. I would go for him.
3: Yeah, he's definitely top 10.
4: He's good. He's got the size. He can throw. He's smart. He's a leader. And he's just never – I mean, look how many offensive coordinators he's had and how many crappy coaches he's had. Finally, he has some stability. So, year two, with some stability, I kind of see Trevor Lawrence maybe turning some heads this year. Not like what Kyler Murray's going to do. I think Kyler Murray might get comeback player of the year.
3: With the Vikings.
4: Yeah, I can see that. The Vikings are going to be fun to watch. I think the Packers, that division is so loaded, but I almost feel like the Bears and Vikings are going to be on top.
3: Yeah, that is a loaded division. Maybe the game of the week, Bills at Texans.
4: Yeah, I'm pretty excited for that because if you could look it up, because the name is slipping me, the offensive lineman that the Texans drafted might be the most angry football player in the NFL right now.
3: Was it?
4: Apparently he's been getting in fights with everybody on the defense of the Texans, and we've been talking for a while. The Texans defense is legit and got some of the baddest dudes on it.
3: It's not Will Anderson, is it?
4: No, that's the defensive guy.
3: Oh, you
4: rookie.
3: Said
4: he's a rookie. Rookie offensive lineman.
3: Rutledge?
4: It's Rutledge, yeah.
3: We'll be right back.

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1: Okay, we just mentioned what we said was the game of the week, but Packers at Vikings, that right off the bat, these two teams going at it.
2: It's going to be a good one, man. I'm really excited to watch Kyler Murray in a system with, he had some decent weapons a couple times in Cardinals.
1: Yeah.
2: You know, at the Cardinals, he had Hopkins, and then he had Harrison, who really hasn't, he's good, but everybody thought he was going to be like Jerry Rice or something. And then the defense, he's just never had a defense. He's always playing from behind, you know, and so that defense Minnesota has with the defensive caller there that is really pushing his luck with the NFL calling it. You know, he ain't getting no job because he's black. And nobody. How about everywhere you go, everybody hates you? You know what I mean? Maybe that's the reason you're not getting the interviews, right? Like I'm pretty sure every team that they make you a head coach. It's like within a year or two, every player, every staff member hates you.
1: He's got Justin Jefferson to throw to.
2: Yeah. Yeah, and Jordan Addison, and there's another one. What's his name? Man, they got a good receiving core.
1: Have you seen Jefferson's new commercial? Pizza commercial.
2: Yeah. It's hilarious to me because you know he's always got the jewelry on.
1: Yeah,
2: but he doesn't wear that stuff. He only wears it on game days.
1: Was that another player sitting next to him? Or is that just an actor?
2: I'm not sure. I don't recall.
1: Okay, so here's a game that I'm going to definitely check in on this one. This will be the debut of Mrs. Daniels, the Commanders at the Eagles. We're going to see what happens with that.
2: Oh my God, dude! That is going to be one of the best storylines of the year. Is the beloved Jaden Daniels has now turned the most hated football player in America, all because of his mommy. And people went back to watch that. What I told people to watch that quarterback on Netflix, and I was receiving messages, bro. This is weird.
1: Yes, beyond weird.
2: My wife loves her son, right?
1: Yeah.
2: My wife loves our son and was a football mama, right?
1: Yep.
2: My wife was a football mama. Yeah, dude, I don't got any pictures like that with my wife and my son.
1: Yeah.
2: Where it's like a little uncomfortable, like, why is she holding him like that? Why is he holding her like that? What is going on? And then, my wife was content was sitting up in the bleachers quietly and rooting on and cheering when not making yourself the show. You know what I mean?
1: Yeah. You think she's going to be
2: have custom hoodies that had our team logo and its number on the back with the last name? Absolutely, we had that. Right? We did. But we're not getting stitched custom leather number 5 pants with a stitch custom leather number 5 jacket that probably costs thousands and thousands of dollars, and then just making it all about her.
1: You think she's going to be pacing the sidelines with a clipboard? Where do you think she's going to be?
2: I think the Commanders have probably asked the NFL people, ESPN, who's ever filming, hey, let's not show her. I would expect she probably wants to be in the stands, right? So she can stand up and be like, look at me.
1: Yeah.
2: That's my son down there. They're going to put her up in a booth somewhere. And that's going to make her more angry because it's so weird, dude. It's so weird. And the fact that she won't acknowledge the father, right? How they're all playing is like, oh, she's just a single mom that since he was 3 years old, she's been raising him and taking

0: to football practice and training and helping him? No. Yes. Did they get divorced? Yes, they did. But his dad was his football coach every year. Why he threw so many yards in high school is because his daddy was calling the plays. There's pictures of him after high school games with his mom, and then the next picture is with his dad. His dad was there. But you can't do that. You can't. She needs to be the typical black, powerful, single woman. But she didn't do that by herself. The father made him into the man he is, which he seems like everything you would want in a son other than his mom. He needs to tell his mom to back off.
1: So the dad,
0: I don't know if he has it.
1: The dad, he's probably going to be at the game. What if they actually put the camera on him
0: a couple of times? But I mean, we'll applaud, right? Everybody, the dad probably won't even think anything of it, but the mama's coming for a throat.
1: Oh, yeah.
0: Something is off with that lady, bro. Something is off with that lady. Please, anybody think I'm crazy? Go to Netflix, watch the new season of Quarterback, and then tell me, and then talk.
1: Mm. And they're playing the Eagles, who are they are the Eagles, and they're stacked. I think this is an Eagles win.
0: I think this is a make or break year for Jalen Hurts.
1: Oh yeah, that too. Yeah, but they're so loaded in all the other positions, right? I mean they're.
0: Yeah, I don't know how they pull it off, man. And it sounds like they got mop ties. I don't know if you heard about that story.
1: I have not.
0: So, Emmanuel Ocho, who is an ex-NFL player and now podcaster, annoying. I can't stand him. I think he's an idiot. He's basically a Ryan Clark 2.0.
1: Oh, no.
0: But anyways, he opened his fat mouth on the internet and said, hey, when I was with the Eagles, I got pulled over. And if you had to deal with the cops, you had to call the big mobster security guy that's always on the sidelines and all the Eagles guy.
1: Yeah.
0: He gets them out of trouble. And he says, hey, when the cop shows up or whatever, you tell them you want so-and-so. And so the players, when the players got in trouble, and they're like, well, we want officer da-da-da. Officer da-da-da shows up. And it's like mob tie stuff.
1: Oh.
0: You know, like, it's like, and he's got the look, bro. Like look at the security guy for the Eagles that stands on the sideline. It's ridiculous how hands-on he is with the coaches and players. I'm going, what? I've never seen anybody ever have anything like that. But he's part of he's like making play calls on the side. Hey, coach, I think you should run it. Oh, okay. All right. Yeah.
1: Well,
0: like, I just got a signal from up above. I think you should run it. Okay. It just seems like the Eagles might have some mob guys.
1: I mean, the NFL must be aware of this, don't you think?
0: Mm. Yeah, no, they're investigating it right now, I think. It's not a good look.
1: Cowboys at the Giants. The Cowboys are being promoted as, one of the top five teams this year.
0: Every year.
1: Yeah, I mean.
0: Every year they're going to win the Super Bowl.
1: Yeah.
0: No.
1: Yeah.
0: They're not going to beat the team they're playing.
1: And the Giants.
0: I'm excited to see Scataboo run again.
1: He almost retired, you know, because.
0: Yeah, well, I think it was depression.
1: Okay.
0: Right, I think like depression sets in. Right, like, I'm trying to keep my son busy on Saturdays and Sundays.
1: Yeah,
0: right, because this is the first time
1: he hasn't played football.
0: Yeah, that. You know, and so he's just kind of like wandering the house on Saturdays, and I'm like, hey, let's go do something, you know. But he will watch, and he was really excited to watch the Rams game and stuff, but. It's just odd. Like, right now, he's sleeping. He would not be sleeping. He'd be walking into a facility or waking up in the motel room or something right now.
1: Yeah, yeah, it's just a transition. Now, Monday night, maybe this is the best game. I think it is. Broncos at the Chiefs. We're gonna
0: Yeah, that's going to be a good one. That's going to be a good one because I think we're seeing a fractured relationship between the quarterback and coach in Denver. So I'm interested to see how that plays out. And then Patrick Mahomes is back.
1: Yeah, he's got a he's a dog anyway, and he's got something to prove, and they're flying under the radar, which is weird, the Chiefs.
0: Yeah, and he looks good running around, jumping around in practice. In fact, they've kind of told him, stop that.
1: Oh, we don't need you to get hurt again, right?
0: Yeah, I mean, he throws a good ball. He's sprinting down the field, jumping around, slapping guys on the helmets, excited, right?
1: Yeah.
0: You know, be excited, but just walk off to the sideline, bro. You know, you just had a pretty gnarly knee injury. But then again, you know, these guys they're healing, and then it's just different than mine and yours, right?
1: Yeah.
0: And then they have all the stuff, the plasmas and the red light therapies and all the trainers and the stem cells, and they got all the stuff that we don't, right?
1: Yep.
0: So their healing is just crazy. It's crazy. And then some of the injuries that you hear of, you know, these players playing through, like last year, I can't think of his name right now, but he tore his pec, like sheared his pec off his chest. Oh. And he just wrapped it every game. And he was like a lineman, you know, so that you're using that a lot.
1: So they got ways to get these guys back on the field.
0: And the injections, man. One of my favorite videos is when Aaron Rodgers got hurt in a game and he went to the locker room. They're like, oh, God, Aaron Rodgers, he's done for. I think that one might be career ending. And he came out in the second half and he starts running around throwing the ball and he wins the game. And they go and interview him after the game. Bro, I've taken Percocets a lot.
1: Yeah.
0: Right? He ate a lot. He was so high. But like the energy high, not like the painkiller downer high. Like he could have played another half of football. You know, he was like walking on my broken foot or something. So the injections, man, it's just, I got one the other day. It was one of the most painful injections I've ever had. But it was, I almost slapped the nurse.
1: Mm.
0: Like, just had a reaction. She pulled it out. I was like, what the hell was that? And she's like, oh, yeah, these ones could hurt. I'm like, yo, that sucked.
1: Was it in your arse?
0: No, it was in my shoulder area. But
1: oh.
0: It was a Toradol shot.
1: Oh.
0: And they get Toradol shots before every game, bro. And Toradol shots hurt. Oh, my God, it hurt.
1: Mm.
0: So, and I've had needles stuck in my spine, in my hip. I've had tetanus shots. I've had, I stepped through a nail through my foot before. Like, dude, if I said that shot hurt, it hurts. It hurts. So I'm like, man, every game, guy's getting one in his ankle, his knee, his hip, his shoulder, you know, and going out there.
1: So, college game day, and Louisville was playing Villanova. That's who, which is I didn't even realize they had a football team. That's a basketball school. They won 59-13. We got a caller here. Let's see. You're on the air.
2: Yeah, they don't give Toradol shots.
1: Okay, so I don't.
0: Give Toradol shots.
1: You know who that was, right?
0: Oh, yeah. I don't. He's one of those ones we were talking about. Don't know football.
1: All right, this guy knows football. You're on the air.
3: Nick Alias, I have a great idea for you today. I want you to go to Home Depot or Harbor Freight. I want you to buy a high-decibel bullhorn. I want you to look on Facebook. I want you to find out where the live-action role players are meeting today. I want you to go over there with the bullhorn, with your son. I want you to get out. I want you to start. I want you to infiltrate the gathering. I want you to shout out commands, storylines, and encouragement as your son videotapes you doing this. Get the reaction of the LARPers, and that's your debut on social media.
0: I got
3: Nick Alias rebooted.
0: I got. You gave me an idea, Mickey Flynn.
3: Isn't that great?
0: This might even be better. This might even be better. What if I went down there in my headsets and my equipment and stuff, and I did live play-by-play of the LARPing match?
3: Exactly.
0: Like,
3: do it.
0: Like I'm Joe Buck, but I'm doing the LARPing match.
1: Wow. You know,
0: that might be hilarious. That might be hilarious.
1: You get some views on that.
3: Have a great weekend, guys.
0: That.
3: Enjoy the games.
1: All right, thank you.
0: You too, Mickey.
1: Another game that was played Thursday night, Miami played Florida A&M. Miami won 77-7, okay? They scored 77 points in the first three quarters.
0: Yeah, that quarterback looks like the number one pick.
1: Mensa.
0: Yeah.
1: Mensa. Yeah. But, I mean, they scored four touchdowns in the second and four in the third. In a normal game, you might not even get four possessions in a quarter.
0: Well, you heard about the Arizona State game, right? They shortened the fourth quarter to 10 minutes.
1: Because it was
0: the
1: such
0: coach
1: a...
0: of the other team walked over to Arizona State and was like, "Hey, man, we're getting killed here."
1: Well,
0: so they shortened. That's the first time I ever heard that. I didn't even know you could do that in college football.
1: So these,
0: it's like a mercy rule.
1: Oh, and these teams like Florida A&M, they get money for going to Miami, going to these places. That's why
0: I've seen these little schools going to a school paying $1.1 million or something to play them.
1: Yep.
0: And they lose. They beat them. You know.
1: Yeah, you don't.
0: So now those prices have dropped around like $600,000, $400,000.
1: Right, because you don't want to lose all that money and get embarrassed.
0: But one of those games supports your program for the full year.
1: Yeah, it does. Oregon today at Oklahoma State. Oregon had a little bit of a scare there last week with Boise.
0: But Boise is Boise State has always been Oregon's kryptonite.
1: And they have a good program. By the way,
0: a phenomenal program.
1: Yeah.
0: And are dumping money into it. And they're well coached. They've always been well coached. They're a great program, man. But they have always been a thorn in Oregon's side ever since the LeGarrette Blount days when that fight happened.
1: Oh, yeah. Yeah. I love the blue field. Oklahoma at Michigan, two blue bloods. Michigan's kind of fallen back a little bit. Alabama at Kentucky. Alabama's ranked 12. That's not good for them. Their fans are going to start wearing paper bags over their heads.
0: Well, and Michigan's got a $10 million problem. $10 million problem. They had that kid, right? Coming out of high school, he was like, he's just like a better version of Cam Newton, right? Like huge, super athletic, can throw the ball 90 yards, like, he sucks.
1: Ohio State at Texas. That will be worth watching. And, hey, we're done.
0: Oh, all right.
1: Hey, it's a quick hour.
0: Yeah.
1: All right, Nick. Have a good weekend.
0: Hey, you too.
1: All right. Everybody else, have a good weekend.

0: this hour at Town Hall. I'm Bob Agnew in Washington. The 9/11 Victims Compensation Fund reports an enormous number of people have passed away from toxins at Ground Zero, and thousands others are sick. Here's correspondent Laura Winters.
1: The 25-year mark has now passed, but the pain and suffering continues as so many first responders, news reporters, and cameramen, and Manhattan residents have respiratory illnesses and cancer relating to 9/11 toxins that they inhaled and were exposed to. The numbers are staggering. The 9/11 Victims Compensation Fund says close to 9,000 people have died and close to 60,000 have been diagnosed with cancer. Laura Winters reporting.
0: And yesterday did mark the 25th anniversary of the September 11th attacks. Observances held all around the country, including one at the Pentagon.
2: President Donald Trump said on Friday, "We renewed our promise we made that day.
3: Today we renew the sacred oath that we first swore in their names a quarter of a century ago. We will never, ever forget."
2: Defense Secretary Pete Hegseth said 9/11 inspired many to enlist.
4: In the book of Isaiah, Isaiah said, "Here I am, Lord, send me." And in the days, that weeks that followed, millions of Americans said, "Here we are, send us."
2: SRN military analyst Robert McGinnis said some Democratic candidates deny the events even happened.
5: There's a lot of lack of understanding as to what happened on 9/11.
2: Bernie Bennett reporting.
0: U.S. Senator Tom Cotton says President Trump is right not to trust Iran.
6: I will say that we should assume that Iran is up to no good. They've been up to no good for 47 years. That's one of the reasons why we decided to strike their nuclear facility and destroy it last year, and why we delivered such a severe blow to their missile and air drone program earlier this year.
0: Senator Cotton was interviewed this past week by the Salem Radio Network. 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
13: From the KTOX Route 66 Broadband Weather Center, I'm Jessica Ann. Right now, it's sunny and 87 degrees here in Needles, and we're climbing into the hundreds this afternoon. Tomorrow stays sunny with highs in the hundreds and overnight lows in the 80s. Up in Bullhead, it's 89 and sunny this morning, also heading for the hundreds. Over in Oatman, it's 84 and sunny as well. 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
16: Welcome to Radio Law Talk. I'm your host, Frederick Penny, with Denise Dirks and our producer, Cal Hunter. It is the 12th of September, 2026. Man, is it flying by. Just Cal and I were talking earlier today how life flies by. We've been doing this. Denise, you keep track. 9 years? Are we 9 years of this?
17: We're more than 9 years. We're nine and a half going on 10.
16: Wow. This is crazy.
18: We'll have to have a special 10-year anniversary show.
16: Okay, let's do that and maybe just have a banana or something like that.
18: Good call.
16: We're going to have a little tiny show. Remember, this is the most exciting, entertaining, and only sometimes informative show on earth. We're here just to have fun and enjoy life and have a good time, but we're going to learn a little bit. We're going to do a case or no case, which Cal will try to stump the panel. We're going to talk about some cases. You can call in and talk to Cal Hunter, the famous Cal Hunter, three-time Emmy Award nominated, but never a winner.
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16: Remember, seek counsel. 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You can go to the latest, our latest. People go, oh, it's a nice podcast. I know I got to stop kind of being offended. Not that podcast. We're not a podcast. 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Podcast, you can do it and stop. Okay, let's pause. Let's put it in neutral. Okay, let's say that a little bit different. No, this podcast, I know some podcasts can be live, but ours is definitely live. And then we make them into podcasts on our website. Go to our, we do have some social media. 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So Radio Law Talk is where we, on Facebook is where we put everything. 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I don't know. It's Starkey, Florida, Starke, Florida. Now, everyone thinks it's only in Starkey. No, that's just where the main headquarters, right?
18: Is it Stark or Starkey?
16: I don't know.
18: I'm presuming that it's a station that reaches beyond the borders of that community.
16: Right. No, Cal, you know of radio more than I do. That's basically where their stick is,
18: yeah,
16: right?
18: Yeah, that's where the transit, the city of license, as it were.
16: Yeah, and it could be covering 100 cities or 5 or 20 or
18: we
16: something.
18: We can only hope it gets into Miami. But anyway.
16: There we go. Whatever it is, thank you. We're excited to have you.
18: Or Jacksonville or whatever.
16: Yeah, we're excited. That's cool. What's cool about it too, Cal, is it's an FM station. Not that AMs are great, but a lot of times they'll do an AM and an FM. But it's pretty rare just to be only an FM.
18: Well, we'll take it. Thank you to our new affiliate. That's wonderful. And welcome to Radio Law Talk.
16: Yeah, this is exciting. Yeah. So what we're going to talk about, and those of you who are first joining us from that station, we're going to talk about something that's very important to us and the nation. Probably one of the most I'd say top 10 most important things. Maybe the war in Iran's a little more important, but I'm going to say this one's one right there with Iran, and that's the Burning Man. And what is the latest? What the latest is with Burning Man? Burning Man just ended, and us Californians, and we live in an area, and our studio is in an area. It's called I-80, and those of you who have I-80, we see them heading that way, and the dust and the dirt of coming back. And there's issues. Those of you who don't know, like they won't. Many people will not rent to them. They have to sign some saying they're not going to Burning Man because that dust out there in the desert will get in every nook and cranny and ruin the vehicles. But we're going to give you the latest statistics.
18: I thought you were talking about their bodies. Anyway,
17: well,
18: go ahead.
17: Well, that too.
16: That too.
17: They come out. They're all sanded off.
18: All
17: and
18: nooked and crannied.
16: Oh, I'm telling you. I'm telling you. I was looking at. You know, I know. I did see some social media posts about it. How anybody ever, I'm sorry, maybe I'm getting old, would ever want to go there and how that is fun, muddy, gross, it rained, and you know, it's just, to me, miserable walking around and sitting in a tent and there's just mud everywhere and rain. Not for me. And you got to pay to do this. And we're going to talk about how things are changing and the trends changing. Why do we always talk about it? We don't know why we talk about this. But
18: because we don't know better.
16: Because we don't know better. But it is the most interesting thing. We're going to talk about the statistics mainly as to how many arrests, what were the arrests were for, what the issues are. And we want you to start thinking about it out there, those of you who listen to us in radio world. What is the number one arrest for? Hmm. And we're going to discuss that when the time comes.
18: But they found a dead guy out there, too. Somebody died this year.
17: Well, that's the first.
16: There's three people that died this year. Three. And there's one that died
17: this year.
16: Three people died. And one died last year, was stabbed in the neck. And I was going to look at it, and Denise and I determined what we're going to – I'm not going to talk about that one, The reason is they're still investigating it.
18: Yeah, and it's the bliss of anarchy. People go there to live in an anarchistic society where they make their own little community for a while.
16: Supposedly. But it's changing. It's a moneymaker now, Cal. And you know the history of it, and we're not going to get deep in the history of it, was to – the purpose of Burning Man is the man is corporate, you know, corporations and companies and big money. And the whole purpose of Burning Man was you go up there with no money and you change and exchange and live off each other.
18: It was like a Woodstock thing.
17: It's like a barter system.
16: A barter system.
18: So now it's Burning Man, brought to you by...
16: brought to you by whatever company is. Brought to you by X-Lax nowadays.
17: Well, that depends.
16: That's true. Could be, but depends also. The Burning Man people are getting older. We're going to talk about that. Look, I could talk about that for an hour just right now, but I'm going to skip on. We're also going to talk about the doctor in Hawaii. Remember the anesthesiologist was convicted of killing his attempted to kill his wife by throwing her off the cliff? Mm-hmm. Well, there's some interesting things that are going on with the jury. What happens is after these juries, you know, are released, sometimes they go out and talk, or they'll go out and say something on a speaker series or
18: whatever.
16: You mean
18: like the lady who killed her kids back in, those juries just can't keep their mouths shut.
16: Right, and so the judge is now calling them back. We're going to talk about that. We have squatter issues. Let me tell you, we're politically neutral, but I'm going to get on my soapbox. Squatters drive me crazy. I think that is the worst, that's the biggest problem with our society is we give these squatters opportunities and the laws, it takes them too long, especially in California. To get a squatter out takes a long time and it takes a big effort. So we're going to talk about one for the good guys, the owner of the house, and we're going to talk about a squatter. And look, Denise is a family law attorney. She handles divorces. I'm a personal injury lawyer. Todd, who's not here today, is a former prosecutor for the DA's office in Tennessee and in California, and is a public defender. But Denise and I, and Denise is going to get into this, we're going to talk about this case where there's two churches, the husband and wife, they get a divorce, mm-hmm. or even if there's not a divorce, if they have a child and they're not married, but whose church does the child go to, the fathers or the mothers? And they're different ones. Well, this is an interesting case. Well, the court made a decision. Which parent gets to decide where they go to church? And we're going to discuss that when we come back. Cal, I can't hear it. There we go. That a boy. And then when we come back, we're going to do a case or no case, right, Cal?
18: Oh, I got a good one for you.
16: All right, when we first come back, we'll do case or no case, then hit those case, the cases we talked about. Right. We'll be right back.
18: Here we go. This is Radio Law Talk. Stay tuned as the broadcast continues. We're just getting underway. Airplanes starting to level off and the flight's about to begin. This is Radio Law Talk.

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12: 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And now back to the show.
13: Well, we'd like to. We never do really shout out. I was looking through the glass. The real boss of Radio Law Talk and all of the radio stations that Cal and I kind of work on. Donna Hunter is here to answer the phone for you.
14: She's the queen.
13: She is the rock behind us, all of us. She takes care of a lot of stuff behind the scenes. You know, she does the traffic. She does a lot of stuff on the radio stations and behind the scenes. But I know, Donna, you don't like this stuff. But thanks. We appreciate all you do. She does a lot in the background. And unfortunately, fortunately, but she does have to deal with Cal, which is probably the most important.
14: We do a show together one day a week in the morning when my partner has to take the day off. So we do a radio show together. And so people know her a little bit from that in our market.
13: Yeah, I'm throwing this nationwide.
15: You know what I know her from? Her lemon bars.
14: Oh, they are the best, aren't they? Made with your lemons, I might add.
15: I know. I'm waiting for them to get ready so I can bring them in.
13: That's true. That's usually around Christmas time, isn't it?
15: Yes. End of November, December, January, they're all. And I'm going to have a lot this year.
13: Is that on my diet? I'm on a keto diet. So that, I'm sure I could eat a lot of lemon bars on a keto diet.
15: Not lemon bars. Lemons.
13: I can't eat any lemons.
15: You can't have any
13: keto. Keto, you can't have sugars. You can't have...
15: Well, that has no sugar.
13: Oh, yeah, it does. It has natural sugars. You cannot have lemons. You can't have oranges. You can't have any of that. Go look it up. Those of you, you can't have any carbs. Any carbs.
15: Yeah, no, I can't do that.
13: Oh, I know. So I'm sitting here eating cheesy cheddar almonds right now. That's the best in the world.
14: They are good.
13: Cheddar. Speaking of cheesy cheddar almonds, let's do a case or no case,
14: Cal. Or at least cheesy. Yeah,
13: here we go.
16: Now it's time to play case or no case.
15: Yay!
14: All right. She was a diminutive 5'4" tall and a versatile American actress known for a distinctive voice, sharp wit, and even though she was a Disney movie star, she had a mouth like a sailor on leave. Then she met a handsome man on a movie set who was 6'3". They married this Mutt and Jeff, as they called them at the time, but horribly unhappily. He drank and abused her and anyone else with whom he came in contact. And so she decided it was time to divorce. After only 8 weeks, she went to court in Santa Monica, California to try to divorce him. California was not a no-fault divorce state at that time, so she had a lot of work to do. She could have just left him and figured it out all later, but instead she said, I wanted it to be legal, and I want to make sure he never enters my life again as long as I live. He, of course, wanted it all kept quiet because it was nice for a movie star to have a good-looking wife, especially one who had a successful Broadway film and television career. So for appearance purposes, he fought the divorce hard. He wanted to know if he could stop it. So I guess, Denise, this is kind of in your yard, your court. Do you mind, Fred, if we start with
13: Denise?
14: Sure,
13: you do whatever you want.
14: You'll be our first one, Denise.
15: All right, what year is this?
14: This was in the 1960s, I believe. Very close to it was fairly modern era.
13: In that general time.
14: Right.
15: Okay, and we're supposed to figure out who the actress is?
14: Well, case or no case first. Actor and actress, if you can, yeah.
15: Okay.
14: I don't make these easy, obviously.
15: I think this is a case. I think there was a divorce involving a star wanting to be divorced. He was a drinker, and she was going to have to show his drinking. And I think that back in the 60s is the time when the, you know, big production companies or movie, whatever they're called.
14: The studios. Yeah,
15: studios, that they wanted to keep it quiet as well.
14: Right, and so they want their stars to be married because they didn't want, you know, rumors of homosexuality and so on to be spreading around, so they wanted them to be married. And he knew that. This was part of it, yeah.
15: Okay.
14: So you think case?
15: I think it's a case.
14: Fred, what do you
15: think? Oh, wait, I have to say who wins.
14: Yep, you do.
15: She gets her divorce.
14: All right, Fred, what do you think?
13: Ooh, you threw in a nugget that it's the homosexuality issue. And so you're thinking, oh, what's that have to do? It has to do with this. And so I think I know who it is in the 50s and the 60s. This very handsome man who allegedly behind scenes was homosexual. And
15: I thought he was bisexual.
13: Maybe bisexual. That's true. Oh, you probably know who it is too.
15: I think so.
13: I think so too. So the answer is it is a case, and I'm trying to think of who the woman. And the I agree with Denise that she does get the divorce. But he was a drinker, huh?
14: Drinker and abuser. Really, really a bad guy, as it turns out. Although later in her life, she said, well, he was the first time I ever really loved anybody, but for only 8 weeks.
13: Was done. Well, don't forget, they have back then, even, they did have annulments. They did have annulments in the 60s.
14: But so that didn't apply in this case.
13: Okay, because I know exactly, I know some people that
15: the old law on annulments would it, if it was never consummated.
17: Right.
13: That, oh, really?
15: Otherwise, yeah. That'd be
17: if they
15: fraud.
17: Were not intimate with each other, then they could annul.
13: Well,
17: otherwise,
13: here's the deal: yeah, no, just between yeah. you and I and the fence post, I know of an annulment from 1960 of a relative that's down the line that was annulled, and I'm thinking it was consummated. Hmm. So, but I've got
15: if there's other factors, it could be fraud in the inducement, right. Like somebody could, like a woman is sterile and she doesn't disclose that.
13: Or the fact is, the guy was a drug dealer and she didn't know that.
17: Well, there you go.
15: I've got an annulment when the husband said he didn't rape somebody and he was being charged with rape, and when he was convicted, right. That was annulled.
13: Yeah, no, that's exactly. That'll, yeah. Okay, yeah, so yeah. It's a case.
17: Yeah.
13: And she wins. She gets the divorce. And I know we got to go to Denise.
17: Before you decide who it is, I want to give you some more background.
13: Yeah, because I'm looking. I know who it is. I know, okay. But I'm trying to think of the name.
15: I don't know for sure, but.
17: After acting in Disney films, she went on to have a highly celebrated TV career with a remarkable run on CBS. Her breakout film role came in Alfred Hitchcock's The Birds, where she played a school teacher in 1963. And after that TV show, and despite suffering from lung cancer, she found new audiences through voice roles in The Lion King, Simba's Whoa. Pride, and other stuff like that.
13: Ah.
17: She worked continuously until her death in 2008, leaving behind a real legacy as an actress that many people said did not ever quite achieve her full potential. So I want you to take a guess on who it might have been. I'll tell you what, you can think about it.
13: Good, thank you.
17: Think about it, because we're getting a little shy on time. So.
13: No, let's go to break, and I know who it is. It's so stupid. I know who it is. You know how it is, you know. It's so obvious, but I just have a brain freeze right now. We'll be back. Maybe I'll de-thaw my brain.
17: Maybe this will help. Stay tuned. There's more Radio Law Talk with Fred and Denise, and the answer to Case or No Case coming right up, right after this.
18: How many other girls have been fooled by you?
19: 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The announcements may contain claims that are not intended to treat, diagnose, or cure any disease.
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27: This is Arizona News Audio. I'm John Gilliland. Thousands of flags standing in Tempe Beach Park in memory of the nearly 3,000 people killed 25 years ago in the 9/11 terror attacks. Dozens of people gathered in Tempe for the annual ceremony at the Healing Field, where Assistant Fire Chief James Swag says the flags represent so much that was lost.
28: Someone's husband or wife, someone's son or daughter, a parent,
1: a friend, a coworker.
27: The healing field remains on display through Sunday. A federal court says nearly two decades of court-ordered reforms at the Maricopa County Sheriff's Office must continue. The oversight in place since 2007, when then-Sheriff Joe Arpaio was found to have violated the rights of Latinos through racial profiling and unlawful traffic stops. And CD6 candidates Joanne Mendoza and incumbent Juan Ciscomani meet in a debate sponsored by the Arizona Clean Elections Commission, with Mendoza criticizing Ciscomani's support for the Big Beautiful Bill, and Ciscomani saying the bill helps families with their cost of living. This is Arizona News Audio. I'm John Gilliland.
2: 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When Barkley smells gas, he leaves fast. 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
13: All right, this is a good one, Cal. So the 5'4 beautiful actress with a wonderful voice.
29: Yep.
13: And she was a movie star, including on the Birds, the movie, and Disney, and this 6'3" drinker, famous, handsome man. They got married for about 8 weeks, and they didn't want it back in the days, in the early 60s, it sounds like. They didn't want people to know. She wanted a divorce. And the question is, did she win and get a divorce, and was this a case? And Denise and I both said it's a case, and both of us said yes, she got the divorce. And
29: so now, who is the actor and who is the actress? And Denise, since we started with you before, let's get.
13: Can I ask one more question?
29: Oh yeah, yeah, please.
13: So you told us, Denise goes, no, he didn't say. You told us when she died. When was approximately?
29: She died in 2008.
13: See, that's why I'm.
15: See, that's where now I think I'm wrong.
13: I think I'm wrong too. So,
15: All right. Well, I just thought Errol Flynn but Tippi Hedren
29: Tippi Hedren. Good. That's good because she was in the Birds.
15: Yeah, I didn't know the other lady's name.
29: Excellent guess. Good guess. By the way, this actress played the school teacher. Annie Hayworth was her role in the Birds, who got attacked by the birds. Anyway, Fred, yeah. Whom do you think?
13: Okay, so
15: dark hair.
13: I'm going with Rock Hudson, which is the obvious for me. Is kind of an obvious. A choice. And the woman, I don't know, Betty White, but she just died recently, the past 5-6 years. So, but I don't know the woman. I'm going to say Betty White. So let's go. Let's hear about
29: it. All right. I'm going to tell you that the case was in fact a case.
13: Yes.
29: And she did get her divorce and married two more times, by the way.
13: Okay.
29: And the actor we are talking about is, see if this helps you as to the actress, is Troy Donahue.
13: What?
29: Remember Troy Donahue? Really good looking guy, had a few roles, but just people didn't like working with him. And his first marriage and her first marriage was to Suzanne Pleshette.
13: Yes. Oh my God.
29: And that is Case or No Case.
13: I would have never guessed that, Cal.
15: I couldn't remember her name, and I knew it was either the blonde, which was Tippi Hedren, right, or it was the dark-haired one.
29: You were right there, right there. Now, next hour, a simple little song called Toot Sweet became something much more than that, and there was a battle over it. That's next time on Case or No Case.
13: Now so, back to okay, Freddie so Lisa. I want to just want to make sure.
29: She played Baba Newhart's wife. That was her big TV career. And they had this weird ending of his hotel show where it was all a dream. Remember that? Where they woke up in bed together and the previous new show was a big dream. And that was like a big deal at the time. So anyway, she was pretty famous and a great voice. Oh, magnificent voice.
0: Suzanne Pleshette was gorgeous.
29: Yes. Yeah. Beautiful woman.
13: Physically, but here, I guess they were married in 1964.
29: Yep.
13: And but he didn't say anything the gay thing that you thought.
29: A red herring, Fred.
13: It's a red herring. Good, because I don't want to say anything about a guy.
29: No.
13: That was a red herring that you just throw us off. So he was not. But he died, and he passed away in 2001.
29: Yeah.
13: And from a heart attack. But experienced a career declining and struggling with alcohol and drug abuse.
29: Yep. He really didn't. He just could not handle his success.
13: Wow. And he was a handsome guy. I'm looking at his
29: picture. And people thought he was going to be like the next, you know, Tyrone Powers or one of those heartthrobs in Hollywood. But he just could not handle the success. So God rest both of their souls.
13: And now I know that I see him. And you know what? He's probably as handsome as I was when I was
29: I think he's in the same category. I think you probably.
13: Well, no, I think he's below, a little below.
29: Not that I'd want to suck up, but I think you could probably win the contest. Okay.
13: All right. I bet he's had this. I bet my physique is way nicer than his.
29: especially with keto.
13: I have a good shape. I'm in a good shape, the shape of round.
29: That's what I told Donna. Round's a shape. Don't bother me.
13: That's
29: okay.
13: Exactly right. All right, let's jump into these cases. So, look, the most important thing, and we do this as a tease, right, is Burning Man. Someone's calling. Burning Man is every single year. This year is August 30th through September 7th. Now, let me tell you the situation with Burning Man. They've now put it in Nevada. It has become a major spectacle. And this year, I believe, 70,000 a year is about usually is where it's peaked. I mean 80,000 a year of people show up. I think it was about 70,000 this year. So it is declining a little bit. But I guess we talked about this before. And the question was, you know, how many people were arrested and what was the number one thing they were arrested for? First of all, let's go over a few statistics about this. And this is very interesting. The millennials and Gen Xers, I think the issue is the younger generation is now not going to Burning Man as much as they used to. Because, guys like Cal Hunter, they're getting older and they're not as young as they used to when they go to Burning Man. But at the peak, it's steadily shrinking the amount of people of younger ages that are going. Most people are in their 40s and 50s, is the data shows that it's rising, that's older people. So the question is, Denise, I think you've read it. You know the answer to this. Dang it, I can't ask
15: Cal. Well, I won't answer.
13: Okay, don't answer it, because I'll wait and ask Cal later. But the question is, I want to be careful, because it's a G-rated show, but the original Burning Man was a lot of, self-expression. Let's put it that way. They would paint their bodies. Remember that? It was just, they would paint their bodies, they would wear nothing, and their bodies would be painted.
15: Yes.
13: And they would go around on the bicycles, riding their bicycles.
15: And at first was over in San Francisco.
13: Right.
15: On the beach. That was the first
13: kind of free love thing. It was kind of like Woodstock, right?
15: Yeah.
13: And now it's become more of it's $550 to get in. Some people say they spend up to $1,000 just to, buy their food, do everything. And that's not including if they rent something. But it's kind of tamed down a little bit. And I think that is because the police don't allow stuff. But here's the most interesting thing. Now festival goers is approximately, you look this up on Wikipedia or AI, they're getting wealthier. Like the point of this whole Burning Man was people who didn't have money, mostly hippie kind of type, surfing, you're off surfing, you're off out in the wilderness, And but now they're averaging around $100,000 a year is what they make. And
15: well, these the corporations are going. Kind of remember they had their tents set up now.
13: Right,
15: they're a corporate tents, and this was started out as an anti kind of industrial corporation.
13: Right,
15: you know, festival. Burning the Man was burning the big corporation, burning the working, you know, CEO, burning, you know, that was a very symbolic of all of that kind of a lifestyle that they the attendees were rejecting.
29: Kind of like a hippie Labor Day.
13: No, it was. It was. I mean, that's like exactly that, right? Right. Yeah, so here's the, okay, we had three deaths, and they're still investigating that. We already talked about the death from last year. They're still investigating. Guy, he was knifed in his tent

0: one arrest. There's 35 arrests that we have. One was for something, and 34 were for something else.
1: Well, the 34, I'm guessing, are drugs, but the one I'm thinking would be loitering or something like that.
0: No, the one with domestic violence.
2: Oh, my gosh.
0: And 34 arrests for drug sales and trafficking. You're right, Cal.
1: That's
0: usually, and then usually we look at tickets, you know, as in how many people receive tickets, and I couldn't find the stats on it. They probably will come out, but it probably won't come out till, you know, in another week or two. You can get those statistics on how many tickets they gave out. You know, people driving without a license or whatever. But there we go. So I saw pictures of Burning Man this year, and it had rained, and it was just mud. Mud up to their ankles.
1: And I mean, all that streak body paint. You know, what a waste.
0: What a waste. I mean, you just body mud is what you use. So there we go. Hey, you know what? It's kind of like a crash on the freeway. You know, I tell my wife, don't look, and you got to look. And then that's what we do every year with Burning Man. It's like, we don't do it. I remember thinking, we don't need to talk about Burning Man. Yeah, we do. Not only do we got to talk about it, we got to put it as the number one thing we're going to talk about. So there's our Burning Man for the end of the year. And if I could end the show right now with Burning Man, I would end it that way, Cal. But I'm not going to end it that way. No. Next, we come back, we're going to talk about the Hawaii doctor conviction. There's some issues that the judge is going to look into for maybe a new trial for him. We'll be back.
1: Well, so good stuff coming up with Fred and Denise on Radio Law Talk. All you have to do is stay right there. The show will continue after we take our break as we head toward this is the ultimate break for this hour, the last one, and we'll be right back after we conclude that. Stay tuned. This is Radio Law Talk.

0: Fred, Todd, and Denise will be right back with more Radio Law Talk after we take this break. 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
8: Hey, we're back. We want to talk about this doctor in Hawaii, Dr. Gerhard Koning. And he's an anesthesiologist in Maui, or was, and he was convicted of attempted manslaughter after the jury found him guilty of attacking his wife on an Oahu hiking trail and, you know, allegedly tried to push her off the cliff. Now, I watched that trial in detail, and what's interesting is the son that took the stand was by far the most damning testimony, where the son said the dad called and admitted what he had done, and after that, you know, of course their defense, and the dad, I think, yeah, he took the stand, never excuse me, never demeaned his son, but basically said his son was misinformed. But this son isn't like an 8-year-old or a 4-year-old, 5-year-old. He was like, a 16 or 17. He was an older son.
9: And it was his son from a second relationship,
8: yeah,
9: right?
8: Yeah. It was from another relationship.
9: Yeah.
8: Different relationship. But the interesting thing is the son said, yeah, dad called me and was upset and admitted that he tried to push her off the cliff. Now, the interesting part of this thing is he was, and I can't remember what his sentence was. You can look that up, Denise, how long his sentence, let me see here. Oh, here we go. Faces up to 20 years in prison. I think the interesting theory here is the jury, the big argument is they said he acted under extreme mental or emotional disturbance, is what he's trying to say, is why he, you know, is why he did it, but he said he didn't do it. He said there was an actual, they fought and they wrestled, but he never tried to push her off the cliff. They were arguing. But the interesting thing,
9: that's right, because it was interrupted by other people coming
8: right,
9: up the trail.
8: There's other people that, well, yeah. She was yelling help.
9: Yeah.
8: And there was two other women that saw it. And there's actual video of her at the time that they drug her down. And apparently after this supposed incident, you know, well, he's been found guilty of, he took off and running. And they didn't find him, what, 24 hours?
9: Yeah, he hid. He hid. And what's interesting now is what's going on, right?
8: Right.
9: He's asked for a new trial.
8: Right.
9: And that was yesterday
8: but
9: he asked for a new trial.
8: Why?
9: And the judge, what the judge said was even, in my opinion, more interesting, because their basis for his request for a new trial was that the jurors had some kind of misconduct or they did not properly use the jury instructions.
8: Right.
9: So the judge said, well, the only way that I'm going to know the answer to that is that I have to talk to the jurors. So he's recalled the jurors. to question them. And here we have a situation where the trial judge is acting as the investigator. It's kind of an interesting
8: thing.
9: Well,
8: apparently the Supreme Court in Hawaii basically says that the court cases say you have to, as a judge, investigate this.
9: Yes.
8: If this is brought up, you have to investigate. Now, what is it that happened that was so weird that one of the main things that that was brought up was they pointed out on social media media video where an anonymous commenter claimed they were text messaging with one of the jurors during the deliberation back and forth. Now, if this is true, that could be it could be juror misconduct, and he could get a new trial. But anyway, a lot of times what happens there is they will, if that's the case, they got to do a whole new trial. Prosecution, I mean, he was found guilty. He's going to probably get a lot of time. For him, it's no big deal to do another case, another trial. Who is it that is really going to take the risk? It's the prosecution. So a lot of times they'll settle and say, look, okay, we'll guarantee you like 18 years in prison or something like that because of the attempted
9: manslaughter.
8: Yeah. And why manslaughter? Because now Todd's not here, but this is what I think. I'm almost positive is that he didn't plan this in advance, but it was manslaughter, I would assume, because it was just he just acted on a whim and but their argument was, and they claim that he planned this, but
9: yeah, the prosecutors had a pretty good argument. They said, look, this evidence of juror misconduct is all innuendo, and none of the evidence has been authenticated, i.e., people have to actually testify as to their personal knowledge, and it can't be through social media sources, right?
8: Right.
9: So I thought that was a pretty good argument.
8: But it's going to lose.
9: But it did lose because the judge is now going to question the jurors.
8: Yeah, because the judge...
9: Go to the source.
8: The judge is the one that said, I'm required under the Supreme Court, I have to investigate it. So that's why the judge, like you said, now the judge is the private investigator that's going to look into this. So we're going to follow this to see if this trial goes on. What's interesting about this whole thing is it came down to the doctor was a little jealous of apparently his wife. They were in the process of getting divorced or they were having marital issues. He was claiming that she was having an affair with one of her colleagues at work, where she at least a mental affair. You know, they were buddies. They talked and they would be together at times. And he didn't like that. That there was a little bit of strain. There was strain on the marriage because of that. And so that came up quite a bit in the trial, and that was discussed. So anyway, we're gonna follow along and see how that goes. Now, what did I tell you about that I can't stand, and that is I can't stand squatters. And what happens is I do not believe, you know, that there's the state of California, and you can look it up. I'm not going to get in the details about the laws, but it is difficult, if not impossible. It's not impossible. It's very difficult to get someone out of the house if they know what they're doing with the California laws. It takes time, and by that time you get them out of the house, if they're not paying rent, they can damage the house a lot. And there's some people that are serial squatters that know what they're doing. They know the law, and they use it. And this one individual that is a serial squatter out of Colorado and out of Texas, by the way, finally got her due. This serial squatter was sentenced to 20 years for fraud, for felony fraud, using false names, writing bag checks, and this Heather Ryball was even found guilty years earlier in 2018 in Colorado for the same basic thing. And she was using her father and aunt's identities. So it was identity theft. Basically, not theft, but she'd use false impressions by using other people's identities. So, you know, and there's a number of different people that she would scam, move into the house knowing that she wasn't going to pay rent. She paid like the first months or whatever and would stay there for long periods of time. In fact, this one person, this lady by the name of Davis, basically lost her home because by the time she was able to get her out, and she was getting no rent, and she had a mortgage. She lost the home. So this lady caused a lot of damage. She was also ordered to pay $40,000 in restitution, which, by the way, is not going to make a difference. She's not going to have the money. But hooray, hooray, she's going away for 20 years. And guess what? Now she can squat all she wants in prison. And not only squat in prison, but she can squat with free food, free health care, free ping pong and pool tables. She gets her own library. It's going to be much nicer in prison, I think. Don't you think, Cal? Much nicer.
10: Yeah, and no one to kick her out.
8: Yeah, that's true. She could stay there all she wants.
10: Yeah, all you want. Just keep hanging out.
8: Just hanging out. And so I think the good guy wins.
9: And the funny
8: wins.
9: Thing was, this is the part that's weird. She gets convicted for fraud, but she doesn't have this conviction for the evictions. She had 36 evictions.
8: Oh, I know.
10: Well, aren't evictions civil? Aren't evictions civil?
8: Yeah,
9: they are civil, but after a certain point.
10: Yeah. You would think it would. Yeah.
8: Well, it's for fraud, because she would use false names, she'd write bad checks, obviously knowing that she didn't have the money. So that's what, but 20 years for that? It's because she was a serial squatter. I'm sure they're going to appeal it. They said they're going to appeal, and they're going to probably say that's excessive, but doggone it, good guys, gals win, and the poor lady who lost her house because of this, I feel bad for her. We'll be back hour two with another case or no case, and more fun.
10: Stay tuned. 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
3: Breaking news this hour at Town Hall. I'm Bob Agnew in Washington. New front line in the Middle East after Saudi Arabia says it was forced to shut down a major pipeline after it was attacked by Houthi drones. We get more from correspondent Bernie Bennett.
4: The Houthis made their biggest territorial gains in years along the Bab el-Mandab Strait, one of the world's key shipping lanes. This represents the ongoing threat to global energy security and international commerce posed by regional instability. Saudi Arabia said it had shut down the east-west pipeline after it was attacked the day before. The Saudi Ministry of Energy called the shutdown, quote, a precautionary measure. Under President Trump's foreign policy, rogue regimes and foreign militants faced clear, uncompromising deterrence, ensuring American energy interests and key global shipping lanes were forcefully protected. Bernie Bennett reporting.
3: Senator Tom Cotton expects Iran to continue efforts to undermine the U.S.
5: So, you know, they call us the Great Satan. Israel is only the little Satan. So if they have a choice, they're going to try to take on the Great Satan first. And that's what they've been doing now, not just for the last 6 months, but the last 47 years.
3: That is Senator Tom Cotton of Arkansas. He made his comments this week in an interview with the Salem Radio Network. President Trump is calling on the Smithsonian Institution to install a colossal statue of George Washington.
6: In a Truth Social post Friday night, President Donald Trump called on the Smithsonian to replace the Infinity sculpture in front of the National Museum of American History with a 30-foot statue of George Washington. Trump is also asking for a George Washington exhibit to run through February 22, 2032, the 300th anniversary of Washington's birth, and for Constitution Day on September 17th, Trump wants the Smithsonian to install in the museum's Flag Hall the same 11-foot George Washington statue that was recently featured at the Freedom 250 Indy car race. It's not clear whether Trump has the power to order the museum to make the changes. Donna Warder, Washington.
3: More at townhall.com.
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13: From the KTOX Route 66 Broadband Weather Center, I'm Jessica Ann. Right now it's sunny and 87 degrees here in Needles, and we're climbing into the hundreds this afternoon. Tomorrow stays sunny with highs in the hundreds and overnight lows in the 80s. Up in Bullhead, it's 89 and sunny this morning, also heading for the hundreds. Over in Oatman, it's 84 and sunny as well. 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
16: Welcome to Hour 2 of Radio Law Talk. I'm your host, Frederick Penny. Boy, oh boy, we're excited to be here because we're excited that WEAG 106.3 FM in Stark, Florida, or Starkey, S-T-A-R-K-E, has joined us as the newest affiliate. We thank you very much, and we appreciate those wonderful, that wonderful station joining our affiliates. 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It'll show the stations we're on. We might be behind in a few that might not be on anymore. And the reason I say that, there's some that might carry us that we don't even know about. But there's some that might have just moved on to something else, but we don't go investigate. But so I don't want you to say, oh, this one, I didn't hear it on this one. Well, they might have pulled it, and I don't have time to.
17: It's usually for sports, Fred. If there's a football game or something and there's a conflict, they'll bump us and run us later or not.
16: Or sometimes they just drop us. I'm just saying that as a disclaimer, right? Yeah, I don't want people going, oh, you listed this and it wasn't true. Well, I don't know. We don't have time to sit there and watch all that. When they join, we put them on, and maybe we should clean it up. But anyway, long story short, welcome to the wonderful show of Radio Law Talk, going year 9.5. 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
16: And look at our Instagram or our Facebook. We usually post on Facebook. Sometimes I do, sometimes I don't. I'm kind of in charge of that. But remember, this is the most exciting, entertaining, only sometimes informative show on earth. Why do I say that? We want you just to enjoy this and not worry about having to, I got to learn some law on this and talk to my law professor. No, we're going to have fun here. We're going to talk about when there's a divorce and or a separation. If there was never, let's say, a marriage, but there's a separation of a boyfriend-girlfriend or a husband-wife or a husband-husband or a girlfriend-girlfriend, whatever, but they have a child together. What happens to that child if the two have two different religions or two different churches they want to go to. And Denise Dirks, who is a California domestic lawyer, divorce lawyer, has dealt with this in the past, and we'll have a little discussion about that. But this is an interesting one that occurred in Maine, where there is a fight over an 11-year-old girl, which church she goes to, and the courts have decided. And we're going to talk about how or why they decide that. Lori Loughlin, something's going on at home, and we're going to talk about that. Remember, that was about her and her husband had issues. It's the college scandal when their kids went to USC on the – was it the rowing team or tennis team? I can't remember which one was which.
14: Rowing.
16: Rowing team. Yeah, I think wrong, yeah. They got in because they're on the rowing team. I don't think they're rowers. Anyway, we're going to talk about an accident in California that's really sad. I want to talk about that just for a couple of reasons, but just know that this accident was not the victim's fault, but there's some things you can do to try to keep yourself a little safer. Jack Daniels case. Wow, this is a big case. Jack Daniels. I didn't know that, but Jack Daniels was purchased and bought out in 1954, I believe, or 1950s by a company that now still owns the families that bought them out, still owns and runs to some degree Jack Daniels. We're going to talk about that. Seek counsel. We're not giving legal advice. We're talking about general topics of law. And we just want you to go to our website and read our disclaimer so you don't try to say, hey, you told me this, you told me that. Denise, anything else before we go on to the most important thing about hour two, which is case or no case? Anything?
14: Well, just that it's the day after September 11th, and there was a lot of ceremonies and honoring of the 9/11 victims yesterday. And the sentiment was really well taken.
16: Great call out, Denise. Thank you for doing that. I appreciate that. You're right. What a tragedy for our wonderful country. As imperfect as the country, I always say this, and it's with the court system, it's with the country, it's with the government. It's imperfect, but it's the best one out there. And I'm telling you right now, that's the way life is. I love our country. You know, God bless America. And I think as imperfect as it is, it's the best thing out there. And, glad we're able to have the freedoms we have. And Denise, you're right, that those victims of just hearing about those wonderful, the police officers, wonderful, but more of the firefighters.
14: Yeah.
16: I mean, people are absolutely leaving, getting out of that thing, and they're heading up. I'm like saying to myself, why are we going up? I mean, I'm saying, why am I going up here? What's the? But they just put their own lives at risk, these wonderful firefighters.
14: Right, and that's kind of their job. And there were people that did it, like this one man went and saved 15 people, and then they found him in the stairwell dead. But he had saved 15 different people. He was just a younger man that had the ability to go up and down those stairs and help people down.
16: Oh, he wasn't a firefighter? He was just a guy?
14: And he's just a hero. There's so many stories like that, too.
16: Right.
14: Of people helping people and even people helping a dog, rescuing different people and under different circumstances. It was just, I mean, Americans pulled together.
16: Well, and not just that, Denise. It's the stair. I mean, you're like, well, why? What did they have? I was like, why did they go up there? What are they supposed to do? Well, there's some elderly people that were even having problems getting down the stairs.
14: Exactly.
16: They had to carry them down.
17: And wheelchairs. A lot of people in wheelchairs,
16: oh, yeah,
17: too.
16: Yes.
14: Yeah.
16: Yes.
14: And they couldn't take them down in the elevator because the elevator was not safe.
16: Right. Or some of them weren't even working.
14: No,
16: at
14: they weren't operating.
16: Yeah. What a crazy. And not only that, the 9/11 victims. We got to talk about those wonderful people on the airplane that saved, the people at the Pentagon.
17: They saved the White House.
16: The White House. And even the people that died in the airplane that hit the Pentagon.
17: Yeah.
16: People in the Pentagon and on that airplane. I mean, there's historic, heroism on that airplane. Calling there's family. Well, we're going to go hit that and attack the plane. The pilots in there, so it'll crash in a field, which it did.
17: So isn't it amazing how out of so much evil, some good really came from this?
16: Yeah.
17: The recognition of firefighters, the country pulling together like it had not since Pearl Harbor, if you think about
16: it. Right.
17: Yes. So this was really, out of that evil came some good, and now I hope we learn the lesson and have some good out of this.
14: I hope so, too. Life. It's been 25 years, and I feel like we're getting further and further apart instead of together.
19: I know. Yeah. That's exactly
14: We were,
19: right.
14: like, united after that.
19: And not only that, the people who disagreed on politics or whatever, they still united, and that's
14: Everybody
19: what we always
14: united.
19: Have to do. We have to be united and care. Anyway, that's our soapbox. Let's roll case or no case, Cal.
17: All right, here we go.
19: Wait, you got
15: now
19: 2 minutes.
15: Now it's time to
19: Just
15: play
19: set it up.
15: Case or no case.
19: Just set it up.
17: I'll do my best. It was a simple little song, and the writer called it Toot Sweet, written by a nondescript songster who penned the theme for the Mickey Mouse Club. When he heard it, the musical director said, "Can you put some words to this? Because we want one of our cast members to sing the song and record it." So the writer rewrote it to a song called It's Really Love. Not exactly a chart topper, but much later, another television show needed a theme song, and this songwriter reworked It's Really Love into something else. And then when the artist who sang the song heard it, she said, "Wait a minute, that's my song. I this is not my particular performance, but that's a song that I sang. It would not be famous without me, and so I want some money out of this deal." She wanted to know if she could go after the songwriter and the TV host that gets some kind of songwriting credit because of all of that. So,
19: well, let's come back.
17: A case for no case.
19: We'll come back, and I've got some questions I'm going to ask because you're going to go to me first about that, and then we'll do this quick break, and I've got a question or two.
17: All right, I'll answer them the best I can without giving it away, of course. Stay tuned. More Radio Law Talk is coming right up with Fred and Denise. They'll be with you right after this.
15: 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It's coming right up after we break away. 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

0: 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The airing of said announcements on Radio Law Talk does not constitute an endorsement. 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
14: So, Toot Sweet, I mean, what year approximately was this? Mickey Mouse Club time. I'm not sure exactly when it was on, but early 60s, late 50s, early 60s. So the you know, Disney did then what they do now. They want to have their kid stars make records.
15: Right.
14: So they had a staff songwriter, and he wrote all the bumpers and the opens and closes and all that stuff. And then he said, okay, I like this song. Can you stretch it out and put some lyrics to it? So he did, and they changed the title. And she did it, put it on an album. It was an album cut. It never really made too much of a splash.
15: But and then, as she was a Mickey Mouse Clubber, right?
14: Yeah, Mickey Mouse member, but a cast member, right. And then later on, another star came and said, we're starting a new show and we need a theme song. This guy said, maybe I can rework this It's Really Love song. So he did, took it, reworked it, took the lyrics out, did another arrangement. The star listened to it and said, well, how about if we put this here and that there? So the star got a co-writer's credit.
16: Oh, you just told us the case.
14: Huh? No, told you got a co-writer's credit.
16: Oh.
15: No, credit.
14: Co-writer's credit. When they applied for the copyright, he got a co-writer's credit.
15: Right.
14: And then money started coming in. And so the lady who sang the song before,
15: originally,
14: It's Only Love, said, wait a minute, that's my song.
15: Right.
14: You can't take my song and put it on that TV show without giving me money.
15: I know the answer,
14: and that's the gist here.
16: So is the song, was the singer the one that also got co-writer credit?
15: No, the original. Well, I'm trying to, here's the answer. It's a case, and she did not win. That is not her song. It's his song. He owns the rights to it. He can do whatever he wants with it. Just because she sang it doesn't mean that she has any rights to that song. The question is, was this a case or no case? But so the answer is she loses for sure. But was this a case? I'm going to say yes, it was a case, and she loses. Now, you want us to come up with the who Toot Sweet was?
14: Yeah. Songwriter and singer. I'd like you to do that, and I'll play the song for you.
15: Okay,
14: here's the It's Really Love right there. Here, listen.
17: It's Really Love, dear.
14: Okay, so that's it. That's
15: okay,
14: it.
15: That's good. That's fine. All right, and so she was wearing the Mickey. So the answer is it's a case, and she loses because she had no rights to that song. Just because she sang it doesn't mean she had any rights. Because writers have a lot of rights. You'll hear a song that's 10 different bands have sung, right?
14: Exactly.
15: And put on their album. And it's because the writer has the rights and or the developer of the song, and she wasn't the developer.
16: Did she just pass?
14: I just would say, no, I'd say fairly recently, within the last 10 years anyway, she died. Yeah. So,
15: I say case, and she loses. Yeah.
14: All right, that's fair enough.
16: And I'm going to say no case.
14: You say no case at all. Okay.
15: Yeah. Now, though, the problem is, Denise, you didn't drag it out long enough for us to think of who this person is.
16: Oh, so I'm going to say that it's no case because...
15: Okay, that's okay.
14: Now,
16: Because I don't think that Disney, you know, people that were Disney stars and singers, they don't sue Disney. They stay away from that.
15: Mm.
16: Is that long enough?
14: Well, that's good enough. Way to vamp it. That was good. Now, Fred, let me tell you, there was no case in this matter. There was no case.
15: It was no case. So yeah. Denise was right.
14: So that part we got. Now, can you tell me who it might be? I'm gonna do this one more time. All right, one more clip.
15: This is the 60s, early 60s, late 50s. Okay, stop
14: there. There you go.
15: Was this? Okay, I'm going to ask a question. You can help us out on this one, I bet.
14: Yeah.
15: So this Mickey Mouse Toot Sweet lady, did she become famous later on doing television and all kinds of stuff?
14: She was a star.
16: Yes.
15: Was a star.
14: Yeah. Not an A-lister, but she was a star. Yeah.
15: Can you ask Denise? I'm telling the answers. I have no idea, so I'm going to throw out, because I'm thinking Britney Spears. Too bad Britney Spears, wasn't she a Mouseketeer, a little mouse?
16: Yeah, but not in the 50s.
15: That's what I'm trying to tell you. I only know the later ones, the 50s. I'm going to say Suzanne Plachet again.
16: Oh, gosh, that's so funny, because I was thinking that too, but it's not her. It's I see her dang face, but I thought she just passed.
14: Nor was it Miley Cyrus, by the way, who was also a Mouseketeer.
16: I thought literally she just passed away this week.
14: So let me give you some more background.
15: Good.
14: Yeah. The song paid the writer and the show host $400,000 per year, and it was used for every episode, every time this show came on the air, for 30 years.
15: Every time the show came on.
14: Every time the show came on.
16: Even in syndication.
14: Yeah, when it was a live show.
15: Was it a half-hour show or 1 hour?
14: An hour and a half. Hour and a half.
15: In the 60s?
14: Yes. And it was on... it was on for a long time.
15: When 60s, 70s?
14: They got a new host and said, I need a new song. And he said, here's what I got. And the guy said, okay, well, let's do this. Let's put a drum roll in here. Let's do this and that.
15: All right. I know who.
14: And the announcer heard it and said, that's perfect. Let me tell you what I'll do. And he made his trademark out of the song when it was rearranged. So what do you think?
15: I'm just going to say Cher.
14: Oh, good one.
15: Cher.
16: Who?
15: Cher.
16: That's not Cher.
14: Denise, do you give up?
16: No, not yet.
15: Okay, I know it's not, but I don't know. Well, I don't know.
16: We're supposed to name the songwriter, though. That's so.
15: No.
14: Oh, yeah. Well, you can.
15: Oh,
14: yeah.
15: No,
14: yeah.
15: Not
14: you,
15: the song.
14: You'll get two bonus points if you get the
15: who's
14: songwriter.
15: Who's the singer? Is what the who's two? Who's
16: the singer?
15: Tootsuite?
16: Is the what?
15: Call us 855 Law Radio. Help us 855-529-7234. Who do you know who it is?
14: So now, listen to the melody. Listen to the melody. You do know this song. Mm-hmm. You do know this song.
16: Oh, my baby. Yeah. That's what it
15: well, what's the new one, Cal? Okay, someone's calling in. See if they know.
14: Okay, all right. So let's see. Hello, Judy. Do you know who this song might have been? Let's see if I can get you on the air here.
15: Hold on. Judy's going to tell us. Hold on.
14: All right, let's see.
15: Okay.
14: All right, tell us who you think the song, what the song is.
15: Hello.
14: Hi, can you hear me?
17: Yes, I'm here.
15: There, I got you.
14: So who is the song?
17: Okay.
14: Go ahead.
17: Annette Funicello.
14: Annette Funicello is correct.
15: That's
14: very good. Well done.
16: That's what I was thinking about.
15: Who did I say?
14: Now, do you know the name of the songwriter?
15: Just Plouchette. I said Plouchette.
17: You said Suzanne Plouchette.
15: Yes.
17: Yeah,
15: but Funicello was, she was one of those.
14: Fairly recently, 10 years ago.
17: Yeah, she did the Beach movies and all that.
14: Yeah.
16: And then what was the show?
14: Well,
17: the show, I don't know the hour and a half show. I can only think of a talk show, you know, something like.
14: Okay, so let's.
17: You know, that was on for 7 years, but I can't tell you the show.
14: All right, hear this out. Awesome. Hear this. Da da da da.
17: Okay. I'll talk to you in a bit.
15: Oh, Johnny Carson.
16: Johnny Carson.
14: It's The Tonight Show.
15: Oh, my gosh, he nailed it.
14: And the writer of that was who?
15: I don't know. Who's the writer? I don't know.
14: Caller, who do you think?
15: Anybody know? No, he doesn't know.
14: Ryder. 5 seconds.
17: What's his name?
14: He did
17: all the jingles.
14: Not Barry Manilow.
16: No, not Barry Manilow.
14: It was Paul Anka.
15: Oh,
14: Paul Anka.
16: Oh, good one.
15: Yes. Thank you for calling.
16: Thank you.
15: I love our callers that call in. He knew exactly what it was.
14: He got it pretty good. But I want you to listen to the opening lines of this again, and you'll go, oh, duh. Right? Here we go. Here's the intro. Here we go. One, two, three.
18: It's really
14: lovely.
18: And
14: now here's Fred.
15: Wow. Oh, man. That's good trivia, dude. Yeah. I think Cal comes up with the best trivia of anything in the country. Why everybody in the country doesn't listen to Radio Law Talk, I have no idea.
14: Well, they just don't know about it yet. That's all. We're doing it. So thank you. Congratulations to our caller. If he'd stayed on, I'd send him a T-shirt.
15: Yeah, send him a shirt or actually a mug. We got mugs still.
14: We could do a mug, yeah. But anyway, that's...
15: He can call back. If he calls back in, you can send him a mug or a shirt. I think we're kind of out of the bigger sizes.
14: Yeah, the T-shirts are kind of waning. But we do have, by the way, next hour, another case or no case, and this is also a musical one that I think you'll really like.
15: Ooh, I love case or no cases.
14: Me too. I love doing it.
15: All right, so here's the question. Denise, Mrs. And I'm going to bring this. I'll bring the facts up, and then you comment on it, because I know you're a little busy writing things down. But here, in Maine... The Supreme Judicial Court, and that is like
14: Fred, time out. I'm sorry. It's my fault. We've got to go.
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1: This is Arizona News Audio. I'm John Gilliland. Thousands of flags standing in Tempe Beach Park in memory of the nearly 3,000 people killed 25 years ago in the 9/11 terror attacks. Dozens of people gathered in Tempe for the annual ceremony at the Healing Field, where Assistant Fire Chief James Swag says the flags represent so much that was lost.
2: Someone's husband or wife, someone's son or daughter, a parent, a friend, a co-worker.
1: The Healing Field remains on display through Sunday. A federal court says nearly two decades of court-ordered reforms at the Maricopa County Sheriff's Office must continue. The oversight in place since 2007, when then-Sheriff Joe Arpaio was found to have violated the rights of Latinos through racial profiling and unlawful traffic stops. And CD6 candidates Joanne Mendoza and incumbent Juan Ciscomani meet in a debate sponsored by the Arizona Clean Elections Commission, with Mendoza criticizing Ciscomani's support for the Big Beautiful Bill, and Ciscomani says the bill helps families with their cost of living. This is Arizona News Audio. I'm John Gilliland.
3: 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When Barkley smells gas, he leaves fast. 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
11: And now it's time to get back to Radio Law Talk. Here are your friends, Fred Penny and Denise Dirks. Back to the show, you two.
12: Yeah, let's talk about this really quick, Denise. In Maine, Denise is eating some. Just so you know, we're not going to throw a shout out, but you can hear it. Denise opening a package. We're so ratchet.
11: Are those
12: here.
11: Cheese-flavored
12: I'm
11: almonds?
12: Sorry. Yes! Do we have right. to give him some? Nice. Because he knows about it. Cal knows. So cheese, boy, do we go off topic. Cheese-flavored almonds, Blue Diamond. I tell you, I was born in the 60s. Blue Diamond cheese-flavored almonds were my family favorite. You got all these new ones, the Smokehouse, the this, all these fancy stuff. The cheese ones were phenomenal. Blue Diamond, listen to us. And in our home, we would get the big, huge, like, you know, the 2-pound bucket, you know, the big round buckets.
11: The Costco industrial size.
12: Well, they didn't have Costco back then. But
11: still,
12: yeah.
11: that size.
12: Yeah,
11: yeah.
12: and the
11: yeah.
12: massive, and it was the cheese.
11: So good.
12: And I'm telling you, Blue Diamond cheese almonds, nothing in this world has touched that.
11: And a big shout out to our Northern California friends, where I'm from.
12: Yeah.
11: That's where many of the almonds are grown. By the
12: 90% of them.
11: On the tree, they are almonds. When they fall, they call them almonds.
12: Yes.
11: They say the fall knocks the L out of them.
12: There you go. Yeah, we are in almond country here. And walnut
11: them,
12: country.
11: We just call them delicious.
12: Though. Yeah, so, but anyway, we finally found a company, one place in the whole United States is a family farm that makes cheddar cheese flavored almonds. And we're not going to tell you who they are because they don't sponsor us, but you know what? It's a small family farm and good for them. I'm sorry to say this. Denise says they're really good, and I think they're good, and Cal, he's trying them, they're good. they're not the same as
0: they're not Blue Diamond.
12: Blue Diamond, the cheddar cheese on them, it was thick. You know, I'm going off topic here, but anyway, please, Blue Diamond, do us a favor and do the cheese almonds back again.
0: Nuts to you, Blue Diamond, sponsor us.
12: Yeah, Maine's High Court. So it's the High Court, but it's the Supreme Judicial Court affirmed the lower court ruling in this case that granted a father full and final decision-making over his 11-year-old daughter where she can go to church. The mother wants her to go to a certain church. The father wants her to go to a certain church. And the father wins. Denise, Miss Divorce Lawyer, what happened in this case? And this is you know, there's a legal issue here and constitutional issue I know we discussed. But this is a facts-based issue, I think.
13: Well, first, the legal issue is constitutional rights of the parents. First, you have a right, constitutional right to parent your child. That's number one. Number two, you have a constitutional right to introduce your child to your religion. In this particular case, two parties, the two parents that never were married, they, quite frankly, did not have the same religion. They were both Christian-based, but not necessarily the same religion. Mother's religion was more
12: evangelical.
13: Yes. Say that one.
0: Got it, yeah.
13: And believed in the rapture, you know, where the world is so harmful and dangerous that, you know, that only the true believers are going to go to heaven, and there's going to be a rapture where the people that are true believers are taken to heaven, and everybody else is left down to fend for themselves, and non-believers are going to be basically left in a Icopolis.
0: Condemned to hell.
13: Yeah. God dang it.
0: Yeah, how's that?
13: Apocalypse.
12: Apocalypse. Your lips?
0: An evangelical
13: These
0: apocalypse.
13: These almonds are not doing my any justice.
12: Your apocalypse. Your apocalypse.
13: So what happened in this case, and the reason it's fact-based, is because that type of teaching itself could lead one child to believe, oh, my dad's a non-believer, he's going to, you know, die. And my mom's a believer, so she's going to heaven. I have to be a believer, so I go to heaven. You know, and it could actually damage the father in the eyes of the child. But this church went a little further than that.
12: That's an understatement.
13: And that's just the weirdest thing, and I don't understand it. And I'm not going to name
12: the church.
13: This
12: is the mother's church.
13: Mother's church, the pastor.
0: So this is the
13: led a 6.5-minute prayer.
0: So the evangelical church
13: Correct.
0: Did this? Okay.
13: That led a 6.5-minute prayer that focused on this case, referring to the parents and the child by name.
12: The dad.
13: Almost
12: mainly.
13: Three times, wow. Saying that the father was in need of salvation and calling the proceedings an attack on God's word. And because that was done in front of all of the congregation, in front of this child. And, you know, that's a long presentation to give to a child about, you know, your dad being in need of salvation. And so because of those facts, the Maine Supreme Court said, hey, these particular cases, the parents first have to try to talk about the religion and work it out. But if there's not an agreement, then father has final religious decision-making.
12: Okay, let me interrupt here on one thing. So this is where I think is critical, why I say it's a fact-based issue. The court held, the lower court and the higher court agreed. What the problem here was is the mother allowed this to happen and did not stop it. And by the way, 30 times is when this preacher brought up the child's name and Braden about this. 30 times, more than 30 times. The mom made no attempt to stop this or no attempt to do anything, and the court held that was not appropriate. And then the court went on to say she's unwilling to recognize, much less to mitigate, the risk of these messages alienating the child from her dad, which will otherwise cause harm. So for those reasons, And the court's smart. The court went in and said, this is not an issue about the belief system rooted in the Bible. This has nothing to do with basically religion, they're saying. This is not a religious issue.
13: Right.
12: This is the mom allowing a pastor to get up there and degrade the father for a long time in
13: basically
12: front of parishioners.
13: He's either needs salvation or he's going to hell.
12: Right.
13: And you can teach a child that non-believers can go to hell, but you can't say to the child, your parent is a non-believer and they're going to hell. That's a distinction.
12: So, and the thing is, and Denise is right, she goes, oh, this will be appealed, and they say they're going to appeal it. But I think the courts did it the right way. They said this is not a religious issue. This is the way that I don't care if it was even in church. If she took the child to someone that was in public, let's say at a concert, and brought the child up there, and the singer got up there for 6 minutes and berated the father and said things about the father, and even a prayer, even say at a concert, a rock concert, I think there's a reason to say that, you can't bring her to rock concerts anymore. And that's what the court's saying. I think the court hit it right.
13: And I think the other part that's really interesting and important here is that it's a legal right. Religious freedom is a legal right, correct? And it's part and parcel of legal custody of children. The court didn't say father gets sole legal custody. This

0: and look at the actual cases and stuff. But the main monitor talked a lot about this in their newspaper and really brought up a lot of facts. I think this is, I mean,
1: this is an important ruling, I think.
0: I think it is too, but because I think the courts need to look at the fact base and then, boy, oh boy, you can't do that to the children. And you know as well as I do, Denise, the biggest problem, one of the biggest problems in divorces is using the children. Now, look, I'm lucky. I've been married 41 wonderful years. My wife has put up with me that long. And I'm not saying that, hey, there's disagreements. What, more than 50% of people get divorced, and that's okay. But don't make it about the kids, you know. Let the kids try to, you know, try to have a good life, you know, and that's what we're trying to do. I mean, no divorce is fun.
1: This is a simple truth. Your children are a reflection, and they identify with each of their parents.
0: Right.
1: You attack one of the parents, you're attacking one side of the child.
0: Right. That's exactly right. Good, Denise, as a divorce lawyer. We'll be back. We are in our final segment. We're going to talk about Lori Loughlin. What's the latest with her and her husband?
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0: Commercials and other announcements aired on Radio Law Talk contain the opinions of the sponsor. The airing of said announcements on Radio Law Talk does not constitute an endorsement. The announcements may contain claims that are not intended to treat, diagnose, or cure any disease.
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7: Denise, Lori Loughlin, this is an interesting thing that has happened.
8: Yeah, Lori Loughlin, she was the Aunt Becky on Full House, and she also played and was really instrumental in When Calls the Heart on the, Hallmark Channel.
9: Yeah, some Hallmark show.
8: Yeah. And she's got caught up in that scandal, the college scandal. Remember that? Where she's actually found guilty for this. Her and her husband had falsely made, videos and stuff of her two daughters rowing and acted like they were on the rowing team. And this was to get them into USC. And USC would let anybody come into their school, basically, if they were a rower, because they wanted to have an active rowing team, and that was one of the incentives. So her girls were admitted into USC, and later what happened is they found out that this was fraud, and that they had paid hundreds of thousands of dollars to get their daughters into, in bribes, to get their daughters into USC. And it was really sad because she pretty much lost everything. And she was then, she was sentenced to 3 months in prison. And her husband, Giuliani, Giannulli, sorry, I said it wrong. He served 5 months in prison. So we kind of knew things were going badly for this couple. Well, Lori Loughlin has now filed for divorce. She lists her date of separation as August 31st, 2025, and that's when she decided she wanted to be divorced. She filed in California court, and she, basically cited what everybody cites, which is irreconcilable differences. And she also asked the court to enforce their premarital agreement that was entered into prior to their marriage in 1997, and also the amendment to that agreement that was entered into on August 11th, 2015. Now, the terms of those agreements basically said that everything they came to the marriage with was their separate property and would stay their separate property. But it didn't appear that there was a spousal support waiver provision in the agreement. And that's an interesting thing because she does ask the court specifically to reserve jurisdiction over spousal support. Now, I don't know if that means there was a waiver and she's asking that not to be enforced, or if there was no waiver in the premarital agreement. But typically, these type of premarital agreements say everything you come to the marriage with, and even sometimes if what you earn during the marriage, so your income can be considered separate property so that there is no community property that's accumulated during the marriage. And it appears that this could be the case. We're looking at that where we know that at the beginning of the marriage, her husband, Massimo Giannulli, he was worth $100 million back then. And she was not worth that much, but she has over the years probably become worth a lot more than that. I think she's coming back to the newest season of When Calls the Heart. And so I'm telling you what, I'm watching it because I love that show and I loved her in that show. It was such a good-hearted, wholesome family show.
9: And nobody bribed to get in and become part of the cast.
8: Exactly. And it's all kind of like filmed. I think it's the premises. It's in Canada.
9: Canadian show, yeah.
8: So, and then it's just so beautiful and people are so fun. And I don't know. There's just something about
9: Canadian. Is it a horse show? Are there horses in that show?
8: That's not the horse show. The ones you're thinking of, there's another show that is Heartland.
9: Okay.
8: That is filmed also in Canada and staged in Canada. That's also very wholesome, family-oriented.
9: You know, a guy I used to play music with is an extra in the Hallmark films. He's in their whole little casting group.
7: Really?
9: Yeah,
7: really?
9: And he goes around, sits in the background and, you know, sips drinks or whatever.
7: They don't make a lot of money, but they make a little bit. Yeah, they make
9: It's enough. Gives them a little screen time.
8: There's a little scuttlebutt here.
7: Go ahead. What's the
8: And
7: scuttlebutt?
8: That is what people around Lori is saying. Lori is not saying this. And nor would she. I don't believe she'd ever do this. She is just, she's one of those people when people go low, she goes high, honestly. She's really, I think, above board person.
7: I think she is.
8: But too. People around her that know her really well are saying it wasn't her fault. This, the Operation Varsity Blues scandal was not, it was her husband's fault that he kind of forced her into that situation, and he should have taken full responsibility, and he didn't. And they're saying things like that.
7: But that's allegations. Him. That's not necessarily
8: it's,
7: true.
8: It may be opinions more
7: opinions,
8: than anything right. else. But that's not coming from Lori, you guys.
9: What's a dirty divorce without some good gossip, Denise?
7: Right.
8: I agree.
7: That's all gossip. The guy, I mean, he's probably a good guy. Who knows? He's probably just as good as Lori. I don't know.
8: Believe it or not, most divorce attorneys don't want a dirty divorce. They just want to make it clean and make it easy on their clients and, you know, get them in, get them out.
7: The children,
8: type
7: too.
8: Of a situation, especially when there's children
7: right,
8: involved.
7: You bet.
8: In this one, their children are adults now. One's an influencer, and I'm not sure what the other child is doing right now, but they're both successful.
7: The young
8: in their
7: girls
8: own
7: are really
8: well. Young women,
7: are they women now?
8: Oh yes.
7: Oh, they're over 8. But they were at the time.
8: They were just going to college.
7: No, they would have been women. Yeah. They would have been 19, probably 18, 19.
8: 19.
7: Okay.
8: Yeah.
7: Oh my gosh. I guess I'm getting old, and those are young girls.
9: What I don't get, and this is a dumb question, so I'm going to just right. put it out.
7: I'll
9: there.
7: I'll give a dumb answer.
9: What do you suppose the kids must have thought to realize that they got in college by their parents cheating to get them in there? Did they even know about this?
8: Yes.
9: And if so, did they have an inkling in the core of their soul where the morality went, hey, wait a minute, this isn't right?
8: I think they were told by their parents they had to be on the rowing team.
7: Well, here what's interesting. I know this sounds weird to say this.
8: I mean, that to me, it leads you to believe that, wow, okay.
9: I'm not a
8: what
9: rower.
8: What is that about?
7: Yeah. You know? Radio Law Talk, where we position both sides. I'm not saying I agree with this, but I've always said this. Okay. What if someone sponsors a university that is a very large university where a family put up probably, I don't know what it cost, $10 million, $20 million, $30 million for a new building in like an engineering department. It's not the engineering, but I'm going to say engineering department. Should their kids get in?
8: I think they qualify.
7: No, let's say they don't.
9: No.
8: No, not if they don't qualify. If they qualify and they're equal to other people, they could be chosen over other people because of their parents', donation.
9: I mean, even if they meet the minimums, if they meet mm-hmm. the minimum SAT, well, of course they should get in. But I mean, if they don't qualify,
7: here's the thing. I'm throwing out these questions. So who, again, devil's advocate, who is the person that benefits the most from this $40 million brand new engineering building and all the new latest technology that goes in this engineering building? Who benefits?
8: All the students.
9: All the other students.
7: Every single student.
9: Yeah.
7: And if you allow this one family that gave the $40 million to build this brand new thing for all the students to allow their child to go in because of that? I don't know, man. Let me tell you another thing.
9: We all get it. We all get it. We all get legacy. We get that.
7: Let me finish my final point, which is, did you know this? Most, not all, but most colleges, if you're an athlete, your GPA can be lower than the average person. If it's a 3.2 to get into the college and you get a 2.5 and you're an athlete.
9: You're in.
7: You're in. So it's lower for the athletes to get in
8: True.
7: Than it is for the normal.
8: But the athletes bring in money.
7: Exactly.
8: And so, hang on. There's a distinction here between bribes and donations. So you have to look at that distinction, too. In the Laughlin case there, it was bribes. They bribed people, and the people themselves benefited from the money.
7: And I agree with you, Denise, on that. That's why I'm not bringing that up. I don't disagree with you on that.
8: Oh, okay.
7: I'm talking about something. You're correct on that one. Let's go down the other road, which is if someone walks in and says, I want to donate $40 million for a new engineering building and all the latest technology for all the students, but I want my son or my daughter to get in this university, and they don't quite qualify.
9: The school would say, okay.
7: Just throwing it out there.
9: They'll say, we'll hire a tutor. It'll work out
7: what
9: fine.
7: What do you think? 855-LAW-RADIO. Call us during the break and tell us, do you agree with that or disagree?
9: Leland Stanford didn't have any kids, and he just built the whole school and said, let's do that.
7: All right. See you next hour.
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3: Breaking news this hour at townhall.com. I'm Bob Agnew in Washington. President Trump has held talks in Dublin with Irish President Catherine Connolly during a weekend visit centered on a major golf tournament at his course on the Atlantic coast. During a photo op, the president was asked about the war with Iran.
4: When will the war with Iran end, Mr. President?
5: I think very soon. I think it'll be probably right after the Trumps are trying to hold out as long as they can to complicate the election. But I think people are wise to it because Iran cannot have a nuclear weapon. It's very simple. This is a very simple thing.
3: The president also met with Ireland's Prime Minister Michael Martin. He also plans to address U.S. and Irish business leaders during this trip and is also set to attend the Irish Open. The GOP midterm convention wrapped up in Dallas this week. Here's correspondent Willie Nelson.
6: President Trump closed the first Republican midterm convention in Dallas, leading thousands of supporters in a pledge to vote November 3rd with a blunt warning not to stay home. The president again promised a $5,000 dividend if Republicans win Congress and said a Democrat takeover would erase the tax cuts and hit Texas energy. Nelson, Washington.
3: Surging gasoline prices led rising inflation in August.
7: The Labor Department's Consumer Price Index rose 3.4% last month compared with a year ago. That's the same as in July. But on a monthly basis, inflation accelerated as costs jumped 0.4 from July to August. The Federal Reserve, which is tasked with keeping inflation in check, typically lifts borrowing costs to slow spending and limit price increases. This report could trigger a change in interest rates next week.
3: And that is correspondent Michael Harrington reporting. They say that the rising diesel prices are having an especially big impact right now on big rig drivers and farmers. It's about the time of year for many of them to be harvesting their soybeans and corn, something that can take thousands and thousands of gallons over just a short span, and the prices are high. More at townhall.com.
8: 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If the answer is somewhere between 2022 and 2024, you locked in one of the worst rate environments in modern history. Here's the kicker. Rates dropped this year. They hit a new low most people don't even know about. Now they're climbing back up. Here's what Bankrate reported just this month. Nearly 90% of borrowers from that period are overpaying an average of $278 a month, $3,300 a year. 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
11: 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I'm Dr. Catherine Albrecht, back with some record-breaking encouragement next.
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16: From the KTOC's Route 66 Broadband Weather Center, I'm Jessica Ann. Right now, it's sunny and 87 degrees here in Needles, and we're climbing into the hundreds this afternoon. Tomorrow stays sunny with highs in the hundreds and overnight lows in the 80s. Up in Bullhead, it's 89 and sunny this morning, also heading for the hundreds. Over in Oatman, it's 84 and sunny as well. 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
1: Welcome to Hour 3 of Radio Law Talk, what we call the Seatbelt Tighten Third Hour. That means you're going to tighten your seatbelt because we're going to get going even faster here. We're going to go through as many cases as we can. But it sounds like we're kind of cruising through them. And there are some really interesting cases we're going to talk about this third hour. A lot of times we leave some of the good ones for the third hours. If you want to call us at 855-LAW-RADIO or email us at info@radiolawtalk.com, go ahead and do it. Denise, 855-529-7234. Remember, we're seat counsel. We're not giving legal advice. We're talking about general topics of law. It's myself, Denise Dirks, and our producer, Cal Hunter, here with you, and we're having a great time. Man, there's been some interesting things we talked about hour one and two. If you want to go back and listen, go to radiolawtalk.com. And usually by the end of the week, we have it all up on our website, the former shows. You can listen to hour by hour if you want to listen to them as you're driving or do whatever. We're going to talk about an accident case in California. It was an auto accident. You're like, what? That's a daily occurrence. This one's interesting, and I want to give a perspective as a personal injury lawyer on this and what I see with the over. I guess they always ask to count how many. I think maybe 20,000 cases our firms handle. Maybe more, not including affiliate firms that we've referred cases to or worked with. But anyway, we're going to talk about Jack Daniels Family Feud. That's a very interesting one. I got some interesting facts about Jack Daniels. That's going to be fun. I'm also kind of turning it on Cal. Because he does case or no case that we have to guess. I've got some Jack Daniels trivia question for you that's really interesting, and I'm going to turn it on you, Cal.
2: Well, I'll drink to that. Okay,
3: I was going to say that might be right up my alley, but
1: yeah, that's
3: not
1: true.
3: Cal's necessarily.
1: No, Cal's not a drinker. Okay, so we're going to talk about a student that was rejected by a bunch of colleges. Denise is going to get into that detail, what happened and why, and if there's lawsuits. And then you know what? There might be a patrol issue. Sergeant might be in trouble in North Carolina, maybe, from some issues. And then we're going to get into, at least I want to make sure we get into the Big Ten and SEC issues with sports and the five-year college rule. What's been going on? There's all these new cases coming down, and the NCAA came down with a new ruling because these kids are suing, saying, hey, we want more eligibility to play longer in college sports. Why do they want to do that, not go pro? Well, if you don't make pro, you can make good NIL money. In other words, you can get payments. Let's say, for example, you play for Ole Miss, and you go and you're not drafted, you're not even on a pro team, you're not getting any money, or you're getting very little. But if you're like the star now back because you're your fifth year at Ole Miss, you're going to get some money from Ole Miss. Say, come back and play a year. We'll give you.
3: And also endorsements. NIL is yours.
1: Right. $500,000 to come back. And so that's what kids are trying to do. We're going to talk about this, and I want to talk about what the SEC and the Big Ten have said about this, because this is coming up now. There's some individual players that did not get drafted and by the NFL that are going to say, hey, I want to go back and play at LSU or Ole Miss, and we're going to tell you what's happened. And we're going to get into the details of that. And remember, seat counsel, maybe we already said that, seat counsel, we're not giving legal advice. We're talking about general topics of law. Email us at info@radiolawtalk.com. With all that exciting things, Cal, did we already say the phone number, 855-LAW-RADIO? Denise, did you do that
3: yes,
1: already?
3: Yes, I did.
1: Man,
3: but
1: alive.
3: I can say it again.
1: No, I'm getting old. I'm saying things twice. Cal, let's do a case or no case.
0: Now it's time to play case or no case.
3: Yay!
4: While British bands like the Beatles, the Rolling Stones, and the Who are building massive American audiences through constant touring, TV appearances, record sales, another popular British band was shut out of the market. They had several hits, but they could not get any jobs touring in the United States after their first tour. There were several theories as to why. One, disputes within the band. The chief songwriter and the drummer were often seen fighting, sometimes on stage. Number two, it was also said they had an ongoing dispute with the promoter over money. And another reason may have been they trashed and tore up hotel rooms wherever they went, and limousines. They made a horrible mess of everything they went to. So they had no credibility. One day their manager went to the musicians' union and said, "We seek your permission to let my band come back into the United States." And the AFM, American Federation of Musicians, said, "We don't think so. They're not coming back. We will not give them permission." So this band was locked out of touring because of this administrative decision. The band manager said, "Not good enough. I hereby officially go to my lawyer to see if I can appeal this in court. I want to know if I have a case or no case and who the band might have been." So I guess, Fred, we'll start with you.
1: Okay, you could start with me.
4: Yeah.
1: Let's see. So, year, 60s?
4: Yeah, 60s. Beatles, the British invasion. Yeah. Beatles, you know, all that. Yeah.
1: Okay. The answer is this is not a case. They did not bring a lawsuit. It is a scenario, but it's not a case. And the band is a British band. Okay.
3: So we have to name the band.
1: Yes. Yeah. The band, and the band only 1 year toured. I mean, 1 year toured in the United States.
4: They did one tour, and that was their last one. And they, by the way, have not been back since, even though they have been musically active for several years after.
1: Yeah. Really?
4: Yeah. Well-respected band for music, not for the way they conduct themselves.
1: All right. Yeah. All right. So kind of crazy people from Europe. All right. Well, okay, then I guess you go to Denise about the case or no case, and then we determine, and then I gives me time to think about who the band is. Okay, so
3: so what is the AFM?
4: American Federation of Musicians, the labor union, the teacher.
3: So
4: the
3: it's
4: musicians
3: a labor
4: union.
3: Union, but they're British. They didn't have to be part of the labor union.
4: That's what you say.
3: Oh, is that what they said? Was they had to be part of the labor union?
4: I didn't say that. I'm just putting the scenario out there for you to figure out.
3: Okay. I'm going to say no case.
4: Okay.
1: So, Cal, you could get some points because we both said no case.
4: I won't. I will tell you that there was, in fact, no case, but this was the first time that an administrative decision by a labor union stopped a very popular band from touring in this country. Like I said, they have not been back since that I know of.
1: In the 60s.
3: But their music's still out there.
4: Oh yeah. All over.
3: Did they ever make top charts in the U.S.?
4: Oh, yeah.
3: And were they a clean cut or a bad done, or like a bad boy band?
4: They were a British band.
1: There you go. All right, we got to figure out who it is. Give us let's do something different because Todd's not here.
4: Yeah.
1: And I know we got some Cal. I want you to give Denise and I a little favor of letting us guess two bands so we can and each of us can guess two. And then that way we have it gives us four bands to mention to see if we're right. You know, could you give us that?
4: All right, go ahead.
1: Okay, give us two bands. Okay, so I'm trying to stall. Denise, what else can we talk about?
3: Well, did you know that Deep Purple, the singer, the lead singer, is British?
4: I did not know this.
3: I didn't know that either. I found that out last week when I went and saw Deep Purple, Kansas, and Jefferson Starship.
4: No, with Marty Balance, without Marty Balance, because he's dead, yeah.
3: Yeah, no, it's with Grace Slick, she's dead, too.
4: Yeah.
3: But who it was a Kathy somebody, I forgot her last name, and she was awesome. She was really good. It was a great concert.
1: Well, good. We were able to stall long enough, Denise, that we could think about the bands. I've got one or two that I'm thinking of. But I think one of them is an American band. When we come back, we're going to figure out what band in the 60s was banned with a D from coming to the United States and touring. They only toured 1 year. We'll be back.
4: A band. The story when we continue after we take our first break of this hour on Radio Law Talk with Fred Penny and Denise Dirks. Stay tuned. We'll be right back.
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1: All right, the key is, as of right now, Denise is barely ahead of me. If I get this correct and Denise loses, I might be able to at least tie to, we can both wear the VIP.
15: The highly coveted case or no case champion award.
1: Yeah, the VIP thing. Okay, here we go, Cal.
3: Who sang Born to be Wild?
15: That would be Steppenwolf.
1: Oh.
3: Were they a British band?
15: Maybe.
1: Hey, you just gave her the answer.
3: No, it's not.
1: You can't say that. Okay, here we go. I'm ready. You ready for me?
15: Yeah, go.
1: It is, I'm going to say the Yardbirds and the Who.
15: Okay, good Denise. Ones. Denise, what do you think?
3: Well, I know it's not neither of those. Well, the only other British band I could think of was Herman Hermits. And then I was thinking, and then Steppenwolf, that song just kept coming in my head. So,
1: all right, Cal, what is it? Steppenwolf. Rolling. Rolling.
15: Well, let me see if I can... Come on, who is it?
3: Girl, I want to be with you all of the time.
15: Yep, yep. You really got me. And the band is The Kinks.
3: Kinks.
1: Oh, yeah, The Kinks. They were wild. You're right.
15: Yeah, it's an interesting thing. This is the only time that we know of that the AFM actually blocked a band from coming into this country to tour. And they say it was because of the damage they did to hotels and to other union members by reputation and other members like Teamsters and so on that they just did not treat well at all. So they were denied their place on the British Invasion's Mount Rushmore, along with the Beatles, the Stones, Dave Clark
1: wow.
15: Five, Zombies. This band had problems, and that, my friends,
1: that's
15: is
1: a good one, Cal.
15: This hour's Case or No Case.
1: And guess what? The winner, winner, chicken dinner is Denise.
15: Oh, good. Make sure I can get a picture of you so I can put the royal robes of you.
3: Yeah, I want to be a princess or a queen.
1: Okay,
3: a queen or
1: a princess.
15: I can do that for you, no problem.
1: All right,
15: me and AI.
1: All right, you know, we're going to talk about this accident, and there's a reason I want to talk about this accident in California. But I want to jump to the Jack Daniels. Now, there's no lawsuit right now going on with Jack Daniels, but the heirs of Jack Daniels are definitely starting to fight, and we're going to see what's happened. So stay with me here, because there is an absolute kind of critical chart that you have to understand about the owners of Jack Daniels. Jack Daniels was started long, long time ago by Jack Daniel, and they were purchased in 1956, and they were purchased by Brown-Forman Corporation. So since 1956, and that's kind of when they really took off big, Brown-Forman Corporation took them over. And we don't know. I've done all the research. We don't know what they were, how much was they paid for Jack Daniels, who, by the way, is obviously super popular. There are currently, for the Brown-Forman family, approximately 180 living descendants, all right, including the spouses. Now, the interesting thing, and this is Wall Street Journal did a big thing on this, so this is, you know, kudos to Wall Street Journal. The interesting thing is the family of Jack Daniels, and again, these are approximations, owns approximately 70% of Jack Daniels. All right, keep these numbers straight. Now, the family that owns 70%, there's approximately, 180 living descendants who have voting rights. And that's the voting rights of Class A shares. 70% of the voting rights of Class A shares. By the way, those of you who don't do math or don't follow this, they pretty much control everything that happens with Jack Daniels. Now, what the family did is they started a company called Wolf Pen Branch. So here we are. Follow me through. We got Jack Daniels, George Brown. I mean Brown Forman Corporation that is owned by the Brown and Lyon family, and that has 70% of the voting shares. So they decided that they wanted to, instead of vote individually, they wanted to vote as one block share, so they controlled what happens in Jack Daniels. So they started this other company called Wolf Pen. Which, by the way, controls about 60% of the voting shares itself. And the reason I say 60%, because two of the family members, W.L. Lyons Brown III and Stuart R. Brown, did not join in that. Okay? You with me, Denise?
3: Uh-huh.
1: No, you're not. You guys follow me on this. This is important. So they did not join the family, because when the family votes together, they control what happens. Okay, got that?
3: Mm-hmm.
1: So W.L. Lyons Brown III and Stuart R. Brown did not join this Wolf Pen Controls, and they have just their own shares they vote, which is a small amount, which means they can't control, right? They used to work for the company and be in high, you know, in upper management, and they got booted because they would do weird things. Apparently, they got kicked out. You know, one time they're in a some say they're in this board meeting, and they would flip the organizational chart upside down and say things, and so they got booted. So
15: I heard they drank a lot. No,
1: may have. But anyway, so that's what I want to set up. You understand it? I'm going to go through it one more time because this is critical. And when I do this, Jack Daniels was purchased in the 1956 by this company. This company was owned by the Browns and the Lions, and they owned 70% of the Class A voting shares. And they decided, instead of all these 180 living descendants approximately voting separately, they all vote together under this new company called Wolf Pen Branch. They all get together, vote, and these two individuals did not join that. Okay, now you've got that set up. We're going to tell you what's happened lately. We'll be back.
15: You're listening to Radio Law Talk with Fred Penny and Denise Dirks. They'll have the rest of the Jack Daniels story after we take a quick break. We'll come right back. Don't go anywhere. More Radio Law Talk is coming right up.

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10: This is Arizona News Audio. I'm John Gilliland. Thousands of flags standing in Tempe Beach Park in memory of the nearly 3,000 people killed 25 years ago in the 9/11 terror attacks. Dozens of people gathered in Tempe for the annual ceremony at the Healing Field, where Assistant Fire Chief James Swag says the flags represent so much that was lost.
11: Someone's husband or wife, someone's son or daughter, a parent, a friend, a co-worker.
10: The Healing Field remains on display through Sunday. A federal court says nearly two decades of court-ordered reforms at the Maricopa County Sheriff's Office must continue. The oversight in place since 2007, when then-Sheriff Joe Arpaio was found to have violated the rights of Latinos through racial profiling and unlawful traffic stops. And CD6 candidates Joanne Mendoza and incumbent Juan Ciscomani meet in a debate sponsored by the Arizona Clean Elections Commission, with Mendoza criticizing Ciscomani's support for the Big Beautiful Bill, and Ciscomani says saying the bill helps families with their cost of living. This is Arizona News Audio. I'm John Gilliland.
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15: 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I love this guy.
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22: We're talking about Jack Daniels here, the brother Lyons Brown III and Stuart R. Brown. That's okay. These heirs are upset and writing letters to the board and to their family, the that own the 70%, you know, well, about 60% of the stock, because of one thing. I'm going to tell you one thing in a second. What has happened? They have a buyer that's soliciting to purchase them, and it got turned down by the board and by the CEO, and they are upset because the situation is that this great company, Jack Daniels, has been struggling and going down. The stock prices has fallen from the mid-$70 per share to the mid-20s per share over the last 3 years. That's eliminating billions of dollars of generational wealth is what they're arguing. So their lawyers are writing letters to these heirs and to the CEOs saying, you better sell this company, because the company recently laid off 12% of its workforce. This is all Jack Daniels. By the way, I am not a drinker. I've never touched alcohol. People don't believe that, but I never have. But I went to the Jack Daniels distillery, and it is really cool to see how it's made, and it's this old-fashioned, good old American ingenuity, and what a cool business. And so they even come out with a new blackberry-flavored version of the Jack Daniels, you know, their Tennessee whiskey, and it failed. They talk about the performance bonuses. Even though the company has gone in the last 3 years down from the mid-70s per share to $20 per share, Whiting, who was one of the CEO, received a $2.7 million payout. And the CFO, what? A $3.3 million bonus payout.
23: How does that work?
22: Well, I don't know. But this is all their complaints. They're going to say this company is continuing to go down. Sell it while you can. How much is the offer? Cal, I don't think
23: this. I don't know. I mean, I know that fewer people are drinking now.
22: Right. Well, drinking this type. No, they're drinking seltzers.
23: Yeah.
22: The statistics are the seltzers, the young generation.
23: Right, but what we call hard spirits, less and less. So what was it worth before, I wonder? Then I could take a
22: look. Well, I'm telling you, the stock was at $70 per share. It's now down to $20 a share.
23: Okay, so let's just say.
22: It's dropped 40%? Go ahead and answer. You answer that.
23: I'll pull a number out of my. I'll just say $30 million.
22: $15 million offer. $15 billion. Not million. Billion dollar offer.
24: They need to do that.
22: To purchase this. Now, Denise, I'm going to go over who purchased it. Who's interested in it. Who's interested in buying this is Sazerac Company. It's called Sazerac. Who the heck is Sazerac? Well, Sazerac, obviously, most people don't know who that company is. They own a lot of different brands, such as Buffalo Trace, Fireball, et cetera, et cetera. They own, I think it was like 400 different, I was reading, about 400 different brands or companies. And their sales, this is AI, generated over $6 billion to $6.6 billion in annual trailing net sales in 2026. Let me repeat that. $6 to $6.6 billion in annual trailing net sales.
24: Well, I think that that there may be a point for the heirs to hang on to their shares, and this is this. What just hit the markets? Tariffs against the other big producer of whiskey, Canadian.
22: Yeah, Canadian, you're right.
24: And
22: Denise.
24: Jack Daniels is a Tennessee whiskey.
22: It's a
24: very different. kind of a whiskey.
22: But between you and I, that's short lived. You know, that's up and down. But you're right. That's a good idea.
24: It may be short lived, or it may go at least through the end of the year and raise the sell.
22: Right. No, I agree with you.
24: So there. I mean, it's just a possibility.
22: Smart, Denise. But $15 billion, and they lost so much of their stock in this. So that's what the argument is. Of course, the CEO and the other family members are saying, look, we're confident the company's going to turn around. We're looking at long-term growth. They're going to expand worldwide more is what they're saying, et cetera, et cetera, et cetera. Now, Cal, I mean, do you have anything to say? Because this is where I'm going
23: to
22: hit
23: this,
22: you, Cal.
23: This was a call about flock cameras. Okay. We'll have to – that's just topic for another day.
22: Okay, yeah. Here's the thing. Ready for this, Cal?
23: Ready.
22: This is where I am doing – make sure you watch our time still because I don't want to distract you.
23: I'm with you.
22: Here's the question. Here's the interesting question. What in 1956 – I told you guys that's when Brown-Forman Corporation bought Jack Daniels in 1956. We don't know the amount of money it was purchased for. But after that purchase, something happened that made it dramatically, not a little bit, dramatically increase in sales. Like dramatic. Now, the first question is, this is a famous singer that was not paid for and not told to do anything, but liked to drink the Jack Daniels and made it famous during one event. First of all, Denise and I'm throwing this out. Who was the singer? And this, by the way, is the 1950s. Where was it? And what occurred that made this thing go big? By the way, it increased in popularity in 1 year, selling from 150,000 cases a year to 300,000 cases immediately. Annuals doubled immediately after this happened. Cal, who was the famous singer in the 50s?
23: In the 50s.
22: 50s. Mm. Denise, if you could think of it in the 50s.
23: See, I would have guessed Waylon Jennings because he was, and Merle Haggard later, uh-huh. He did a different brand called Dickles. He did a different one, so it wasn't him.
22: No, this was not, no, there was no agreement. It was an off-the-cuff, the guy was a little tipsy.
23: Just a lyric.
22: Off-the-cuff on the stage said this. You ready for this?
23: Yeah.
22: Frank Sinatra.
23: Really?
22: Frank Sinatra, during 1955, the height of his fame, stepped out on stage with rocks in a glass hand and said, "Ladies and gentlemen," and he held it up, "this is Jack Daniels, and it is the nectar of the gods."
23: Hmm.
22: That's what that's what Frank Sinatra said, and it took off. And to this day, how he would drink it was, and I don't know this, the Sinatra drink is, it's on the rocks. It's two fingers of Jack Daniels, three ice cubes, and a splash of water. And that is the Frank Sinatra way to drink it. And just for Frank Sinatra saying that, doubled their sales. Wow. Isn't that an interesting little note?
23: Wow.
22: So Frank Sinatra, there you go. You get someone to do something like that and was never paid anything for doing that. Great, great story. I love the Jack Daniels. But, we're going to see what's going to happen. No lawsuits yet. But the question is, would you sell it for $15 billion? My answer?
24: Yes.
22: Yes. My answer is yes. Yes. But especially when it dropped. And apparently, this is as of end of July, August. It's back on the table, the $15 million.
24: Billion.
22: Billion. Billion dollars is back on the. But guess what, too? This is what I also say. What about your taxes? Oh, I'm going to make $1 billion, or they can't. There's 100 and some odd, but still, that's probably 30, 40, 50 million per, I don't know, more than that, probably 100 million per family. I don't know, whatever the math is.
23: Well, it's got to be 50%, right? Or 40 to 50%.
22: Well, they own 70%, and I don't know if they're all equal. I assume 180 family members, and that's husband and wife, spouses. So maybe there's prenuptials with
24: aren't
22: the spouses.
24: Aren't they maybe the top 10% that don't pay taxes?
23: I don't know. I think they all pay taxes.
22: No. I think that if you actually sell. Yeah. Now, it was what's called a capital gains tax, which will be a lower tax.
24: Right.
23: It may not be a standard income tax, but a capital gains.
22: That's going to hurt. And maybe some of them are going, I don't want to pay that much in taxes. Well, anyway, we're running short on time, but I love that Jack Daniels. When we come back, I know we've got about a

0: Martin?
1: That's a good guess. What do you think, Denise?
2: No, it wasn't Dean Martin.
1: Here's your hint, and away we go.
0: Oh, what's his name? He's yeah. The Johnny Carson,
2: the announcer for
0: The Tonight Show. No, who?
1: Jackie Gleason.
0: Oh, didn't he really?
1: Yeah, he's the guy who introduced Frank to Jack Daniels.
0: Wow, right. Jack! But just think of that, Jack Daniels sitting
2: to the
0: there,
2: moon.
0: And we just bought it, and little do they know, he stands up and does that, and everything goes up. Yep. We'll be back next hour. We're gonna do quick takes. Next segment.
1: 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Hang on. Glad you were listening to us today. And I

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1: 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The announcements may contain claims that are not intended to treat, diagnose, or cure any disease.
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2: 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I'm going to say it. 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
5: Okay, Denise, look this up while I'm going to say this. Be prepared. Get ready to look this up. This is a sad one. Look up the Los, L-O-S, and the next word is Cinco, C-I-N-C-O. Next word, P-U-N-T-O-S, Puntos, and it's a restaurant. Look at it and see what type of restaurant and what does it look like that has good food. Well, this elderly California lady, this Christina Vargas, is 81 years old. She's sitting outside in the outside seating area in Los Angeles, enjoying herself and having a wonderful lunch or dinner, having a lunch and a side table outside. And all of a sudden, an SUV plows into their seat. They're sitting there and pins her underneath the seat. Underneath the car, her also who two friends were two people sitting by her were Gabriella, who was I think her daughter or her granddaughter, I don't know, and then another friend. They were thrown also and injured, but not as bad. But Christina Vargas lost both her legs. They had to amputate both her legs. It was so severe. I'm bringing this up for a reason in a second here. You feel bad for Christina Vargas. Apparently, the individual was arrested, this woman, and its allegations are that she was drinking at the time. That was the allegations. They were impaired at the time of the crash, and she was arrested with multiple felonies. So that's what's going on. But the interesting thing about this, I always say this to me, and this, there's sometimes you can just do nothing about accidents. And I'm not giving legal advice. I'm just not giving parent advice. I see people all the time, and I do this for a living, and we see these type of cases all the time. When they're standing on the sidewalk and they're ready to cross the street, they push the button. Then what do? Denise, you have any idea what they do?
6: They stand on the curb.
5: They stand on the curb next to the road. And I'm telling you, and again, these people were sitting, eating dinner. That's not a big deal. I'm not saying it's their fault. When they go to seat me and I'm sitting by a road outside, I tell them, no, I'm not going. I'll go inside or whatever. Because you can't. There's people that have been inside buildings that have been run over as cars come through buildings. But you just want to. You want, like I always say, you want to increase your odds of being safer. So when you are standing next to the curb. And people are all waiting. Like I see football games, everyone's standing by the curb or, you know, and then they walk out. I saw the other day a kid waiting on his bicycle to cross a very busy road. And the front tire was in the actual crosswalk area waiting for cars. And the cars were stopping. But you just back up a few feet, and that way you have time to get out of the way or do whatever. I'm just saying be cautious at all times when you're standing around. As weird as it sounds, when you're being seated, if they're seating you out, and the outside patio is beautiful, right next to a busy street, how about I just go inside or go somewhere else just in case? And believe me, it's not this lady's fault. I am not these victims. They're victims. But I always say just be careful, be safe. Okay,
6: Denise? And he's serious about this, guys, because he's the only person in my life that has bought me a window-shattering piece of equipment that would also cut my seatbelt off if I get into an accident and I have to get out of my car quickly.
5: Water, if you go into water
6: or whatever. And I bought that in my right next to my my door.
5: Cal, do you have one of those?
7: I do, thanks to you.
6: Yeah, bought us all one.
7: My wife has one too.
6: I think it was our Christmas present one year, right?
5: I'm trying to help you out. All right, Denise, let's talk about this student case, this interesting student case.
6: There's a case, there's a father in Palo Alto, California, which is a very wealthy community and really techie kind of a community. And the schools in Palo Alto, honestly, are some of the best in the nation.
5: Yep.
6: His son scored a 1590 on his SATs out of 1600. I mean, that is incredible.
5: Brilliant.
6: And was really, really a very elite kind of a person. He had all kinds of practical experience. He had a job.
5: Good kid.
6: And yeah, a good kid, top of his class, top 9% of his graduating class, top, you know, grades, everything. He applied to 4 different schools, and out of 18 different schools, 16 of them rejected him. And he is suing the University of Washington because they did not let him come. And he really wanted to go to University of Washington, University of Michigan, or Cornell University.
5: Was he Oriental? What was his?
6: That's the thing. Oh. He's Asian American.
5: Oh.
6: And so in this lawsuit, the judge kind of let some causes of actions go, but kept the base cause of action that has to do with racial discrimination. And he was able to show that a lot of Asian Americans are not being accepted into these top schools.
5: Right.
6: I think ultimately he's going to lose, though.
5: Do you?
6: Yeah, I do. You know why?
5: Why?
6: Because he accepted a job with Google. He's a full-time software engineer without any kind of PhD or any kind of education. Yeah,
7: he may not even care.
6: Google was actually scouting him as early as when he was 13 years old.
5: Wow.
6: This is an incredible kid.
5: So this is for a PhD program, not for a bachelor's degree.
6: No, it's for a bachelor's.
5: Oh, my God.
6: He doesn't have a PhD program. He doesn't have a PhD.
5: He doesn't even have his bachelor's
6: No.
5: yet? Oh, my God.
6: So, I mean, here...
5: Go to Stanford. It's right down there by Google.
7: It's right down the hall.
5: Right down the way from
7: just
5: Google.
7: Walk down the street. Yeah.
5: Down the street from Google.
6: Yeah, but Stanford's not known for tech. Stanford's known for medical.
5: I don't care.
6: Well, right?
7: They do a lot of tech.
5: Yeah, all I got to say is if I got a Stanford degree, your life is... You could go where you want. I don't know.
6: You could go where you want.
5: With a lot of
6: after a certain time, your degree doesn't matter.
5: That's
6: your
5: true.
6: School
5: I,
6: does
5: I
6: not
5: agree
6: matter.
5: With you. I agree with you, Denise. Yeah. I have some of the best trial lawyers went to like Poe Dunk Diddly Dunk Law School, but a lot of them, and one of them was valedictorian, but he was one of the attorneys I know had a wife and a family. And couldn't go to the normal school. He had to work and go to night school. And so he had to go to one of the lower-end schools to be able to go to night and support his family. So good for him.
7: Online law school? Or is that such
6: no,
7: a
6: no, no, no, no,
5: no. No, it's a no, normal.
7: It's not, a regular in classroom
5: yeah,
7: environment.
5: Yeah, it's a normal top, yeah. but it's not. It's like on the lower end.
7: But he went.
5: But he was able to get in. Okay, finally, I know we're coming up on time. Finally, the big thing that's been going on is this NIL deal. And I could talk for hours about NIL. But the NIL is you make money while you're in college. Now high school, they're getting the NIL money. Well, the latest thing that has happened is the NCAA changed the rules. Usually it's 4 years eligibility. That's what you get to play sports in college. Well, they've changed it to 5 years. The NCAA did. There's a number of lawsuits. I don't want to get into it. Where the courts have held, yes, the people are allowed to do 5 years. The big question occurred recently that we talked about, I don't know, maybe a month or two ago, where one of the courts or two courts have held, you can come back from the NFL, even if you left college and you're in the NFL or at least trying out for an NFL team, and come back and play your fifth year of eligibility. Now, they're saying it's from a certain amount of time on. Well, just FYI, we don't have time. Big Ten and the Big Ten and the is it ACC? Big Ten and the SEC said, sorry, we're not going to allow you to do it. So there you go. You can say all that you want. We're not going to let you do it. So that's it, Cal.
7: It's only fair. You know what I like about this show, Fred? The quick takes where you give us a little moment, something to take with us for the coming week. So
5: all right.
7: When we come back next week, we'll go, I remember that. So what's your quick take?
5: So you know what? We were just talking about the Frank Sinatra case where he held up his glass and said that this is the nectar of the gods, this Jack Daniels, and it doubled their sales. I sure hope Jack Daniels gave him a drink for the rest of his life and didn't have to go out and pay for Jack Daniels. I bet you he didn't.
7: One for his baby and one for the road. Now, Denise, what's your quick take?
6: Yes, Lori Loughlin has asked the court to reserve jurisdiction over spousal support from her husband. The question is, can his premarital obligations be used for spousal support purposes? And the answer is yes, to the extent that it's income, or if it raised the marital standard of living during the marriage.
5: Thanks. We'll see you next week.

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5: News this hour from Town Hall, I'm Mary Rose. 25 years after 9/11, Al-Qaeda is weaker as a centralized organization, but its affiliates remain a serious threat. Correspondent Ron Taylor reports.
6: The group's most active front is Africa's Sahel, where Al-Qaeda-linked JNIM is expanding across Mali and Burkina Faso, with violence spreading toward coastal West Africa. The region accounted for more than half of the world's terrorism-related deaths last year. Al-Qaeda-linked militants are also active in Somalia, while an affiliated network is intensifying attacks in Pakistan. Ron Taylor, reporting.
5: 25 years after 9/11, one historian says predictions of American decline have proven wrong. Correspondent Richard Boyd reports.
7: Niall Ferguson argues that the United States remains the world's leading economic and military power. America's share of G7 economic output has grown since 2001, while the shale revolution sharply increased domestic oil and natural gas production. Ferguson says the dollar remains a global safe haven and that America's rivals face even deeper problems, leaving the United States still number one by most measures. Richard Boyd reporting.
5: Diesel prices in the U.S. have yet hit another record, soaring past $6 a gallon on average as Washington's war with Iran disrupts the world's flow of fuel. The national average of nearly $6.06 is up from $5.85 last week and almost $3.71 from this time last year, according to Motor Club AAA. Higher diesel prices mean more expensive transportation for a long list of everyday goods. That's because diesel is used for many freight and delivery networks. And some businesses have already passed along steeper costs to consumers with fees. 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
11: 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I'm Dr. Catherine Albrecht, back in a moment to tell you how.
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14: From the KTOX Route 66 Broadband Weather Center, I'm Jessica Ann. Right now, it's sunny and 87 degrees here in Needles, and we're climbing into the hundreds this afternoon. Tomorrow stays sunny with highs in the hundreds and overnight lows in the 80s. Up in Bullhead, it's 89 and sunny this morning, also heading for the hundreds. Over in Oatman, it's 84 and sunny as well. 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
16: Welcome. It is Verdict with Senator Ted Cruz, Ben Ferguson with you. It is so nice to have you with us if you're listening on radio stations all over the country. And don't forget, we do this show as a podcast 3 days a week. So download Verdict with Ted Cruz wherever you get your podcasts. Senator, this week was a very interesting week. And depending on when people hear this, we had an amazing convention. You and I spent a lot of time together there. You got to speak at the convention, and it was clearly re-energize the base, get ready for the midterms coming up. There was also somber moments at the same time. You have the anniversary, the 25th anniversary of 9/11, and the one-year anniversary of the passing of Charlie Kirk. There's a lot of highs and lows for you and I personally. We both knew Charlie. And also remembering 9/11 and this excitement around America first and what we're fighting for in this country at the same time.
17: Well, it is currently 12:03 a.m. Thursday night, early Friday morning, and the two-day Republican convention has just ended in Dallas. I think it was a powerful convention. President Trump spoke both nights. The stadium was packed. The energy in the stadium was incredible. I think it was important. I think it was valuable to energize voters. I think we are 54 days out from the midterms, and the results are all going to come down to turnout. And I believe these 2 days here in Dallas were important for turnout, important for underscoring the stakes of this election and why it matters that you show up, and vote and fight for your country. As you noted, this week was also an incredibly consequential week. It was a consequential week in terms of remembering moments of national tragedy. 1 year ago, on September 10th, Charlie Kirk was murdered. He was someone who was a dear friend. We're going to talk about and remember the legacy of Charlie Kirk. We're going to talk about that later on this show. Also, on September 11th, we remember the 25th anniversary of 9/11. You and I both lived through 9/11, through the horrific terrorist attack that shocked the country, that killed nearly 3,000 Americans, the worst terrorist attack in American history. Those two events, I believe, underscore the scope of the threat we are facing in this country right now. those two events underscored the hate, the animosity, and frankly, the evil that is threatening our nation. And I will say that, that those two events, as you noted, I had the opportunity to address the convention this final night here in Texas. And that was the heart of my speech, was laying out just what the stakes are in this election and why it matters so much for our country.
16: Yeah, it was really, by the way, I was there for the speech. It was, I actually think, one of your best speeches. It was incredibly sincere and accurate to the times we're in, warning what could happen to this country if we don't stand up for it, if we don't get out and vote in these midterms. And I want to play that. But before we get to that, I also want to take a moment and talk to you about Compassion International and the incredible work that they're doing. Because right now, somewhere in the world, there's a child waiting. Not waiting for a birthday, not waiting for Christmas, waiting for someone to choose them. That's what Compassion International does every single day. They connect children living in poverty with someone who will know their name, pray for them, encourage them, and help provide the food, medical care, education, and hope they need through a local church. And that is so key. Now, this year, Compassion is expanding into four new countries: Malawi, Zambia, Cambodia, and Myanmar, meaning thousands of children are being reached for the very first time. And for just $43 a month, you can join me and be the reason one child stops waiting. So sponsor a child today at compassion.com. That's compassion.com. Senator, I want to play your speech. This is again from the convention. It was amazing. Take a listen.
15: God bless Texas. And to Americans from all 50 states, welcome to the great state of Texas. We are gathered here at a time for choosing. We are just 54 days out from the most consequential midterms of our lifetime. 1 year ago today, our friend Charlie Kirk was murdered. 25 years ago, tomorrow, jihadist terrorists murdered nearly 3,000 Americans in the worst act of domestic terrorism in U.S. history. In 2001, it would have been hard to imagine where we are today. Who could have predicted that the extraordinary Donald Trump would be president? That he would have secured the border, brought trillions of dollars of investment back to America, and transformed the Republican Party into a blue-collar party of America. And on 9/11, could anyone have imagined that Comrade Mamdani would be the mayor of New York? The hate that killed Charlie Kirk, that knocked down the Twin Towers, that led to two assassination attempts on President Trump, it just keeps getting worse and worse. And we are witnessing a new and dangerous red-green alliance, communists and Islamists coming together and sweeping over the Democrat Party. They are united because they share the same enemies. They hate Christians. They hate Jews. They hate capitalism. They hate the Constitution, and they hate America. It gives me no pleasure to say this. For me and my family, communism is not abstract or theoretical. My family has bled and has been imprisoned and tortured by communists in Cuba. That's what communists do. From the frozen gulags of the Soviet Union to Chairman Mao's driving nails through the eyes of Christians. From the killing fields of Cambodia to the starvation and misery of North Korea and Venezuela and Nicaragua and Cuba.
18: Senator, I want to just break in here for a second, and I got to say that the crowd reacted to how direct you were on your warnings about the threats to this country that all of us love so much, and that was what was so powerful about your speech.
17: Well, I believe the threat is extraordinary. I think it's greater than any threat, certainly, that we've seen in our lifetime. And as I noted, communism is not a theory for me. It is a reality. Every place on planet Earth, communism has been implemented. The result has been death and suffering and misery and poverty and oppression. And Islamism likewise has been nothing short of horrific.
18: We're going to take a quick break. We're going to come back, play the second part of your speech. It is Verdict with Senator Ted Cruz. Ben Ferguson with you. A lot more coming up right after this.
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4: Welcome back. It is Verdict with Senator Ted Cruz, Ben Ferguson with you. And if you just joined us, we're talking about a lot that has happened this week, including the anniversary of 9/11, the Republican convention, and the real concerns about what happens in this country if we do not get out and vote in the midterm. Senator Cruz, you got to address the convention, the midterm convention. And I want to play the second part of the speech. And by the way, if you missed the first part, if you're listening on radio right now, don't forget you can download Verdict with Ted Cruz podcast and not miss a single episode. So do that as well. Here's part two of your speech.
5: And Islamism likewise produces murder and oppression. From the forced wearing of hijabs to the stoning of rape victims. From the systematic murder of homosexuals to honor killings and the barbarism of October 7th and 9/11. Hear me now. Sharia law has no place in America. Sharia law is fundamentally inconsistent with the Constitution, and we need to stand together and stop it now. A simple truth. When people tell you who they are, believe them. When Hassan Piker says America deserved 9/11, believe him. When Mamdani says he wants to seize the means of production, he means it. When Abdul al-Sayed says he has a, quote, obligation to comply with Sharia law, he means it. And when James Tallarico says he wants to dismantle capitalism, he means it. Now understand, not every Democrat in the House and Senate believes this, but they are all afraid of these radicals because that's where the money and the energy and the young people are in the Democrat Party. Why do you think that only one Democrat senator was willing to call out an avowed communist with a Nazi tattoo who was their nominee for Senate in Maine? It was only when they realized that Plattner was going to lose that they dumped him. Why does al-Sayed refuse to disavow Hassan Piker? Why does Chuck Schumer stand alongside al-Sayed? Their threats are not simply empty words. Over 60 years ago, my father fled Cuba. When I was a boy, over and over again, he told me how grateful he was to be able to come to Texas. But over and over again, my father asked me, if we lose our freedom here, where do we go? We go nowhere. We will unite. We will stand up. We will defend our nation and we will defend our freedom. from the dawn of America, God's providential blessings have been on our nation, and his plan for this nation continues, and I believe his grace will endure. We have, as one Democrat president put it long ago, before his party had lost their ever-loving minds, we have a rendezvous with destiny. Together, we must stand and fight for the Constitution. We must stand and fight for freedom. We must stand and defeat the communists. We must stand and defeat the Islamists. And together, arm in arm, we must save America. Thank you, and God bless you.
4: Senator, I got to say, it was pretty awesome to just watch the room react to what you were saying. This is the warning, and this is what the midterms are about. This is what the future of this country is up against right now, and it's very real from the left.
6: Well, it is, and this is a speech I sat down and wrote the day before yesterday, and I just sat at my computer and typed it out, and it's a message that, look, there are times in a convention speech you give a rah-rah speech, you give a rally speech, and there's a value for that, that's important. This was a different speech than that. This was a speech underscoring the magnitude of the threat. And I believe the red-green alliance that we are seeing, the merging, the juxtaposition of communists and Islamists, trying to take over the Democrat Party. And one observation I made that I think is important is it's not the case that every Democrat in the Senate, every Democrat in the House is today a Marxist or an Islamist. But what is the case is virtually every one of them is terrified of this radical left wing in their party. And they're terrified for good reason, because the Marxists and the Islamists are winning primaries in Democrat parties over and over again. It's where the money, the energy, the young people, it is the beating heart of the party. And that is dangerous when you have a party. Listen, if these lunatics win, and by the way, I think the two most dangerous Senate candidates in the country are Abdul Al-Sayed in Michigan and James Tallarico in Texas. I think they're the two most radical candidates who are running in the country. And they both have a real possibility of winning. And so I wanted this speech to say, if you want to save America, understand this is what the stakes of the election are.
4: Yeah, and we're going to talk more about that, especially with Tallarico coming up in a moment. Don't forget, we do this show 3 days a week as a podcast. So if you're listening on radio right now, download Verdict with Ted Cruz wherever you get your podcasts so you don't miss a single episode. You can also watch us on YouTube as well. And you're listening to Verdict with Ted Cruz. Ben Ferguson with you. We'll take a quick break. We'll be right back.
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10: This is Arizona News Audio. I'm John Gilliland. Thousands of flags standing in Tempe Beach Park in memory of the nearly 3,000 people killed 25 years ago in the 9/11 terror attacks. Dozens of people gathered in Tempe for the annual ceremony at the Healing Field, where Assistant Fire Chief James Swag says the flags represent so much that was lost.
11: Someone's husband or wife, someone's son or daughter, a parent, a friend, a co-worker.
10: The Healing Field remains on display through Sunday. A federal court says nearly two decades of court-ordered reforms at the Maricopa County Sheriff's Office must continue. The oversight in place since 2007, when then-Sheriff Joe Arpaio was found to have violated the rights of Latinos through racial profiling and unlawful traffic stops. And CD6 candidates Joanne Mendoza and incumbent Juan Ciscomani meet in a debate sponsored by the Arizona Clean Elections Commission, with Mendoza criticizing Ciscomani's support for the Big Beautiful Bill, and Ciscomani saying the bill helps families with their cost of living. This is Arizona News Audio. I'm John Gilliland.
12: 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When Barkley smells gas, he leaves fast. When Barkley hears hissing coming from a gas appliance, he leaves fast. When Barkley sees dirt or water shooting from the ground, he leaves fast. Barkley then calls 911 and Southwest Gas from a safe location.
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4: 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Senator, I want to go back into what was a very interesting week politically for the Democratic Party, and specifically the big race in Texas. James Tallarico decided, I'm going to do a bunch of interviews and rewrite history and basically say, hey, my past was just entertainment or pathological lying. It's not actually what I believe now. And everything that's become controversial, we're just going to make it all disappear overnight. It was hysterical to watch him try to backtrack. And I hope it's not working with the voters at all.
6: Well, let's talk for a minute about the state of the Texas Senate race. All of the polling that has come out shows it basically tied. It is a 1 or 2 point race. It is exceptionally close. But what it also shows, it is a real difference in when you look at political polling. One of the important measures is what's called fave unfave. And that is a comparison of when you ask people, do you have a favorable impression of Ben Ferguson or an unfavorable impression? And you get a number, fave, unfave, and you obviously want higher faves than unfaves. Well, the current polling shows Ken Paxton with a fave, unfave of minus 15. That means 15, the number of people saying they have an unfavorable view of him are 15 points higher than the number of people saying they have a favorable view of him. That is not ideal. James Tallarico right now has a fave on fave of plus 9. So that means the delta, the difference between minus 15 and plus 9, is 24 points. That's a problem. That is why this race is tied right now. Now, here's the good news. Most of the voters of Texas don't actually know James Tallarico's record right now. Look, Ken Paxton went through a brutal primary. He had $200 million. Of attack ads run against him. It was the single most expensive Senate primary in American history. Turns out $200 million of attack ads leaves a mark. It does some damage. And so those hits, there's a reason that Ken's numbers are upside down, because $200 million of attack ads have done some damage. In contrast, Tallarico went through basically a cakewalk of a primary. His opponent, Jasmine Crockett, had very little money, and she didn't have the money to really hit him. So for 3 months, James Tallarico has been alone on the airwaves, running just positive ads about what a sweet, wonderful guy he is. And so his numbers reflect that. Also good news is the polling is quite clear that when the voters hear his record, they don't like it. The voters of Texas do not agree with his radical left-wing record. And so that means for the next 2 months, the job of Ken Paxton, the job of Republicans, is to tell the voters of Texas Tallarico's record and Paxton's record. And I will say there's a broader phenomenon. This is true in the Texas race, but it's true in races across the country. Conservatives win when we effectively articulate what it is we believe. And there's a reason for that. I think most voters in Texas, and I also think most voters across the country, are center right. They believe in common sense conservative ideas. So if you articulate effectively common sense conservative ideas of the candidate, that is a winning message. The inverse is true as well. Liberals win when they effectively obfuscate their views and obfuscate their record. So Ken Paxton's entire objective is communicate his record and communicate Tallarico's record. Tallarico's entire objective is hide, mislead, cover up, deceive about Ken Paxton's record, and hide, mislead, cover up, deceive about Tallarico's own record. So you have all of these left-wing positions Tallarico has taken that he is now in the process of desperately trying to run away from, and insisting that, no, I didn't mean that. That was a mistake. That was wrong. No. So, for example, James Tallarico famously said, God is non-binary. Well, that's a pretty bizarre and weird statement. Well, he did an interview with Fox this week where he doubled down on it, and then he tried to back away from it. So give a listen first, him doubling down.
0: And just with the in-between comment, I know you're a preacher, so you know this. I don't have to tell you, but Mark 10:6 states, quote, from the beginning of creation, God made them male and female. Clearly in the Bible, it doesn't state that in between.
1: Well, and I think God is so much bigger than every human category. God is bigger than any of our understandings.
2: And it's important for us to remember that when we're having these discussions. What is clear from Scripture is that we are commanded to love thy neighbor as thyself.
6: So there he is doubling down on it and saying, oh yeah, God is definitely non-binary. And then he realizes, uh-oh, Texas voters think that's a wacky position. So now listen to him try to run away from it and dismiss the comment.
0: In 2021, you said God is both masculine and feminine and everything in between. God is non-binary. Do you still stand by that?
2: I was being provocative with that statement. I get that. What I was trying to say is that you can't use human categories to define God. And that's not controversial theologically.
4: It is really just hilarious, but also not surprising that you're seeing this Tallarico 180 from years and years of constant rhetoric on these issues. And now it's like, I just want to make it all go away. Hand me a white bucket of paint. Let me just paint over everything I've ever said or preached or done in the past. And none of it I really meant. Because I'm just trying to win an election.
6: Well, and look, his explanation there, I was just being provocative. You know, I'm Howard Stern. I'm a shock jock. I just was saying something provocative, but I don't believe it. And one of the things to understand about James Tallarico, this guy is a different cat than Beto O'Rourke, who ran against me in 2018, and then Colin Allred, who ran against me in 2022. One of the differences is generational. James Tallarico is 37 years old. Allred is 43. Beto is 53. Allred and Beto didn't necessarily believe every woke idiocy that took over the world during COVID lockdowns, during the height of DEI, during the height of transgenderism. Tallarico does. He believes this nonsense. He believes that this is who he is. As I said in my convention speech, when they tell you who they are, believe them. So listen to him trying to now run away from his comment. Another comment he made famously is there six genders. Now, Ben, I'm not smart enough to know what the other four are. I know two of them. But beyond that, I literally have no idea what the six are that he thinks that exist. But
4: yeah.
6: Today he realized, well, gosh, Texans think they're men and women and they don't think they're anything else. So let me run away and pretend that doesn't exist. Give a list.
0: During the 2021 hearing, you said there are six biological sexes. Do you still believe that, standing here with me right now?
2: No. I've missed the mark on some of my past statements. I will be the first to admit it. What I meant is that there are two sexes, and then there's a small percentage of people with genetic abnormalities. I obviously didn't say it correctly. There are not six sexes. There are two.
6: Wow. Look. The fact that he's just willing to run away from that, he categorically said there were six. And to be clear, he still believes there are six, or he probably believes there are 57. If you remember what Facebook had years ago, you could opt into 57. You could say you were like, I don't know, two spirits. I don't even know. The list of 57 was the most bizarre list I think I'd ever read. You know, another area, he's extreme in a lot of things, but when it comes to transgender,

0: the bill in question to a ban on surgeries for minors.
1: In 2023, you voted against SB 14. That was the Texas law banning transgender surgeries for minors and puberty blockers. How come you voted against that?
0: Because the bill was overly broad. And in fact, if you go back and check, I voted for a major amendment to limit the bill to banning surgeries for minors. So I've been consistent on this issue.
1: And what about biological men competing in women's sports? That's a big deal here in Texas.
0: That's right. And I oppose trans athletes playing in girls' sports if it endangers safety or fairness. Every sport has to be safe and
2: so there he is trying to run away from his vote in favor of boys competing in girls' sports. And he tries to put wiggle language in about, well, if it endangers safety or fairness. Understand, he's a radical and ideologue. He doesn't think having dudes compete against your daughters endangers safety or fairness.
3: 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So download Verdict with Ted Cruz wherever you get your podcast. You can also tell Siri or Alexa, play Verdict with Ted Cruz, and it will do it for you automatically. 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We'll come right back. A lot more coming up. It is Verdict with Ted Cruz. Ben Ferguson with you. Much more after this.
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3: Welcome back. It is Verdict with Senator Ted Cruz, Ben Ferguson with you. It's so nice to have you with us wherever you are around the country. Senator, we've been talking a lot about this James Tallarico really running away from what he believes in. There is a trend here happening with candidates that are in trouble around the country. He's leading the way in a very big way. And we have a few more examples of just how much he's trying to act like everything in his past. Well, it was all just a joke. It was all just for entertainment. It was all just, you know, I guess fake, preaching at church. He didn't mean any of it at all.
4: Well, it really is stunning to watch Democrat candidates living out a classic Monty Python skit of run away, run away, run away, because that's what they're trying to do is run away from their record. You know, one of the most damning quotes that James Tallarico has out there is a recently uncovered Zoom video he was doing with a bunch of left-wing activists, Sierra Club activists who are zealots. And he said on that video, and you can watch him say it, that he wants to dismantle capitalism. Now, I got to say, if you're running in the state of Texas, most Texans don't want to dismantle capitalism. And so his campaign realizes, this is a problem. So listen to him try to run away from that state.
5: Tallarico himself under fire for past controversial comments, like this call to dismantle capitalism.
6: A link between climate change and white supremacy and capitalism in our country. And I think only ending the ways that all three of those oppressive systems work together are we going to be able to begin the process of dismantling them.
7: Did you mean that? So I've missed the mark on statements that I've made in the past. I'll be the first to admit that. What I was talking about when you listen to my entire comments was not capitalism, but crony capitalism, which is what we have today.
3: Senator, you listen to him, and I just envision a campaign room where his advisors are like, hey, here's what we got to do. We got to say everything that you ever said that was radical or extreme didn't really mean what you were saying. We're going to roll this out as a campaign the same week as the Republican midterm convention, and this will be your moment to say all of it was just kind of a joke. It was a ruse. It was for entertainment. It wasn't real. And then we'll just go into the rest of the election over the next 50 plus days saying we didn't actually believe any of that. This is now what we believe. And I guess they truly think this is like their best option.
4: Yeah, look, it's a cynical approach, but it can be an effective approach, particularly because the media is fundamentally dishonest. So on Wednesday's podcast, I played the interview I had with Caitlin Collins on CNN, where I brought up Tallarico saying he wants to dismantle capitalism. And she clearly realized that was a problem because even the viewers of CNN don't want to dismantle capitalism. And so she immediately jumps in and says, no, he retracted that. He doesn't mean that. He's withdrawn from that. And I'm just like, and she got mad because I said, listen, the socialists like Mandami and Abdul El-Sayed look at Tallarico and see him as a fellow traveler. And she jumped in and said, he's not a socialist. And I said, Caitlin, he said he wants to dismantle capitalism. What does that mean if it's not being a socialist? And she suddenly just had to repeat his talking points. That's why Democrats lie in campaigns, because they know the media will carry their water and cover it up. And it reflects the reality that his record is radical. It's out of touch with Texans. And so their entire campaign strategy is run away. I think next week he may pull on a Make America Great red hat and start walking around being like, I'm a Trump Republican. Let's go. He won't quite do that. But that's the theory, is lie to the voters, then get in power. And I promise you, if God forbid this guy ever got elected, he would be the most woke left-wing senator the country has ever seen. He would be Bernie Sanders, but 37 and young enough to believe this nonsense.
3: Yeah, it'll be very interesting to see how effective this is with Democratic voters and also independents. Senator, before we wrap things up, I do want to take a few minutes and talk about our dear friend, Charlie Kirk. I saw Erica, and we were both at a convention, and there were a lot of speakers that talked about Charlie Kirk, his legacy, and the fact that it's been a year is actually really, really shocking. He was a dear friend of yours, a dear friend of mine. I really just can't believe it's been a year. And I also think what's really interesting is if you go back to his core mission on college campuses, it was to expose socialism. He had his shirts that, you know, socialism sucks and communism it sucks. And that was kind of one of his things. I wonder how much he, if he was alive today, would be saying, I told you, show, I warned you and I told you this is where the Democrats were going. And now we see the Democratic Socialists of America that have, in essence, taken over.
4: Well, that's right. He fought against these evils his entire life. He fought against communism. He fought against Islamism. He fought for America, for Christianity, for truth. And I will say, you know, this week I spent a lot of time thinking about Charlie. As you noted, Charlie and I were good friends. I met Charlie 14 years ago. I met him in 2012. I think it was December of 2012. And he was an 18-year-old kid. He was this tall, lanky kid. He just graduated from high school in Chicago. And he had this vision that would become Turning Point. He thought young people could be inspired to love freedom, to love the Constitution, to love free enterprise, to love Jesus, to love America. And I got to admit, like December of 2012, Barack Obama had just been reelected. Young people were enamored with Obama, with leftism. And listening to this kid talk about that we can get young people really excited about it, it sounded really out there. But he believed it, and I believed it and supported him. I've spoken at dozens of Turning Point conferences over the years. And I will say, Ben, I did not fully appreciate just how enormously important a person Charlie had become, the movement that he started. What he built was so much bigger than even what he hoped to and laid out. And I will say, a year ago, you and I were together at Charlie's funeral. And I actually think his funeral and the mourning of his death and the celebration of his life was one of the largest communications of the gospel in the history of the world.
3: Amen.
4: Hundreds of millions of people listened to the gospel, listened to the words of Jesus Christ, listened to the saving blood of Jesus Christ. And it was powerful. It was moving. And listen, Charlie was someone, he worked, he studied, he did the research. He would go to campus. Understand, he was not killed for doing things that were harmful. He was killed for speaking the truth. He was killed for going and confronting people, confronting them with love. He was not someone who insulted others. He was not someone who responded with vitriol, but he did respond with facts and logic and reason, and the left hated it for him. And I will say, listen, I was grateful to be friends with Charlie. I remember the horror a year ago when I watched online. I heard the news that he was shot. You know, the last text I sent him was, Charlie, are you okay? I saw the news of the shooting, and obviously I never got a response to that text. But watching the video, this is the only friend of mine I've ever known that I've watched being murdered on video, and I'm grateful for Charlie. Thank you. His life was extraordinary and changed the world.
3: Yeah, amen to that. I couldn't have said it any better myself. Don't forget, we do the show 3 days a week, so make sure you don't miss an episode of Verdict with Ted Cruz. wherever you get your podcast. You can also tell Siri or Alexa to play Verdict with Ted Cruz. That will happen for you automatically. And if you're listening on radio stations right now around the country, we'll see you back here on this radio station next week as well.
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11: Staying connected is important in today's world. Whether it's hearing the news...
12: Mary Rose. The 9/11 Victims Compensation Fund reports an enormous number of people have passed away from toxins at Ground Zero, and thousands of others are sick. Correspondent Laura Winters reports.
13: The 25-year mark has now passed, but the pain and suffering continues as so many first responders, news reporters and cameramen, and Manhattan residents have respiratory illnesses and cancer relating to 9/11 toxins that they inhaled and were exposed to. The numbers are staggering. The 9/11 Victims Compensation Fund says close to 9,000 people have died and close to 60,000 have been diagnosed with cancer. Laura Winters reporting.
12: Friday marked the 25th anniversary of the September 11th attacks. Observances were held all over the country, including the Pentagon.
14: President Donald Trump said on Friday, "We renewed our promise we made that day.
15: Today we renew the sacred oath that we first swore in their names a quarter of a century ago. We will never, ever forget."
14: Defense Secretary Pete Hegseth said 9/11 inspired many to enlist.
16: In the book of Isaiah, Isaiah said, "Here I am, Lord, send me." And in the days that weeks that followed, millions of Americans said, "Here we are, send us."
14: SRN military analyst Robert McGinnis said some Democratic candidates deny the events even happened.
17: There's a lot of lack of understanding as to what happened on 9/11.
14: Bernie Bennett reporting.
12: President Trump is in Ireland, where he met with leaders ahead of a major golf tournament this weekend. During a meeting with the Irish Prime Minister in Dublin today, he said he would love to see a united Ireland. The president added that he thinks it's going to happen eventually. His remarks came 2 weeks after the new British Prime Minister, Andy Burnham, said in a referendum on Northern Ireland leaving the UK. More at townhall.com.
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20: 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I'm Dr. Catherine Albrecht, back with a bit of naval history after this.
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20: Three American aircraft carriers near the island of Samar narrowly escaped destruction in 1944. A fleet of massive Japanese battleships had snuck past American defenses to attack the carriers, but the tiny USS Samuel B. Roberts, one of the smallest ships in the U.S. Navy, heroically distracted the enemy long enough for the U.S. carriers to escape. 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
23: From the KTOX Route 66 Broadband Weather Center, I'm Jessica Ann. Right now it's sunny and 87 degrees here in Needles, and we're climbing into the hundreds this afternoon. Tomorrow stays sunny with highs in the hundreds and overnight lows in the 80s. Up in Bullhead, it's 89 and sunny this morning, also heading for the hundreds. Over in Oatman, it's 84 and sunny as well. 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

0: Hey there, all you people out in Radio Land. How you doing? This is Pastor Jim Jones, and this is the Pastor's Corner, coming to you live from the KTOX studios. How y'all doing this morning? On this unseasonably cool days here in the early part of September. Well, from the last time I talked to you guys, I am now past a milestone in the human experience. I turned 60 years old on Wednesday. Woo, for me, right? I am now in the next decade of life, and I'm kind of excited about that. I now get to say, hey, I'm a seasoned man. I'm an elder, a wise man, right? I know. Any of y'all want to call in and dispute that, you just go right ahead. But anyway, I'm happy to have made it to this age, because I've had quite a bit of people that I've known throughout my life that did not make it to 60 years old. So I'm quite happy that I'm here. So that was the major event in my life, turning 60. And I'm trying to have a good time with it, you know, and not trying to make any, I'm going to do this or do that to live a better life now that I'm in my 60s. I'm just continuing to do what I do and be more conscious of time, because, I was thinking about that, the average age of a man, men and women's average ages differ a little bit, but the average age of a man is somewhere around 79 to 80 years old. So I was thinking about that, going, if I that's another 20 years, what am I going to do for the next 20 years? How am I going to make an impact on the world, on society, on my fellow man? So I've been contemplating that, and then also contemplating, you know what, as we get a little bit of this age stuff on us, this body that we walk around in doesn't like us very much anymore, right? So we have to be planning ahead for that and thinking about that. But man, it's such a glorious thing to have a milestone birthday like that. So how y'all doing out there today? If you want to call me and tell me that you're having a great day or a lousy day, you're welcome to. We're going to be going back to the Bible Project today, because we got some Old Testament still to do. We're in the prophets. If you guys have been tuning in for these episodes, we're up to the prophets in the Old Testament. You know, the Old Testament is broke up into about four different parts. You got the law, then you have the prophets, which is where we're in right now. You have poetry, okay? And then you have the parts of the Bible that is history. So we've already been through three of those. Now we're into the last run of the Old Testament, which is all the prophets. And the prophets, they get pretty intense, and they give you a lot of history along with it too. So I enjoy it to know about what led up to Jesus, and the history behind him and his people before his coming, and him giving this ultimate gift that he gave to us. It's really interesting to learn about the culture, about the traditions, about the day-to-day activities that they did, and also see the changes over time, because the Old Testament roughly spans about, I want to say, about 4,000 to 6,000 years, depending on how you count the time and all that. And so from beginning to end, you know, we get to see changes in that culture, and changes in the people and the way they think. And then the biggest change, you have Jesus when he comes in. And he brings in a whole new way of thinking, a whole new way of living. And he doesn't say, hey, you know, I'm not gonna hold you to task on the things of the Old Testament or the agreement that the Jewish people had with God through the Mosaic Law. That was an agreement between the Israelites and God. It had nothing to do with the Gentiles, right? I'm a Gentile. If you're not of Jewish descent, you're a Gentile. So, but when Jesus came, he ushered in this new era that encompassed everybody. Both Greek was what they would have called us, or Gentile, and the Israelite, all encompassing. And that brought in a whole new era. We keep a lot of the Old Testament, like the values of the Big Ten, right? Y'all know what those are, right? Or do you? I ask a lot of people about that. Do you know what the Big Ten are? And they get a couple of them right. You know, the big ones out of there. You know, the don't kill or murder. You know, don't covet something that belongs to your neighbor, right? And don't have any other god before the true God, God, right? You know, obey your father and mother, right? So they get down to some of it. But the Big Ten is all-encompassing. It's a framework that everything else falls into. And the teaching of Jesus, what he did was he took that, moved it forward to his new law. And that was when the Pharisees asked Jesus, can you give us the greatest law? And Jesus said this, to love your God with all your heart, mind, and soul, and likewise, love your neighbor. All the law and the prophecies, or the prophets, hang on these two things. That's what Jesus said. So he did an update to the system. Now, moving into the future, from there, we had the Jesus movement, right? And they all took that and they moved forward with it. And then you had other revelations like from Paul and the teachings of John and Peter, and also all the teachings that Jesus taught when he was walking this earth moved us forward into the age that we have today. And we should be leaning on what Jesus said. You know, I can't stress to you enough that when you get you a Bible, order one, purchase one, borrow one, but whichever one you get, I hope that you get one that in the New Testament, all the words of Jesus, it's called the red lettering. What Jesus said is in red letters. It's called a red letter Bible. I highly recommend it. And if you can't follow anything else in there, follow that, and you won't stumble, you won't fall away. So that's the updating from Old Testament to New Testament. But the Old Testament is still a great thing to be going back to and learning about. And that's what we're going to do today. So I'm going to start with Ezekiel. And we already did the first part of Ezekiel. So I'm going to give you the second half of Ezekiel, verses 34 through 48. And then we'll move on from there. So here we go. And this is the Bible Project. You can find it online. It's great stuff. You won't be, and the animation that goes along with this, if you go online and do it, is outrageous. So here we go. This is the last half of Ezekiel.
1: The book of the prophet Ezekiel. In the first video, we were introduced to Ezekiel the priest, and he's sitting among the exiles in Babylon. And he's confronted by the awesome glory of God's temple presence, but it's appearing to him in Babylon. And then Ezekiel discovers why. It's because of Israel's idolatry and injustice that has compelled God to abandon his own temple. And while there is still hope for the future, the book went on to develop Ezekiel's message of divine judgment, first for Israel and then for the nations around Israel. And then a key moment happened in chapter 33. Ezekiel receives a report that the Babylonian siege of Jerusalem is over because the city has fallen. The temple is destroyed. Ezekiel's grim words of warning came true. The exile was the most horrendous catastrophe that ever happened to Israel, and it raised the big questions of whether God was done with Israel for good. But remember, at the end of chapter 11, God promised that there was still a future beyond exile for Israel. And so the rest of the book is designed to explore Ezekiel's vision of hope, first for Israel, then for the nations, and then for all of creation. The hope for Israel begins with God promising to raise up a new David, a future messianic king who's going to be the kind of leader that Israel needed but never got. And this new Israel, who's going to come under the messianic king's rule, is going to be a transformed people. God's going to deal with the heart of their problem of rebellion by giving them new hearts. It's just like Moses promised at the end of the book of Deuteronomy. God says he's going to remove their hard hearts and send his spirit into his people to give them new soft hearts that can love and obey their God. And this idea gets developed in the next strange vision. Ezekiel sees a huge valley filled up with dry human bones and skeletons, and God tells him that it's an image, a metaphor, for Israel's spiritual state. So their rebellion against God, it resulted in exile and the literal death of many people, but it was also a metaphorical death of their covenant relationship. And God tells Ezekiel that his spirit is coming to bring his people back to life. And so this wind comes, and it causes all of the bones to stand up, and it fills them with breath and life, and then skin grows over the bones, and then all of a sudden Ezekiel sees all of these new humans standing in front of him. Now this vision, it's recalling the story about the creation of humans in Genesis chapter 2, where God made humans out of dirt and divine breath. And so Israel and all humanity have rebelled, resulting in death. And so the only hope is that God would perform a new act of creation and remake humans in such a way that they can truly live in a relationship of love with God and with each other. And so after God is going to deal with the evil that's in the hearts of his own people, some questions still remain unresolved. Like, what about the evil that's still rampant out there among the nations? And what about the future of God's dwelling place in the temple? And this is what the final two sections of the book are about. So first come chapters 38 and 39, and they promise God's final defeat of evil among the nations, which gets personified by a ruler who's named Gog from the land of Magog. Now, this name is derived from a genealogy of ancient kingdoms and lands from Genesis chapter 10, and it referred to powerful nations from the distant past. And so Ezekiel picks up this ancient biblical name as an image of any and all violent kingdoms. And so we find that Gog gets allied with seven nations that come from all four directions of the compass. It's clearly an image that represents all of the nations. And this also helps us understand why Ezekiel describes Gog with images that he used earlier in the book to describe the king of Tyre and the king of Egypt, Pharaoh. For Ezekiel, Gog is an amalgam of all of the worst, most violent people in the Bible. Gog is the archetype of human rebellion against God. The basic story in these chapters is that Gog resists God's plan to restore his people. And so just like Pharaoh in the Exodus story, Gog comes to destroy the people. But God unleashes his justice on Gog, and it's in a flurry of scenes that don't actually make very good literal sense if you read them in sequence. Because first, Gog and his armies are consumed by an earthquake, but then they're consumed by fire, two different times. And then after that, God comes and strikes Gog and his army down in the fields where they lay unburied for months. It's clear that these scenes are full of symbol and imagery. Ezekiel has pulled out his entire poetic tool set here to describe how God is determined to finally defeat human evil that has ruined his world. And it's so that he can pave the way for a new creation. And so once evil is finally dealt with among the nations, the last section of the book describes how God's presence is going to one day return to his people and his temple to bring cosmic restoration. So Ezekiel first gets this long, elaborate vision of a new temple and a new city. He's given this heavenly tour guide who shows him around the new temple complex, and it's much larger and more majestic than even Solomon's temple. There's a new altar, new priests, a whole new system of worship. And then after this elaborate tour, God's glorious throne chariot that he saw back in his first vision comes back and it enters the new temple. Now, the meaning of these temple visions has been the source of debate for a long, long time. So some Christian and Jewish readers believe that this vision will be fulfilled literally one day, and that these chapters offer the actual blueprints of the new temple that will be built when the Messiah returns and brings God's kingdom. But many other Jewish and Christian readers think that this vision, like all of Ezekiel's other visions, is full of symbols, and they depict the reality of God's presence returning to his people in the messianic kingdom, but not necessarily in the form of an actual building. Whichever view you take, it's important that Ezekiel never calls the city Jerusalem, and chapters 47 and 48 show why. Ezekiel sees this tiny stream pouring out of the temple threshold and steps, and then it quickly becomes this raging river, and then it flows out of the temple and the city into the desert, into one of the most desolate places on planet Earth, the Dead Sea Valley. And then that river, it leaves behind it a trail of trees and life, and then the Dead Sea gets transformed into a living sea that's teeming with plants and animals. All of this imagery comes from the Garden of Eden in Genesis chapters 1 and 2. And we see just how cosmic Ezekiel's vision really is. God's plan has always been to restore all humanity and all creation back to his life-giving presence. And so the book ends with the name of this garden city. The Lord is there. And so Ezekiel's visions come to a close, full of hope for a new future. New humans living in a new world that's animated by God's life-giving spirit. It's a world permeated with God's love and justice. And that's what the book of Ezekiel is all about.
0: Oh, I couldn't hit them buttons fast enough. That's okay, though. Hey, I hope you guys enjoyed Ezekiel. When we come back, we'll get into the next book. Such a pleasure being here with you on a Saturday afternoon, studying together the Word of God, the Old Testament. This is a Bible study on the radio, kids. So don't go nowhere. Don't change that dial. We'll be back here in just a few moments.

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0: take this dead man down to a water grave. Hey, welcome back. Hope you enjoyed those messages. Gotta keep the lights on, kiddos. It's wonderful to have you here on this Saturday afternoon. We're gonna get right back to the programming today. We're got the prophets of the Old Testament. We're rolling through with this great programming from the Bible Project. It's on YouTube. They got their own channel, their own websites too. Just type in Google, you know, whatever search engine you're going to use, the Bible Project. It'll pull it up. They got great content. They've just done a wonderful job, and I highly recommend that you go take a look at it. And it's a straight up good teaching. Otherwise, I wouldn't be sharing it with you guys. So we're going to get right back to work. We got Daniel is up next. I think he's a pretty famous prophet, right? Let's get started. Hope you enjoy this. Daniel.
1: The book of Daniel. The story set right after Babylon's first attack on Jerusalem, and they had plundered the city and its temple and taken a wave of Israelites into exile. Among them were four men from the royal family of David, Daniel, who's later named Belteshazzar, and his three friends who you probably know by their Babylonian names, Shadrach, Meshach, and Abednego. This book tells of their struggles to maintain hope in the land of their conquerors. The book's design seems pretty simple at first. Chapters 1 through 6 contain stories about Daniel and his friends in Babylon, while chapters 7 through 12 contain the visions of Daniel about the future. But this two-part shape is made even more interesting by another design feature, and that's the book's language. It begins in Hebrew, the language of the Israelites, but chapters 2 through 7 are written in Aramaic, a cousin language to Hebrew spoken widely among the ancient empires. But then, in chapters 8 through 12, it goes back to Hebrew. This design shows how chapters 2 through 7 are a coherent section, but it also highlights the importance of chapters 2 and 7 for understanding the later chapters of the book. Let's just dive in. Chapter 1 introduces the basic tension of the first half of the book. Daniel and his friends, they're really wise and capable, and they're recruited to serve in the royal palace of Babylon. But they're pressured to give up their Jewish identity by living and eating like Babylonians and violating the Jewish food laws found in the Torah. So they refuse, and they choose faithfulness to the Torah, and it puts them in danger. But God delivers them, and they end up being elevated by the king of Babylon. After this begins the Aramaic section, which you'll see has this really cool symmetrical design. So first, the king of Babylon has a dream that, it turns out, only Daniel is able to interpret. It's about a huge statue made of four types of metal, and it symbolizes a sequence of kingdoms, and the head is Babylon. But then a huge rock comes flying in, and it shatters the statue, and it becomes this huge mountain. Now, this dream is the first of many symbolic visions in the book, and this one introduces the basic storyline of them all. Daniel says that the statue represents a train of human kingdoms following from Babylon, and they will all fill God's world with violence. But one day, God's kingdom will come and will confront and humble the arrogant kingdoms of this world and fill the world with the healing justice of God's reign and rule. After this, chapter 3 tells the famous story of Daniel's three friends who refuse to bow down and worship a huge idol statue, which, like the statue in chapter 2, represents the king and his imperial power. And so the friends are persecuted, they're thrown into a fiery furnace, but God delivers them from death, and they're exalted by the king, who now acknowledges their God as the true one. After this come a pair of stories about two Babylonian kings, the father, Nebuchadnezzar, and then his son, Belshazzar. They're both filled with pride because of their imperial power, and so, like in chapter 2, God warns them both through dreams and then visions, which, also like chapter 2, only Daniel can interpret. He says that both kings are to humble themselves before God, and both kings arrogantly resist. So Nebuchadnezzar is stricken with madness. He becomes like a beast in the field. But then he humbles himself before God, and his humanity returns to him. He's restored as king. This is in contrast with his son, Belshazzar, who doesn't humble himself before God, and he's assassinated that very night. Now, these two stories draw this imagery from Genesis chapters 1 and 2 and Psalm 8, where humans are depicted as the royal image of God. He's given them authority to rule over the beasts of the field and the birds of the air on behalf of God, who is the world's true king. But when human kingdoms forget that, when they rebel and make themselves and their power into a god, God, they become less than human, like beasts who will face God's justice. Which brings us to chapter 6, the pair of chapter 3. And this time it's Daniel who's being persecuted because he refuses to pray and worship the king as a god. And so like the friends, he's sentenced to death and he's thrown into a lion's den. But God delivers him from the beasts, and like the friends, the king exalts Daniel and praises his god. Which brings us to chapter 7. It's the pair of chapter 2 and the center of the book where all its themes come together. It's another dream, but it's Daniel's this time. And ironically, he can't understand the dream until an angelic messenger explains it to him. He sees a series of four beasts, one like a lion, then like a bear, then one like a winged leopard, each of these symbolizing an arrogant kingdom. And last of all is a super beast, identified as a really evil empire, and it has lots of horns, a common symbol for kings in the Old Testament. And there's one specific horn who is an image of an arrogant king who exalts himself above God and persecutes God's people. Now they are symbolized by a figure called the Son of Man, who's an image for both God's covenant people, but also for their king from the line of David. But then all of a sudden, God, who's called the Ancient of Days, comes and he sets up his throne. He destroys the super beast and he exalts the Son of Man on the clouds, where he comes up to sit at God's right hand and share in God's rule over the nations. We can look back now and see how all of these stories in the first half fit together. The three stories of faithfulness despite persecution, these are meant to offer hope to God's suffering people among the nations. But they suffer because human kingdoms have rebelled against God and have become beasts. And so these visions encourage patience, that God's people are to wait for him to bring his kingdom and rule over our world and vindicate his suffering people. But it raises the question about when God is going to do that, and that's what these final three visions set out to explore. In chapter 8, Daniel has another vision about the final two beasts of chapter 7, but this time they're symbolized by a ram, who we're told is the image of the empire of the Medes and Persians, and then by a goat, who's an image of ancient Greece. And out of the goat come a whole bunch of horns, one of which symbolizes the evil king from chapter 7. And we're told more about him, that he will attack Jerusalem and exalt himself above God and defile the temple with idols. However, in the end, he will be destroyed by God, who will exalt his people and his kingdom. Now, by chapter 9, Daniel is very puzzled, especially as to when all of this is going to take place. And so he consults the scroll of the prophet Jeremiah, where God said that Israel's exile would only last 70 years. So for Daniel, the 70 years is almost up. And so he asks God to fulfill his promise soon. But an angel comes and informs him that Israel's sin and rebellion has continued. And so their time of exile and oppression will continue on seven times longer than Jeremiah envisioned. Daniel is deeply disturbed by this, and he has one final vision. We're shown the same sequence of kingdoms. It's Persia, then Greece, and Alexander the Great, followed by lesser kings, all leading up to this final king of the north, who will invade Jerusalem, set up idols in the temple, and exalt himself above God. But then, all of a sudden, this king comes to ruin. Now, there's been endless debate about what all of these visions refer to. Many see a clear connection to the exploits of the Syrian king Antiochus in the 160s BC. He killed many faithful Jews in Jerusalem and set up idols in the temple. Others think it points forward to the Roman Empire's role in the execution of Jesus and the destruction of Jerusalem and the temple in AD 70. And still others think it will be fulfilled in future events that have yet to happen when Jesus will return. Now the problem is that the symbols and the numbers, they don't quite match any of these views perfectly. But it opens up the possibility that in a sense, they are all right. The book of Daniel has been designed to offer hope to all future generations of God's people. It did so in the days of Antiochus's empire, and it has ever since. This is why Jesus could use imagery from Daniel to describe and confront the oppressive leaders he confronted in Jerusalem. This is why John, the visionary who wrote the Revelation, could adapt Daniel's visions and apply them to Rome of his day and also all future oppressive empires. And so the point of Daniel is that all generations of readers can find here a pattern and a promise. It's a pattern that human beings and their kingdoms become violent beasts when they glorify their own power, when they redefine right and wrong, and don't acknowledge God as their true king. But Daniel also holds out a promise that one day God will confront the beast. He will rescue his world and his people by bringing his kingdom over all nations. And so for every generation, this book speaks a message of hope that should motivate faithfulness. And that's what the book of Daniel is all about.

Hey, don't go nowhere. Stay with us. Gonna have this nice little break, and then we'll come back and we'll have the next book of the Old Testament via the Bible Project. Hey, beautiful Saturday afternoon. Can't wait to see what's next. Don't go nowhere. Don't change that dial. This is Pastor Jim Jones. This is the Pastor's Corner. Happy to have you listening today.

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0: Hey, welcome back, everybody. This is Pastor Jim Jones, and this is the Pastor's Corner. Man, we're rocking out to the Old Testament prophets. We're fixing to get into Hosea. And the tool we're using today is the Bible Project. And it's on YouTube, and if you just Google them, you're going to come up with their own site. And it's just a wonderful thing. So we've been, over the last couple months, maybe a little, somewhere around there, we've been looking into this stuff. We went through the New Testament, and now we're about three-quarters way through the Old Testament. So it's just a pleasure being able to summarize all these books this way so people can get to know the Bible a little bit better, because it's so hard to get people to delve into the Bible and spend time reading some of the stuff, trying to figure it out. These guys did the hard work. They did the legwork. They simplified it and brought it to you. So it's just a great tool. So we're going to fade this music out, and we're going to start this next book of the Old Testament, Hosea. Here you go. Don't change that dial now.
1: The book of the prophet Hosea. Hosea lived in the northern kingdom of Israel, which he sometimes calls Ephraim or Jacob, about 200 years after they had broken off from southern Judah. Remember the story from 1 Kings. Hosea was called to speak on God's behalf during the reign of one of Israel's worst kings, Jeroboam II. The nation was descending into chaos, and in the year 722, the big bad Assyrian Empire swooped in and decimated Israel. Again, see the story in 2 Kings. And Hosea had seen all of this coming. The book is a collection of some 25 years of his preaching and writing. It's almost all poetry. And this whole collection has been designed to have three main sections. Let's just dive in and you'll see how it works. The opening part tells the story of Hosea's broken marriage to a woman named Gomer, who commits adultery. Now, it's not totally clear whether Gomer slept around with other men before or only after they got married, but they did have three children together and things fell apart. The important point is that God tells Hosea that despite Gomer's unfaithfulness, he is to go find her, to pay off her debts to her lovers, and to commit his love and faithfulness to her once again. And then God says that all of this, the broken and repaired marriage, the children, it's all a prophetic symbol telling the story of God's relationship to Israel. So God has been like a faithful husband to Israel. He rescued them out of slavery. He brought them to Mount Sinai, where he entered into a covenant with them. He asked them to be faithful to him alone. But then he brought Israel into the promised land, and they took all the abundance that he gave them, and they dedicated it to the worship of the Canaanite god Baal. And so God has a legitimate reason. He could end the covenant and divorce Israel, and he thinks about doing so, but instead, he says that he's going to pursue Israel again and renew his covenant with them. And he says why? It's purely because of his own love,

compassion and faithfulness. Hosea then spells out what all this means. He says the consequences for Israel's rebellion will be imminent defeat by other nations and exile. But there's hope for future restoration. One day Israel will once again repent and come back to worship their God. And Hosea says he will place over them a new messianic king from the line of David who will bring God's blessing. And so this opening section introduces all the main ideas of the book. Israel has rebelled, and God's going to bring severe consequences, but God's own covenant love and mercy are more powerful than Israel's sin. And so in the remaining sections of the book, Hosea's poetry explores these themes in more depth. So there are two collections of his accusations and warnings for Israel, and then each of these is concluded by a very hopeful poem about God's mercy and hope for the future. So chapters 4 through 10, Hosea explores the causes and effects of Israel's unfaithfulness. He says numerous times that Israel lacks all knowledge or understanding of God. The Hebrew word to know, which is yada, it's more than just intellectual activity. It describes personal relational knowledge. It's the difference between just knowing about someone and then actually knowing that someone. And God wants Israel to know him like that, in a relationship. He wants them to experience his love for them and become the kind of knowledge that transforms their hearts and lives so that they love him in return. And so this is why Hosea is constantly exposing the hypocrisy of Israel's worship. He constantly shows how they're breaking the Ten Commandments, how they're allowing grave injustice in their communities, and then they go to their sacred temples and they offer sacrifices to God like everything is just fine. But it's not fine. And not only because of their hypocrisy, but because they're worshiping all of these other gods too. He mentions many times their altars to Baal at the cities of Bethel and Gilgal. And not only have they given their allegiance to other gods, Hosea repeatedly accuses Israel for trusting in their political alliances with Egypt and Assyria. So instead of trusting God to protect them, they want to become like these nations and rely solely on military power. And God says it's all going to come crashing down on their heads, because in not too long, Assyria will turn on them and come to ravage their lands. In this other section of warning, Hosea gives an ancient Israelite history lesson to show how this family's been unfaithful from the beginning. So he alludes to the patriarch Jacob's lying and treachery. Remember Genesis 27 and 28. He alludes to Israel's rebellion in the wilderness. Remember the book of Numbers. He alludes to their appointment of the corrupt king Saul, who led the people into sin and disaster. Remember the stories in 1 Samuel. This is all Hosea's way of saying some things in this family never change. So what hope does Hosea have? Well, we know from chapter 3 that God's going to do something to save and restore his people. And that's what these two concluding chapters explore. Chapter 11 is beautiful. The poem depicts God as a loving father who raised his son Israel and then shared everything with him. But the son grew up and rebelled and turned on the father, taking advantage of his generosity.

0: healing power to repair the deep brokenness and sinful selfishness of the human heart, so that God's people can receive his love and love him in return. This is what God promises to do. Now, after this poem concludes, we find the very last words of the book. They're like an appended note. They're likely from the author who collected Hosea's poetry and now wants to speak to you, the reader, for a second. And he says, "Who is wise and discerning to understand all of this?" In other words, Hosea's poems. "The ways of the Lord are right. The righteous walk in them, but the rebellious stumble in them." So the author wants you to know that Hosea's ancient poetry to northern Israel is not locked in the past. It reveals deep truths about God's character and purposes and human nature. And while God should and does bring his justice on human evil, his ultimate purpose, his heart, is to heal and to save his people. And that's what the book of Hosea is all about.
1: Hey, that's wonderful. Hey, we got a couple minutes left, and I got a caller on line one. I think I'm going to go to the phones. We're going to see what's going on line one. Welcome to the Pastor's Corner. What's on your mind?
2: Good afternoon, sir. It's Chuck from Longview.
1: Hey, Chuck, what are you doing, man?
2: Washington. Longview, Washington, not Texas.
1: Yeah.
2: I'm doing well, and I'm listening to your show, and I'm at some point, I'm going to turn myself into a hypocrite here, because I'm looking through the lens of an evangelical person that's trying to govern the United States when listening to this scripture here, and to particularly about Israel.
1: Rebellious nation.
2: A rebellious nation. And, you know, there's nothing in the Bible that says that the United States has to shepherd this rebellious nation, and we don't, I believe, do not have a Christian imperative or interest into killing people who don't deserve it.
1: Let me summarize this. So what you're saying is the United States has no responsibility to be the caretaker of the modern state of Israel.
2: That's pretty much what I'm saying.
1: Yeah, I agree.
2: And especially if they're going to try and, I don't think they should be our enemies. Maybe we should still engage to some degree as far as humanitarian stuff, but this whole viewpoint that it's our obligation as a Christian nation to shepherd this rebellious, to help the rebellion against God. Why are we the appointed nation? Appointed us.
1: Number one is I do not believe that the modern state of Israel is the Israel of the Bible. I believe that that is a secular state that was brought to being by the League of Nations, the United Nations, and it really has nothing to do with the Old Testament, except for there is some genealogical ties because of the people and the land. But they're not the nation of Israel as we are reading of and studying in the Old Testament with this Bible project. It's not the same entity. So
2: I 100% agree with that. In fact, I'm going to go a step further. I think they're part of the Antichrist movement that's happening in the United States. The United States is clearly part of the Antichrist movement, but I'd say it's the heads of Russia, the head of Israel, and the head of the United States are clear actors in this Antichrist movement right now.
1: So you use that word Antichrist.
2: Can I stop you for a second? And I'm going to give you supplemental information to support this claim.
1: Now, well, we got 27 seconds, and then I'll have to pick you up on the backside of the commercial.
2: That's fine. I just want to leave you a thought. What's happening in Yemen right now?
1: They got some other rebels that are still attacking Saudi Arabia.
2: They pretty much took over the.

0: country right now.
1: Yeah.
0: And so they've got 40% of, and now I don't think it's just because they're motivated. This is a spiritual thing that the Muslims are engaging in, and they sense this too, this Antichrist.
1: Well, I agree. Yeah. I agree. I'd like you to stick around until after the break, if you would. If not, you can call back. But
0: I'll call back.
1: All right. This is Pastor Jim Jones. This is the Pastor's Corner. We got to take this top of the hour break. But afterwards, we're going to be right back. We'll have Chuck from Longview calling back. So this is an interesting conversation. Don't go nowhere. Don't change that dial. We'll be right back.

0: 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Radio, strictly for the sophisticated.
1: News this hour from Town Hall. I'm Mary Rose. A new front line in the Middle East after Saudi Arabia says it was forced to shut down a major pipeline after it was attacked by Houthi drones. Bernie Bennett reports.
2: The Houthis made their biggest territorial gains in years along the Bab el-Mandab Strait, one of the world's key shipping lanes. This represents the ongoing threat to global energy security and international commerce posed by regional instability. Saudi Arabia said it had shut down the east-west pipeline after it was attacked the day before. The Saudi Ministry of Energy called the shutdown, quote, a precautionary measure. Under President Trump's foreign policy, rogue regimes and foreign militants faced clear, uncompromising deterrence, ensuring American energy interests and key global shipping lanes were forcefully protected. Bernie Bennett reporting.
1: Diesel prices are hitting record highs at a bad time for many U.S. farmers, people like this man in Forest City, Missouri.
3: We have to harvest. We have to run the machines. We have to use the diesel. So bottom line is it cuts into our bottom line. Things are already tight with input prices on the front end when we plant and everything is going way up. Chemical, fertilizer, but now you add the fuel in, it hurts during the harvest.
1: Jason Kurtz says $6 for diesel does not help when farmers like himself are already squeezed by rising costs. Newly declassified briefings show clear warnings to U.S. presidents before the 9/11 attacks. The documents are mainly from the daily intelligence briefings for former Presidents Clinton and George W. Bush. Both were warned. Osama bin Laden was plotting to attack the U.S., using hijacked passenger jets. The Trump administration released the documents on the 25th anniversary of the terror attacks. More on these stories at townhall.com.
4: The midterms are almost here, and Republicans could be in deep trouble. Polls show Democrats leading in key races. Tonight, Rob Finnerty on Newsmax reveals the growing threat from the DSA and the radical left. With less than 60 days to go, Finnerty says it's time for the GOP to hit the panic button. The House may go, and control of the Senate is up for grabs. 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Tallarico, El Sayed, AOC, Bernie Sanders. Finnerty reveals President Trump's secret plan to fight back and what you can do to help him. Don't miss Finnerty tonight at 8 p.m. Eastern on Newsmax. 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
6: 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I'm Dr. Catherine Albrecht, and it's long overdue for me to tell you this story.
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9: From the KTOX Route 66 Broadband Weather Center, I'm Adam Waters. Right now, here in Needles, it's sunny and 103 degrees, climbing to around 105 this afternoon. Tomorrow looks sunny, a high around 105, and an overnight low near 81. Up in Bullhead, it's 101 and sunny. 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

0: Hey, welcome back, everybody out there in Radio Land. How y'all doing? This is Pastor Jim Jones, and this is the Pastor's Corner. Happy to be here with you on this Saturday afternoon. Had Chuck from Longview called right before the top of the hour break. Chuck, if you're listening, call back, man. I wanted to continue that conversation a little bit. That was an interesting conversation. And those are the kind of conversations that I like. Interesting, intelligent, and those that are looking for knowledge or looking to learn something or looking to understand something better. And, man, I tell you what, I said, hey, where are you at? And there he is. Let's see what's going on. Welcome to the Pastor's Corner. What's on your mind?
1: Thank you for having me back, Pastor.
0: You're welcome.
1: So last hour, could you fill us in what sparked this conversation as far as...
0: Sure. What sparked this is we're learning about the Old Testament and the way the Israelites in the Old Testament, how they acted in regards to their covenant with God. And they were always in a rebellion, all through the Old Testament, they're always in a rebellious state. They rebel, God exiles them, they repent, they do better, and then God brings them back into covenant again. And
1: right, so, yeah.
0: So that's kind of what we're learning.
1: Right, and I think that's, we're in one of those cycles right now.
0: I agree.
1: But in a more hyper state because of our ability to communicate. We have the people of the world are able to see, which is arguably, if I can even speak the English language right now, a prophecy that's come to fruition from the book of Revelation, our ability to see the truth shall be shouted from the mountaintops. What is that from? I can't remember, but what I'm trying to say is there seems to be this. Now I'm going to talk about the United States right now. There seems to be this group of people who try and govern through their interpretation of scripture. And they look at the United States as having an obligation to be a tool of God to bring, to support Israel or to correct them. I'm not sure. Right now,
0: I think there's a conspiracy to be talked about here.
1: Okay.
0: So, the evangelical evangelical establishment here in the United States has developed this idea that they can usher in the end time prophecy by helping Israel and by facilitating Israel's retaking over of the Holy Land, and
1: which that whole idea is Antichrist right there, because nobody will know the time of day.
0: Right, the Bible says no one will know the time nor the day which is coming, and not only that, but let's think about it in a little bit better context. By doing that, you're telling God what to do.
1: Yeah.
0: Okay, how arrogant. That's arrogance. And one of the things we've been learning about during these tutorials through this Bible project is you can't be arrogant with God. Right? God is sovereign. God is going to do what God's going to do. And he's in control of this. And now we have this idea that, well, hey, we got this prophecies, and we're going to, and our interpretation of these prophecies, and now we're going to take on the role of God, right? And try to push these things forward and advance them at our pace, not God's pace.
1: That's just what's happening in the United States, and I would agree with you that that's, now we take this at the global level, and we have these other characters that are intermingling with this whole idea, which makes up what I perceive to be the Antichrist movement of the 21st century.
0: Well, let's look at Israel, the modern nation state, secular state of Israel. They do not acknowledge the teachings of Christ or the New Testament. And
1: no, they spit on Christians, as a matter of fact.
0: I've seen some of that coverage, yeah. But yet they are coddling this evangelical movement for the sake of resources and the sake of being able to control the U.S. to do the things that Israel, the nation state, secular nation state of Israel, wants to be done.
1: Yeah.
0: Okay. In my opinion is worth nothing, but in my opinion, it's a sucker's born every minute kind of deal here. We are fighting on behest of a country that does not share our values, but yet we feel obligated because of the misinterpretation of one scripture in the book of Genesis.
1: Well, what also happens is, too, that they intermingle different, they pick and choose different parts of the Bible, and not just the Old Testament, but the New Testament, in order to support their mission here.
0: Right.
1: And, you know, Jesus didn't say anything about the United States.
0: So let me even frame that a little bit wider. Revelation, in the book of Revelation, there is no mention of any role that the United States will play. None. So
1: right.
0: There all these prophecies that these people want to use and push forward, the United States has no role in it according to the Bible. The Bible does not mention us. If we were going to have a role in it, or even allude to that there was this nation out in the West that was going to come in and do this or do that. If prophecy doesn't mention that nowhere, but yet the evangelicals in our country have the audacity and the arrogance to think they can tell God what to do.
1: Which brings me to my next point, and I want to pivot into what's happening in Yemen right now, is a revival of their sense of spiritual being and their version of what is correct and what is not correct in Islam. For those of you who want to take a look at the map real quick, Yemen is just northwest or southwest of the east side of Saudi Arabia.
0: Mm-hmm.
1: Okay, so, and it's proximity to Iran there. And they have control over this waterway. And so what they've done is they've taken over all the ports and everything like that. And now they're patrolling those ports. And now they have the people supporting them. They're shooting off fireworks. And they've kicked out and they've arrested and they've taken all of the Saudi-backed forces, POW, and which arguably is one of the bigger surrenders that we've seen in the 21st century. And this is all, not a lot of news organizations are covering this, but...
0: Well, I did see this. So I watched the nightly news, and I did see, yeah. I saw the big networks covering this. Now, they did not go into micro detail. They just did. They gave the news that these organizations were taking over this region, and so this is still part and parcel of, we have some players in the Middle East that are using and have used people in that arena. And people are tired of it.
1: Yeah.
0: You know?
1: You know, and I can't imagine a better slogan for to fire people up than the pedophiles are starting to take over. So you need to protect your land here. I mean, how disgusting it is that we have a government that continues to cover up child sex trafficking.
0: Yeah. See,
1: and
0: now,
1: then they use that as propaganda to fire their people up.
0: Yeah. You know, we're getting off into, we're getting honestly, Chuck, we're getting off in some weeds I don't want to go into.
1: This has to do with how this is all coming.
0: No, I agree with you that there is a bunch of facets to this gemstone that we're looking at. Okay, but from a spiritual sense, just from that side of the view of through this gemstone. We are in the religious factions in the United States, i.e. the biggest of those, it was their evangelicals. They are fueling this fire and allowing this nation state to do the things that they do and provide cover for these bad actors that you're alluding to. The evangelicals here in the United States are, and it makes me ill that the evangelicals, the people that say they are Jesus people, are giving cover of bad behavior, criminal bad behavior, to these people. That's the facet that I look at. We have a spiritual obligation, a godly obligation. If you profess to be a Christian, you are professing to be like Christ. Okay, that's your goal. Your goal is to emulate Christ. And Christ said, back to your comments about mistreating children. Christ said that it's better to tie a millstone around your neck and cast yourself into the sea than ever even think about doing that. Okay? So
1: it even goes further than mistreating children. It's mistreating the homeless. It's mistreating the immigrant.
0: Right.
1: How many times have we seen people that got hooked up with the law enforcement that, you know, probably were here illegally, but they had
0: so
1: a job and they're paying taxes
0: when Jesus and the Old Testament all gives instructions on how we treat the foreigner, the sojourner. And that goes back to that spiritual lens, that facet of that I'm talking about. The Bible gives us instruction, and the evangelicals ignore those instructions, misinterpret those instructions, misconstrue those instructions, disregard those instructions in order to get a political access to these people in power and gain political power. And you are right that when you say Antichrist, and everybody thinks that the Antichrist is a person. It is not. Antichrist is a spirit, and it can flow over entire organizations and entire segments of culture. And we are seeing that. So I will agree with you that there is an Antichrist issue going on in our country and around the world.
1: Not even, yeah, it's our country and it's around the world. September 11th taught us one thing that made very clear that the United States wasn't the center of the world here, but it was, if you looked at the world as a heart, like a human heart, we're like the aorta of the whole heart.
0: Yeah.
1: As far as moving things back and forth, and ideas and exchange of commerce. And so when you take that concept of being the aorta, and then you have the Antichrist movement happening in this place that transmits that spirit, well, then there you go.
0: Yeah. Hey, Chuck, I appreciate the call. You know what? This conversation has prompted someone else to call, so I'm going to see what they have to say.
1: They probably just called to get me off the rails.
0: Yeah, that's okay, because I'm flexible, right? I can play these
2: these wonderful teachings, and I can answer phones too. So let's see who's online too. Welcome to Pastor's Corner. What's on your mind?
3: How you doing? Good day.
2: Hey, who am I speaking with?
3: Nobody.
2: Well, you got a I don't need a last name. It's just polite to say your first name.
3: John.
2: John, how you doing, John? What's that?
3: I'm John Doe.
2: John.
3: Hey, anyways, let's back up on the West. U.S.'s support for Israel. If I understand it correctly, God only blessed the tribe, one tribe, the tribe of Abraham, which was from Adam. The other 11 tribes of Israel were from Cain and out of the land of Nod.
2: No.
3: No.
2: No. So.
3: No. He blessed all 12 tribes.
2: The 12 tribes were the children of Israel, the person
3: right.
2: king, okay? And each one of, he had 12 children, and each one of those became one of the tribes of Israel. And so the collective of 12. Now, what you're referring to is Abraham's illegitimate son that he had by Hagar, okay? That is a whole other segment. And the prophecies, God said that he was going to bless that, and we believe that that became the what we now know as the inhabitants of the Middle East, okay? But God said that he was going to make many nations out of them and bless them, and they were going to prosper too. So
3: okay, so when Cain killed Abel, he was banished and wound up in the land of Nod.
2: Yep, he did. Took brides. Okay. Took a wife from somewhere we don't know.
3: Well, here's what's weird. Okay, Adam and Eve in the Garden of Eden, when God made man in his own image, before that happened, there were already humanoids or creatures on the planet.
2: I believe so.
3: Otherwise, well, yeah. Otherwise, when Cain left the Garden of Eden, God wouldn't have had to put a mark on him so people wouldn't kill him.
2: Yeah. So.
3: Right. So he then went to the land of Nod, and then from what I read, he's the one that got information and was educated and built many, many cities and all this and everything else.
2: Well, culture, things happen, right? We don't set, when you got people that are living hundreds of years, right, which those people did, they got long lives. They learned lots of things. They built lots of things. You know, think of what one man can do in one modern lifetime of 80 years. What do you think a man could do if he lived to be 800?
3: No, of course.
2: So
3: well, what do you think about, what do you know about Lilith? Lilith?
2: Okay. Yeah, the so-called
3: first wife
2: of God. I think that is nonsense personally. Okay.
3: Yeah.
2: I do. There's a lot of people that buy into it. I think it's nonsense.
3: Lilith is mentioned, I think, I don't know if it's Ezekiel or what, but Lilith is mentioned in the King James Bible only once, but it is referred to, she is referred to as a concubine, a demon, or whatever. And then apparently in the Dead Sea Scrolls, part of Jewish folklore.
2: The Apocrypha.
3: That's kind of where Lilith came from,
2: yeah.
3: And Adam. But so it's not substantiated. But okay, so you're saying all twelve tribes were blessed. Okay.
2: They were, but no. But check it out now. You fast forward to where
3: right.
2: there was a dispute in after they went into the king era, right? To where Israel
3: right.
2: demanded to have a king. You had King David, Saul, David, and then David's
3: right.
2: son. Okay, you go Solomon. You go through that whole thing. Well, eventually, that's under one country. Well, eventually, there was a break up of that kingdom thing, and you had two kingdoms. The kingdom broke apart. You had Israel, and you had Judah. The Judah consisted of two tribes, and Israel consisted of 10. And
3: right.
2: So I can't remember who came in and attacked them, but Israel was the 10 tribes were defeated and they were annihilated and all that was left was dispersed into all the known world and they ceased to exist as tribes of Israel. That's how bad it was.
3: Wow.
2: Okay.
3: Mm-hmm.
2: And then you had two tribes in Judah and we So we always wonder, how do we get from Israel, because we know Israel was after king, right?
3: Right.
2: Judah, we get the word Jew.
3: Right.
2: Okay, so going forward from that part, two tribes of Israel only left,
3: mm-hmm.
2: and they now are referred to as Jews, okay? So you this we move forward and we follow this through. After 70 years after Jesus was born, we had the fall of the temple. The Romans came in and just annihilated everything and dispersed the remaining two tribes of Israel into the whole world.
3: So the people of Israel right now technically may be only from those 10 tribes.
2: No, they're technically only from two.
3: Oh, two.
2: Mm-hmm.
3: Okay. But
2: and that's
3: the 10 tribes conquered the two tribes, which were dispersed throughout the world. So where did the 10 tribes wind up?
2: Well, the 10 tribes, they were defeated by another nation. They just were just okay. destroyed. And we have no record of them. And that's where when we start looking at this nation state of Israel, and right. and everybody wants to say we have to defend this country no matter what, because if you don't, you know, God's only going to bless those that bless Israel. I make the argument, and I'm not alone in this, that nation right. state of Israel that we now see is not yeah. the Israel of the Old Testament, is not the Israel right. of what when Jesus walked this earth, okay? And the undue credit that is given by evangelicals here in the West is I think it's misplaced trust in supporting that nation state.
3: Well, when you mentioned before, and I've read several articles about Revelations and how the United States isn't even mentioned.
2: It's not.
3: So does that mean America no longer exists? It's now a third world
2: no, so,
3: country.
2: So if you take the Revelations at face value,
3: yeah.
2: the United States plays no role in it. So if the United States plays no role in it, that means there's two choices.
3: Right.
2: We either are annihilated early on.
3: Right.
2: Or we, at some point in the future, we become not relevant. Okay? If we become not relevant, then we won't have a part in it. Or we choose to set out. Those are your options.
3: I'm wondering if it's a set out option, and again, I don't know, throughout Revelations and going to church and hearing different views on it and this and that. I at some point I heard somewhere where in the end times, and they referenced the United States, you know, the United States will close all of its borders and close itself from the outside world, and maybe that's
2: point. Setting it out.
3: Yeah, that's setting it out.
2: Hey, I got a caller on line one, and I got a commercial break I got to take. Thank you for your call, John Doe. I remember your voice, though. Please call again.
3: Yeah.
2: Caller on line one, don't go nowhere. Let me take this break, and I'll get back to you. I'm sure you have something to add to this conversation. Don't go nowhere. Don't change that dial. This is Pastor Jim Jones. This is the Pastor's Corner. And we got a little provocative today, right? But that's okay. Provocative is okay. Don't go nowhere. Don't change that dial. Hang in with me. I'll be right back.

0: What's your favorite high school sports memory? 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
5: It's a long, hard road. Hey, welcome back, kiddos. We're back in the house. This is Pastor Jim Jones. This is the Pastor's Corner. I got a couple stacked up on the board here. I'm going to go right to them because I like talking to people. Let's see who's on line one, the one that's been waiting the longest. Welcome to the Pastor's Corner. What's on your mind?
6: Hi, Pastor. This is Kenny in Yucca.
5: Hey, Kenny from Yucca. What's up?
6: I have a couple of questions concerning the previous two calls. I called about the first caller, Chuck.
5: Of course.
6: About something he mentioned. And then while I was listening, I also have a question about this, what the second caller's concerns were.
5: Sure.
6: The first one of Chuck was the 200 or 1,000 or so children that are missing from the ones that were led across the border here during the Biden administration. If I'm reading the phone calls correctly, that's what I thought his concern was.
5: I didn't
6: and
5: get
6: I
5: that.
6: I just have a question for you about sure. that concern.
5: I don't know. You're going to have to give me more information on that than I currently have, because I don't have any.
6: Well, what I'm concerned about is, do we have a responsibility, we being Americans, have a responsibility to provide justice for those 200,000 children?
5: Okay, so we got to look at this from two different viewpoints. Okay, the first one, from a secular standpoint of the United States of America, without being a Christian nation, without having any Christian ethics and morals, the answer is no. Okay? Because a nation state that has no God, no guidelines, no bumpers, or no instructions by a deity, God, can do what it wants to do. So then that nation state can make up its own mind. Okay? Now, so now we got to look at it from the other view. I told you there's two viewpoints. The other viewpoint is, if we are truly followers of Christ, the answer is we absolutely have an obligation to those folks, because Jesus said, and just to update the Old Testament, that we're to love our neighbors as ourselves. Well, we're not going to see ourselves starving in the street and homeless and all these things. And then the Old Testament says that we're supposed to treat the non-native people, the strangers, the ones that come into our midst, as native people. And we're supposed to treat them well and not do them wrong. So there's your two sides of that coin. Which one do you want?
6: Well, when we pledge our allegiance to the United States, the last four words of that pledge are, and justice for all.
5: Uh-huh.
6: Regardless of religion.
5: Okay. So you're saying that even without religion, that the United States has an obligation to take care of people?
6: Well, yes, because it was elements of this country who brought them here and set up that situation.
5: Okay, Kenny, I'll accept that. I think that's perfectly reasonable, honestly.
6: Now, the second caller is concerned something about Jesus' role in history. My concern is that Jesus was a Jew.
5: He was.
6: And he still is.
5: Yes, he is. Okay.
6: Now, people tend not to want to believe that. I don't know what else he would have been.
5: Well, there's nothing else he can be. He says, "I came to my people first." Okay? What was he talking about? What did he mean by that statement? His people, the Jewish people. His people, meaning he was a part of that ethnicity or that tribe, if you will, right? So I don't think there's any controversy in saying that Jesus was of the Jewish nation. Jesus was a Jewish person.
6: Thank you, and I think that helps to enlighten others who may be listening. I'll let the next caller come on. Thank you very much.
5: Hey, thank you, Kenny, for the call. I appreciate you.
6: Bye-bye.
5: Mm-hmm, bye-bye. Welcome to the Pastor's Corner. What's on your mind?
7: Hey, John Doe again.
5: Hey.
7: How many you got stacked up behind me? We got
5: one more. I got one more. I got one more behind me.
7: Take that call.
5: You sure?
7: I'm positive. I'll hang on, dude.
5: All right, well, don't go nowhere.
7: Nope, and I'll
5: Welcome to the Pastor's Corner. What's on your mind? Oh, John Doe, I cut you off. I'm sorry. Call back. What's on your mind? Caller number three.
8: This is Doe John.
5: Doe John. Okay.
8: You know who this is.
5: I do.
8: Respond to Kenny's phone call real quick.
5: Sure.
8: So, yes, I think that we have an obligation to go and find out whatever number of children have been illegally brought across the border. And I also believe that we have an obligation to help out the kids who are born here natively.
5: I think that's a reasonable statement.
8: And I also believe that we have an obligation to look out for the homeless, especially not develop legislation that makes it against the law to serve people who are down on their luck in public parks.
5: Well,
8: that's probably one of the more antichrist things I've seen in your local area.
5: Well, you know that.
9: It's because of litter.
5: Well, you know that's been. You know that, and everybody that's ever listened to me on this program and other programs, you know that that is an issue that I've taken great offense to. Them passing
8: it's
5: legislation.
8: Antichrist.
5: It is. And you know what? And that legislation. That ordinance is being used and it is in place, and we are an inhospitable little community here in the desert because of such legislation.
8: And we're going through the same problem here in good old Longview, Washington.
5: And it's going to sweep over the entire United States.
8: And back to this children thing, because I think there's a lot of numbers that are thrown out there. And they're inflated or deflated depending on what argument you listen to.
5: Right. Can we agree that there are children at risk?
8: Absolutely.
5: Yeah. So I just see that. That's where I find the middle ground. The number, right? 200 million. The number takes backseat to the issue that it is happening. I don't know whether or not it's 2 or 2 million, it should not be happening.
8: Okay, so one of the things here that I just can't get around here is when we hear, we need to do something about the children. Well, what do you want to do? Well, send them back to their families. Well, what do you mean send them back to their families? Send them back to their nation. So we're talking about taking kids that are foreign-born and deporting them. So that's how we help them?
5: Well, that is not the kind of help that I would recommend.
8: Wait. I think we need to talk about this a little bit more. We're going to take victims of human trafficking and help them back
5: to where they're going to be, to help them
8: put them in cages while
5: and put them back and put them back to the place that they are going to be trafficked.
8: They can get raped again. Okay, yeah. Thanks, Kenny.
5: All right. Hey, I got to take a commercial, and I got another caller. I think it's John Doe back again. Hey, I got to take the last commercial break, and then we'll come back and we'll finish this up. Hey, I appreciate the conversation, though, you know, because that's how we move things forward, is by talking, reasonably talking. Sometimes I'm not real reasonable, though. I have to admit that. And talk about

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0: Hey, welcome back. I got one stacked up on the phone line. We'll get right to you. Don't go nowhere out there, Doe John or John Doe. I love it. We got some folks that are thinking. Doesn't matter the name. I'm more interested in the conversation. So, I'm Pastor Jim Jones, and this is the Pastor's Corner. As we bring that music down, right? Ooh, that didn't go away. Why didn't it go away? I didn't click the right buttons. Let's go to line one.

0: Welcome to the Pastor's Corner. What's on your mind?
1: John Doe again.
0: Yeah, that radio is I'm hearing in the background.
1: I have no radio on.
0: Okay, maybe it was just feedback then. Hey, what's going on? I'm sorry. My apologies. I hit the wrong button on it, and I dumped you off, and I'm glad that you called back. Thank you.
1: Oh, yeah, like I said, I'm going to give you some hints after we're done with this call. Old Testament versus New Testament, sir. The Jews only believe in the Old Testament.
0: That's
1: why,
0: all.
1: Not the New.
0: They do.
1: Why?
0: They do not accept Jesus as the Messiah that us Christians accept him as. They believe that Jesus was maybe a prophet. They accept that he was an enlightened man, and one of their enlightened Jewish Jewish community members. But they do maybe a prophet, but they do not view him as a deity, as the Son of God.
1: Do you remember? No, you wouldn't remember this. I remember reading, and whether it was true or not, that it was the Dead Sea Scrolls, when they were originally discovered and being encrypted, one of the leading Jewish archaeologists on the program, while interpreting the Dead Sea Scrolls, said the Jews should be ashamed of themselves. This is a total sham. That guy was boxed up, shipped up, and you never heard from him again.
0: I've never heard of him, so yeah.
1: I remember that from the early days, but maybe the guy was truly a nut. I don't know.
0: Yeah, I don't know. I do know that that those scrolls, there wasn't a lot of new information. It wasn't stuff that we didn't already have. It was just earlier pieces of manuscripts, and earlier they could date the same information back to an earlier time. And then you did have some of the Apocrypha, which was second century Jewish mysticism that was included in some of that cache of documents. So
1: what do you do? I mean, so when they did the King James Version of the Bible and the canon that they did, mm-hmm. and they decided what to include and not include and this and that, and they decided not to include...
0: The King James Bible is just an interpretation of an interpretation. And I can't give you the names of the earlier manuscripts. So it was an updating... Because originally it was in Aramaic or in Hebrew, and then it got all translated into Latin, and then Latin was the language that was used by the aristocracy. Most people could not read or write, especially couldn't read or write in Latin. So it allowed the Bible to be used as a tool to control populations and to appoint kings. Okay, then
1: right.
0: Because and then when it was translated into languages, like Martin Luther translated into German, right?
1: Uh-huh.
0: And there was this other guy called by the name of Hussite, which was before Martin Luther, that translated it into the English at that time. That matter of fact, he was a Catholic priest, and they caught up with him and they burned him at the stake in Germany.
1: Wow.
0: And there was a whole group of followers that followed him. They called them Hussites. And the Hussites were considered to be renegades, heretics, and they hunted them down and killed them. So there's a whole bunch of things that, you know, that went on. King James was just a guy that had time and money, and he wanted to modernize the translation of the Bible. And he had a bunch of religious leaders around him that were, in my opinion, okay, this is an opinion, in my opinion, were blackmailing him. Okay? And it is rumored and somewhat substantiated that King James was a gay man, a homosexual, even though they didn't have that term.
1: Oh, no.
0: Okay? And the religious people or the religious priests that were around him were blackmailing him, and he agreed to finance, because that's what it took. It took financing to translate this Bible, and now you have the King James Bible, right? That is one of the possibilities out there for where the King James Bible came from. By the way, the more modern versions. Well, I'm sorry. Go ahead.
1: No, but they left out the Ethiopian Bible. They left out all that.
0: It's still there. Ethiopian Bible has 88 books in it. It includes all the Apocrypha,
1: they didn't include that.
0: No, they didn't. Why? Because it wasn't the Apocrypha is Jewish mysticism. It's not. It was never counted as a reliable gospel. And I've read the Apocrypha, by the way, and I agree with the decision that was made that it was not included in the Bible.
1: Really?
0: I do.
1: Because the Ethiopian Bible is part of, even though they say they're Christian,
0: they're
1: part of Jewish heritage?
0: Well, the Ethiopians, they don't claim to be Christian. They claim to be Jewish. They claim to be of So they do not. Okay. So now there is Ethiopian Christianity. Okay.
1: Right.
0: So the Ethiopians will tell you, we had Jesus before, or the Ethiopian Christians will tell you, we had Jesus before the Europeans, the Germans, the English, and all of Europe had Jesus. There was Jesus, there was Christianity on the continent of Africa before there was Christianity on the continent of Europe.
1: Right.
0: So that's where their traditions go back to.
1: Crazy. Hey, I want to make it clear to everybody, actually, I'm looking at various religions. Okay, we're talking about Islam in relationship to Jews, Christians, Catholics, Buddhists, whatever. The problem with Islam is that their Sharia law is the religion. Islam is the religion, and Sharia law is their political part.
0: Sharia law is their conduct, the rules of their conduct.
1: Exactly. Okay. There is no other religion on the planet. Okay, all other religions have their hierarchy. They have their rules. They have this and they have that.
0: Mm-hmm.
1: Islam is the only religion I know that comes into your city, your state, your country, and says, your laws no longer count. We are under Sharia law.
0: Well, the only reason why that is because we live in a secular nation. If we go back into the very earliest part of our country, depending on where you lived, here in this country, Massachusetts, Virginia, whichever colony you lived in, you were under the religious law of whatever faction or colony that was. It's like Pennsylvania was under the Amish folks. Massachusetts was Presbyterian. We didn't allow that to take place in our country, and all of our religious sects, whether or not which brand of Christianity you have, we all have our codes of conduct and our own standard. We just don't put those above. We don't put those above the law of the land. Hey, caller on line two. Caller on line two. I'm sorry I didn't get to you, man. I apologize, but I'm out of here. Caller on line one. Thank you. Hey, everybody out there in Radio Land, I sure appreciated you this week. I will not be with you this next week. I have some obligations I got to attend to, namely a funeral. And so I will see you in 2 weeks, or I'll talk to you in 2 weeks. Great conversation today, just the way I like it. Kind of spicy, but a lot of knowledge. God bless you. God keep you. This is Pastor Jim Jones. This is the Pastor's Corner. I'll see you soon.

0: News this hour from Town Hall. I'm Mary Rose. President Trump mixes politics and golf on his trip to Ireland.
1: President Trump in Dublin meeting with Ireland's prime minister and wading into a complex and politically charged subject, a unified Ireland.
2: Well, I don't want to cause any problems, but I will tell you, I'd love to see it unified.
1: He's referring to reunification of the Republic of Ireland with the United Kingdom's Northern Ireland.
2: It's going to happen eventually.
1: But later at a U.S. embassy event.
3: That's one of those questions where no matter what you say, no matter how well you say it, there's no good answer, right?
1: Meanwhile, protesters took to the streets to denounce Trump, weighing in on their country's politics. I'm Julie Walker.
0: Supporters of President Trump's economic agenda say America's manufacturing sector is showing signs of a powerful rebound. Correspondent Bob Agnew.
4: They point to Census Bureau figures reporting sharply higher manufacturing profits in the second quarter, along with renewed hiring and stronger pay packages. Advocates credit the Trump administration's tax and business expensing provisions, which were made retroactive and permanent under the Big Beautiful Bill. While critics dispute the picture, proponents say the factory revival is real. Bob Agnew reporting.
0: Several large companies are reportedly planning health benefit cutbacks in 2027. Walt Disney, Bloomberg, Starbucks, Deloitte, and the City of Dallas are among those expected to trim health care spending next year. Consulting firm PwC says health plans are projecting the highest medical cost expected to rise 9% in 2027. Insurer Aon predicted higher costs, with U.S. employer health care costs rising 9.5% next year. More on these stories at townhall.com.
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10: From the KTOC's Route 66 Broadband Weather Center, I'm Adam Waters. Right now, here in Needles, it's sunny and 103 degrees, climbing to around 105 this afternoon. Tomorrow looks sunny, a high around 105 and an overnight low near 81. Up in Bullhead, it's 101 and sunny. 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
15: 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And let's get set for our this week's Top 40 Countdown. We're going to be exploring the year 1980. And we're going to be kicking things off with M at number 40 and Pop Music.

And that was M with Pop Music at number 40. Coming up next, we have Kim Carnes coming in at number 39 with this smooth, soulful remake of More Love.

And that was Kim Carnes and More Love at number 39. Coming up next, we got Barbara Streisand and Donna Summer, number 38. They join forces for a disco diva showdown. Thank God the disco era is mostly over. Well, mostly. Number 38, No More Tears. Enough is enough.

And that was Barbra Streisand and Donna Summer. No More Tears, Enough is Enough at number 38. Coming up next, we've got SOS Band bringing this funky, laid-back R&B energy. Take Your Time, Do It Right at number 37.

And that was the SOS Band. Take Your Time, Do It Right at number 37. Coming up next, we've got number 36. Ah, with a double header this time. We've got two in a row by Kool & the Gang. We're going to kick it off at number 36, Too Hot by Kool & the Gang.

And that was that was Cool and the Gang, Too Hot. Coming up next, we've got at number 36, Cool and the Gang, and Ladies Night. Mm-hmm.

And that was Cool and the Gang at number 35 with Ladies' Night. Coming up next, we've got a very epic ballad from Kenny Rogers, Coward of the County, coming in at number 34.

And that was Kenny Rogers, Coward of the County at number 34. Coming up next, we got Dan Fogelberg with this gentle, romantic, soft rock ballad, Longer, coming in at number 33.

And that was Dan Fogelberg at number 33 and longer. Coming up next, we've got Christopher Cross. And this one's going out to my cousin in Seattle, who is currently writing a series of books that has to do with sailing. Number 32, Sailing, Christopher Cross.

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0: And welcome back. Up next, we've got at number 31, Kenny Rogers and that smoky voice of Kim Carnes, Don't Fall in Love with the Dreamer, number 31.

And that, of course, was Kenny Rogers and Kim Carnes at number 31, Don't Fall in Love with a Dreamer. Up next, we've got Jermaine Jackson, late of the Jackson 5, at number 30, Let's Get Serious. As much as we can get serious around here.

And that was the Spinners, Cupid. I've loved you for a long time with that soul classic mashup. Coming up next, we got Kenny Loggins logging in at number 28. This is it.

0: And that was Kenny Loggins at number 28. This is It. And 1980 was really the start of a lot of really awesome music. And of course, this particular year, we'll do a synopsis at the end. But one of my immediate reactions was, boy, I'll tell you what, this top 40 list was filled with a lot more love songs and ballads than pretty much every year previous. But we'll look at that closer a little later. But some of the top news stories that happened. January, the United States imposed a grain embargo on the Soviet Union as it postponed the SALT II treaty. After the December 1979 invasion of Afghanistan, President Carter later announces that the U.S. boycott of the Moscow Summer Olympics. In January, Indira Gandhi returns to power in India after her Congress party wins national elections. On February 22nd, the Miracle on Ice, the underdog U.S. Olympic hockey team, defeated the heavily favored Soviet Union at the Winter Olympics in Lake Placid, New York. We'll be back after Top of the Hour News with
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3: News this hour from Town Hall, I'm Mary Rose. 25 years after 9/11, Al-Qaeda is weaker as a centralized organization, but its affiliates remain a serious threat.
4: The group's most active front is Africa's Sahel, where Al-Qaeda-linked JNIM is expanding across Mali and Burkina Faso, with violence spreading toward coastal West Africa. The region accounted for more than half of the world's terrorism-related deaths last year. Al-Qaeda-linked militants are also active in Somalia, while an affiliated network is intensifying attacks in Pakistan. Ron Taylor reporting.
3: The U.S. says it's holding talks with the Iran-backed Houthi rebels.
5: Iraq says attacks on a key Saudi oil pipeline were launched from its territory. The Saudi Foreign Ministry blames the attacks on several drones that came from Iraq. An Iraqi commander was fired. President Trump says he thinks Iran is responsible.
6: They're on the balls of their feet right now, but I think they are. They've been in charge of that for a while.
5: The Houthis have said they are only targeting neighboring Saudi Arabia's shipping. I'm Ed Donahue.
3: Diesel prices in the U.S. has hit yet another record, soaring past $6 a gallon on average, as Washington's war with Iran disrupts the world's flow of fuel. The national average of nearly $6.06 is up from $5.85 last week and almost $3.71 from this time last year, according to AAA. Higher diesel prices mean more expensive transportation for a long list of everyday goods. That's because diesel is used for many freight and delivery networks. And some businesses have already passed along steeper costs to consumers in the form of added fees. A severe weather threat is taking aim at parts of the southeast this weekend. Heavy rain is expected along the Gulf Coast and Central Florida today. More on these stories at townhall.com.
7: The midterms are almost here, and Republicans could be in deep trouble. Polls show Democrats leading in key races. Tonight, Rob Finnerty on Newsmax reveals the growing threat from the DSA and the radical left. With less than 60 days to go, Finnerty says it's time for the GOP to hit the panic button. The House may go, and control of the Senate is up for grabs. Gas prices, mortgage rates, health care, and out-of-control national debt. Americans are angry, and the progressive left wants total control of Congress. Tallarico, El Sayed, AOC, Bernie Sanders. Finnerty reveals President Trump's secret plan to fight back and what you can do to help him. Don't miss Finnerty tonight at 8 p.m. Eastern on Newsmax. 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
9: Everyone's heard of the Guinness World Records. They're incredible feats of human accomplishment, like running the fastest mile, or how about that guy who ate an entire airplane? There's no way for us mere mortals to set a Guinness record, or is there? I'm Dr. Catherine Albrecht, back with some record-breaking encouragement next.
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9: If you want to get your name in the record books, the Guinness Company has some suggestions for you. In honor of their 70th anniversary, they've released a list of 70 unusual records that no one has claimed yet, like sitting on the most whoopee cushions in 1 minute, or perhaps giving the most high fives in 30 seconds. Trouble is, once word gets around that you can hold the record for the longest comedy show, 40 hours and 8 minutes of stand-up, the record book itself might become a bit of a joke. I'm Dr. Catherine Albrecht for StartMail.com, the private email alternative.
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13: From the KTOX Route 66 Broadband Weather Center, I'm Roger Storm. Right now it's sunny and 105 degrees here in Needles, with a high near 105 today. Tomorrow looks sunny again with highs in the hundreds and overnight lows in the 80s. Up in Bullhead, it's 103 degrees and sunny. Over in Oatman, 95 degrees and sunny as well. 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
0: And welcome back. It is the Miss Rob Hansen radio program, and we are doing the top 40 for 1980. And you know what? Let's kick it right back into the music, shall we? I think we will. Anyway, coming in number 27, we've got Ambrosia with, the biggest part of me.

And that number 27, that was Ambrosia and The Biggest Part of Me. Coming up next, we've got Robbie Dupree at number 26, Steal Away.

And that was Robert Dupree at number 26, Steal Away. Coming up next, we've got Sexy Eyes by Dr. Hook. Coming in at number 25 with their playful, flirtatious hit.

And that was Dr. Hook with Sexy Eyes at number 25. Coming up next, we've got Terry DeSero and the KC Sunshine Band at number 24. Yeah, I'm ready. Or yes, I'm ready. Well, you know, pick your vernacular.

And that was Terry DeSero and the KC and the Sunshine Band at number 24. Yes, I'm ready. Coming up next, we've got the Commodores and Lionel Richie and the Commodores with this elegant, heartfelt ballad. Coming in at number 23, still right here. Right now, I believe. Well, we'll try.

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0: And welcome back. Coming up right now, we've got the Manhattans and Shining Star at number 22.

And that was the Manhattans at number 22 with a shining star. Up next, we've got Billy Preston and Sarita. They're coming at you with this soaring gospel tinge duet. With you, I'm Born Again at number 21.

And that was Billy Preston and Sarita at number 21 with You, I'm Born Again. Coming up next at number 20, we've got Styx and their emotional power ballad classic. My God. One of these days I'm going to learn to speak, but maybe not today. It's Styx at number 20 with Babe.

And that was Styx at number 20 with Babe. Coming up next, we got Casey and the Sunshine Band pleading with this late night disco smash. Please don't go.

And that was KC and the Sunshine Band at number 19. Please Don't Go. Oh, you know, even though it was disco, it just really fits into the theme of the 80s right now. Coming up next, we've got Diana Ross at number 18 and Upside Down.

And that was Diana Ross at number 18 with Upside Down. Coming up next, we've got Christopher Cross and Ride Like the Wind.

And that was Christopher Cross at number 17, Ride Like the Wind. Coming up next, we've got Elton John and Little Janine at number 16 with this feel-good pop rock hit. Little Jean by Elton John.

And that was Elton John, number 16, and Little Genie. Coming up next, we've got Air Supply launching their Ballad Empire with this soaring love song at number 15, Lost in Love.

0: And that was Air Supply at number 15, Lost in Love. And that's going to complete our number two list. But moving right along with us, you know, some of the top headlines from 1980. The Mariel Boatlift begins on April 20th, 1980, as Cuba allows large numbers of people to leave for the United States. And April 24th through the 25th, some of you may remember this. Some of you may even participate in this. I didn't. I was still just a little bit young. Operation Eagle Claw, the U.S. attempt to rescue American hostages in Iran, fails in the Iranian desert due to equipment failure. May 5th, the Iranian embassy siege in London ends when British SAS forces storm the building. On May 8th, and this is a big one, especially, you know, with how things are going now. But on May 8th, the World Health Organization announced that smallpox had been eradicated. It is the Miss Rob Hansen radio program. We'll be back after top of the hour news with our final 14 KTUX Needles.
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2: News this hour from Town Hall, I'm Mary Rose. The 9/11 Victims Compensation Fund reports an enormous number of people have passed away from toxins at Ground Zero, and thousands of others are sick. Correspondent Laura Winters reports.
3: The 25-year mark has now passed, but the pain and suffering continues as so many first responders, news reporters and cameramen, and Manhattan residents have respiratory illnesses and cancer relating to 9/11 toxins that they inhaled and were exposed to. The numbers are staggering. The 9/11 Victims Compensation Fund says close to 9,000 people have died and close to 60,000 have been diagnosed with cancer. Laura Winters reporting.
2: President Trump's childhood home has been sold for almost $2 million. Correspondent Julie Walker reports.
4: Trump's family hasn't owned the Tudor-style Queens estate in decades. His father, developer Fred Trump, built it in 1940, and Donald Trump lived there until he was 4 years old when the family moved to another home in the Jamaica Estate section of the borough. In 2025,